0: taxes are in effect for major cities like New York, Washington, Charlotte, and Atlanta, and heat alerts are issued from Philadelphia to Boston. President Trump's acknowledging Republican voters may not show up in force in the upcoming midterm elections.
1: The question is, will they vote? Because a lot of them are very angry at Republicans, to be honest with you.
0: Speaking with Punch Bowl News, Trump did not offer a reason behind their anger.
1: They're not angry at me, but they are angry at Republicans.
0: Post-midterms, Trump says he believes Republicans will still be in control of the U.S. House and Senate. It appears one of Trump's former personal attorneys, Todd Blanche, has secured enough votes to become the next U.S. Attorney General. This after Republican Louisiana Senator Bill Cassidy announced on the floor this morning he plans to vote yes to confirm Blanche. This after Republican Senators Lisa Murkowski and Susan Collins said they would both vote no. California Governor Gavin Newsom is criticizing the Federal Communications Commission after the agency voted to loosen longstanding limits on television station ownership.
2: Newsom argues the move would accelerate media consolidation and threaten the independence of local news. He also says it's part of the Trump administration's move to have influence over the media. The FCC voted 2-1 to eliminate the national ownership cap, which had prevented a television station ownership group from reaching more than 39% of U.S. households. The commission also moved to allow companies to own more than two stations in a single market. I'm Dina Kodiak.
0: A firefighting helicopter has crashed near a blaze in central Utah. The FAA says two people were on board and that they were assisting with fire suppression on the Wide Mouth 2 wildfire. The Wide Mouth fires burned more than 106,000 acres. There's no word on the condition of the crew. I'm Scott Carr.
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6: 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Looks like Seattle Police Department, 2 weeks after a shooting at Bite of Seattle, still doesn't have any information on the suspects. Who's actually running the show over there these days? But before we get to any of that, my friends, got some more information on what's going on at the University of Washington. Now, on Monday, we found out, because they started advertising the event, that the University of Washington was going to be hosting a speaking engagement with anti-American millionaire Marxist Hassan Piker, who said America deserved 9/11, called Jews inbred, described Hamas as 1,000 better times than Israel and Republicans, and has promoted terrorist propaganda. This is a guy who dresses like Mao. This is a guy who wants capitalists to be murdered in the streets, landlords to be murdered in the streets. I mean, this guy's just a delight, let me tell you.
7: Doesn't matter if rapes happen on October 7th. Like, that doesn't change the dynamic for me even this much.
8: America deserved 9/11, dude. I'm saying it. My favorite flag.
7: Yeah.
8: Hezbollah.
6: Okay, that's the charming individual we are talking about here. And probably the reason that the university schools put this out that are sponsoring this event is because his name is real big right now, because he's basically the unofficial spokesman or official spokesman, campaign spokesman for Abdul El-Sayed, the Senate candidate out of Michigan who won his primary for the Democrats the other night by one percentage point. Here's what this amazingly eloquent person said right afterwards.
9: Like, everyone being like, Abdul is ton of work to do mending bridges. Here's the f***ing take nuke for you, okay? You are all unbelievably Islamophobic pieces of okay?
6: Charming. Charming individual. That was when he was asked if they were going to, you know, make nice in the Democrat Party now that half the Democrats voted for the other candidate. Instead, no, just let's just destroy them. Let's just destroy them. So, UW's Office of Public Lectures was advertising an evening with Hassan Piker, presenting him as a Twitch personality and a major public speaker. They whitewashed everything. Everything. They made him just sound like, he's a little edgy. A little edgy. It was sponsored by UW's Henry M. Jackson School of International Studies and the Graduate School. Now, the Henry M. Jackson School of International Studies has really gone off the rails recently. And it seems like basically they think of themselves as the resistance. So you're the resistance at University of Washington, one of the most liberal college campuses in the U.S. You're the resistance. Okay, got it. What are they resisting exactly? Well, look, after the Hamas encampment and the riots and all the other craziness at University of Washington, a lot of donors pulled their money. Trump administration started looking into them and things weren't so great at the school and they realized that they had a problem. So the administration, believe it or not, has actually been doing a pretty good job recently cutting back on the insanity, cutting down. Look, it's still UW. It's still UW. But they've been doing a better job. Truly, they really have. They've been trying. They did an interview with me. They had the president of the university talk to me. Let's be real about that for a second, okay? And it was their idea. They're trying to mend fences, and they know the biggest critic in Washington of University of Washington is yours truly. So my guess is what happened here, and a few little birdies have told me a few little things. I haven't confirmed them yet, but I have no reason to doubt my sources on this. Is basically the Henry M. Jackson School of International Studies and the Graduate School did this without telling anybody in the UW administration. UW administration found out about it when members of the media started going, you're having this guy come speak? And apparently, everybody who was complaining about it were all the people going, you want the guy who said America deserved 9/11 speaking on campus? You want the guy who says you should go out and murder capitalists speaking on campus? And apparently there's a whole bunch of people on the left saying this too, not just people on the right. Apparently the Jewish stuff barely even came up. You know what came up before that? So Hassan Piker has a dog, and apparently he's got it wired up to a shock collar, and he enjoys shocking it for the audience on his Twitch stream. So you'll hear him like say something to the dog and then press a button, and then you hear the yip. Apparently even animal rights groups are mad about this guy speaking on campus. So you managed to tick off everybody by burning this guy where you thought it would be edgy. And it was the Henry M. Jackson's resistance. And now we found out just before the show started that the event's been canceled. The event has been canceled. According to intrepid reporter Jessica Russack-Hoffman over at the Jewish News Syndicate, University of Washington canceled an event with anti-Semitic streamer Hassan Piker, which was scheduled for January. Now, this is something else about this, by the way. They don't normally advertise speeches this far in advance. So why are you advertising it now? Probably because his name's in the news. Some people in the know told me. UW doesn't advertise these things till like a month before. So it's a little weird they're advertising it this far in advance. It's July. Oh, now it's August. August, September, October, November, December, Jet. You're advertising this event 6 months in advance. And you're already having people sign up for it. That's a long way to go, especially for college kids who don't remember what happened the night before. And you're advertising this thing that far in advance. Here's something else. University of Washington, big, beautiful campus with lots of big, beautiful buildings, with lots of big, beautiful auditoriums. Why are you renting Town Hall in downtown Seattle for this? It's a big venue. Costs a lot of money. I know people who've run events at Town Hall. That place is super expensive. Why are you not having it on campus? Why are you having it at Town Hall? Why are you spending that kind of money? And did you clear this with the administration? You're basically using all their logos and stuff to advertise this. Did you tell anybody? So, not only did the university plan to host the hateful commentator, according to JNS, upon whom it heaped praise in the description of the event, which two of the university schools planned to co-host, but the public school had also suggested that attendees pay $10 each for tickets. Well, I guess Town Hall is pretty expensive. You got to cover it, right? So something that's interesting here is earlier in the week, we reached out to University of Washington and we said, hey, guys, what's up with this? What's going on here? And they got back to us with a statement. And this was earlier this week. So earlier, you had a spokesman for UW told us the Office of Public Lectures selects its speakers independently. UW executive leadership does not provide input. Annually, the Office of Public Lectures hosts speakers representing a broad range of perspectives. And it's important to note that invitation to speak does not constitute an endorsement of any speaker's views by the University of Washington. The spokesman added, speakers receive a nominal honorarium and travel reimbursement. These costs are funded entirely through OPL endowments and are not supported by state funds. Okay, that's nonsense because these funds are fungible. Okay, let's do that. But now they're singing a very different tune. They said that it is dedicated, UW is dedicated to the free exchange of ideas, including on controversial topics and involving provocative speakers. After Hassan Piker was announced as a speaker for the 2026-2027 speaker series, there was a review of the process by which the event was planned. It was determined that the process for organizing this event did not meet the necessary level of rigor for university-hosted events in the speaker series. As a result, this event will not be held. Translation. Nobody told us. We're taken by surprise, and we don't want the heat because we're currently under investigation by the Trump Department. We don't want to deal with the Trump's Justice Department on this. We don't want to deal with it at all. And we already started trying to get our donors back, and now you want to lose our donors again? Are you people stupid? What? I can imagine. I can imagine the conversations at UW. Actually, they probably wouldn't be something like that. They'd probably be like, people, however you identify, I mean, we're trying to not alienate anybody, and we're trying to welcome more people in, and look what's going on now. We know it's something like that. Going forward, procedures will be updated to ensure the standards we have for university-hosted events like the speaker series are met, particularly so that we can help elevate the level of dialogue on divisive topics during a polarized time in our country. Okay, I'm going to put this one out to the crowd for a second. Do you think UW did the right thing? Do you think UW did the right thing? We believe in freedom of speech. Personally, as much as I'm happy they canceled this, I'm kind of a little upset. Let him spew his vitriol because I plan to be in the front row recording every minute of the stuff that lunatic says to say, this is the left. This is who they are. This is what they stand for. This is their spokesperson. And none of them will condemn this guy. None of them will condemn him. Not Bernie Sanders. He supports him. Not Chuck Schumer. Not Kristen Gillibrand. Not Amy Klobuchar. Not Nancy Pelosi. Not Kamala Harris. None of them. Not Gavin Newsom. Not Pete Buttigieg. They all say it's a big tent, big tent. Let's show them what they let in their big tent. Look, the Republican Party has been getting rid of their crazies. You got rid of Tom Massey. You got rid of Marjorie Taylor Greene, Tucker Carlson, Candace Owens. You're dumping them. The Democrats seem to be collecting new ones, and now they're taking those guys, too. Tucker Carlson, Marjorie Taylor Greene, Candace Owens, and they're now all the heroes of the left. So for me, do you think the University of Washington should have canceled Hassan Piker? Do you think so? Do you think they should have done it? Give us a call or a text at 206-421-5757. That's 206-421-5757. Bob in the 509 says, someone should petition the UW to remove Scoop Jackson's name from their School of International Studies. He was by and large a great man and a true patriot. Association with the current perspective of the indoctrinal so-called school and its staff likely has Senator Jackson spinning in his grave like a dervish. I'm not disagreeing with you entirely, but wasn't Scoop Jackson the one who wanted to like defund the CIA before 9/11? Well, wasn't that Scoop Jackson? I mean, I understand he's a more moderate Democrat, especially when you look at the Democrats these days. I don't remember him being that perfect, though, Bob. I mean, look, I didn't know him that well. I didn't follow him at the time. I didn't know him at all, personally, so I couldn't tell you. But I seem to remember that little thing about him. I mean, I know he was well-respected. I know people liked him a lot. But, yeah, you're right. I mean, look, the school has probably lost its mind and is named after him, and he was seen as a more moderate type. So, what do you guys think? Should they have canceled Hassan Piker or not? We go to the KVI studio line, take a call from Commander George out in Kenmore. Commander, tell us what you think. Should we have canceled him or not?
10: Well, we used to call it you snub when I was Navy recruiting down at Sand Point. But they should have, and that's from a you snub graduate, but They should have let him speak, but only if he spoke in Red Square right next to the Pappy Boyington Medal of Honor winner, famous naval aviator, plaque. They disallowed the statue of him and put a plaque instead.
6: Ah, I see. Yeah, aren't these the same guys who want to destroy the George Washington statue and they vandalize it all the time and they want to rename the school or something?
10: Yeah, who knows?
6: Yeah. Pretty sure it's the same guys. George, appreciate the call. Appreciate you being part of the show. Have a great weekend. Do you want to be part of the show? Give us a call or text at 206-421-5757. Do you think Hassan Piker should have been allowed to speak at University of Washington? 206-421-5757. That's 206-421-5757. Me personally, let them stink in it. Let them soak in it. Let them deal with what they hath wrought. You know, now your problem with University of Washington, they're damned if they do, damned if they don't. They're in a tough situation. You got this Henry M. Jackson School goes rogue. You got them and the graduate school going rogue. And now UW administration has to clean it up. And now you might even blow up his profile, because from what I heard, when he got the news of this around the same time we did, what, like 2 hours ago, Hassan Piker's been going nuts on his Twitch stream saying it's the Democrats and the Jews. The Democrats and the Jews, and Ari's wife who wrote the article. Democrats and the Jews who canceled him. That's who it was. I got to tell you, I don't think that was it. I really don't. I think what happened was they said, you expect us to deal with all the security and everything this guy's going to want? How much did you guys actually offer to pay him? A small honorarium? The dude's a gajillionaire. He is. For a communist, he does very, very well. You know what I think? They saw his speaker fees. I think that's what probably happened. And they said, you know how much money we're going to lose? And we're under investigation by the Trump administration? And you're going to bring in the spokesman for the Democrats? Well, all this is going on, who says America deserved 9/11? That we should kill capitalists? That we should murder them in the streets? You're going to bring that guy in? Okay, here's a question. How long do you think until the protests start? How long until the protests start? 5 minutes? 10 minutes? We going to see a flyer tonight for a rally tomorrow at Red Square? Or are they going to wait and start organizing tomorrow? What do you think, guys? This one here from Dan Smith. Well, they're definitely already organizing. Yes. Yes, exactly right. That's probably what's happening. See, this one here from Robin Lakewood says, let them appear. Let them see who shows up. Exactly. I mean, this is the kind of stuff where right here we go. Chris says, I don't think they should have canceled him just because of freedom of speech. And I don't want to be a hypocrite on that. However, I do question when they go out and book a speaker like this. Right. That's the thing. Who booked him originally? Who did that? And actually, I'm not faulting the UW administration. I'm faulting the UW administration for the lame statement they came out with beforehand. This guy never should have been booked. This one here. See, Chris, I'm assuming there's a pretty large speaker fee and a guarantee for the speaker. And I'm wondering if you have any idea where those funds come from. Well, as we said in the statement, they come from that endowment fund. I would assume as a state-run institution would come out of the budget for the school, and therefore would taxpayers' money be any insight on this? So we're going to do a little check on that. Ted and Rob are checking me on this. They say Scoop Jackson died in 1982. Yeah, I still think he wanted to defund the CIA. I had to go back and double check that one, but I'm pretty sure he did. We'll go back and double check that one. Hey, it's still before 9/11. It doesn't mean it was right before 9/11. It was just long before 9/11. Yeah, because we didn't need the CIA in the 80s or the 90s, right? I'll go back and double check that. I will fact check that one. I don't know enough about Scoop Jackson, but I'm pretty sure he was the one who wanted to do it. I will double check that for all of you. But yes, looking at this, it's a matter of this guy never should have been booked in the first place. So who actually booked him? And what is the approval process for speakers at the University of Washington? Here's something else. Who's paying for this? I assume a guy like him demands that he has to have security and he has to have first class accommodations. I assume all of this. I assume it. Oh, wait, here we go. Matt Gilbert just sent me this. Apparently, Hannah Krieg is already talking about how they're already talking about being mad about this. University of Washington canceled Hassan the Hun. His handle is Hassan the Hun? Okay. Appearance in January, but if he already has his flight booked, my calendar is clear. Oh, really? You think he already booked his flight for January? Okay, sure. All right. Sure. Yeah, I bet you now the protests are going to begin. Just watch. You know what I think we should do? File a bunch of public disclosure requests. Let's file a bunch of public disclosure requests, find out how much they were going to pay him, and who was going to be paying it. Oh, I got work to do as soon as the show's over today. I want to know who booked this guy, how much they were, what was this nominal fee? This nominal fee that UW says. Who was responsible for booking him. You know the problem with the University of Washington? They delay these things for like a year. A year. I think it was a year before I got back all the Gaza encampment stuff. Yeah, we'll definitely, we'll be finding out who that is, and we'll find out if they still have a job afterwards. Speaking of people who don't have a job anymore, we got a new police chief because Katie Wilson fired the last one, but still don't have any suspects in the shooting of Bye to Seattle. We'll discuss when we come back. You're listening to the Ari Hoffman Show on Talk Radio 570 KBI.
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6: Welcome back to the Ari Hoffman Show. Just a reminder, Ari Hoffman Show Reloaded runs from 6 to 7 p.m. as soon as we are done today. It's all content from today, but content you might have missed. Thank you to our friends over at Wade's Eastside Guns and Bellevue Indoor Range, Puget Sound's premier destination for everything firearms, for sponsoring that segment. And switching gears back to things that are happening here in Seattle. Where is the description for the Bite of Seattle killers? Where are they? There's at least two of them. They're still at large. They took their guns with them. We don't know where they are. Haven't heard anything about it. Seattle Interim Police Chief Andre Sales has been on the job for a week and says that the measure of his success will be solving the Bite of Seattle shootings. Well, last Friday, I sat at your press conference with Katie Wilson, and you said you had suspects. You had suspects, but you weren't going to give out their descriptions because you didn't want to paint the wrong people. So did you have the wrong people, or do you have suspects, and why aren't they arrested yet? Is it because they're juveniles? Is it because of the pigmentation of their skin? Why haven't they been arrested yet? I got to assume you got camera footage of all this stuff somewhere, maybe. Three people were killed, and we still don't have a description of the suspects. By the way, this dude still lives in Chicago.
18: By the way, a huge amount of the command staff of the Seattle Police Department lives in the Midwest. We can't find anybody locally. We can't promote from within. We got to bring them in from Chicago because Chicago is known for good job in dealing with gang violence and crime, right? Yeah, they're the gold standard. How many people were killed there last weekend? 50, 60 in gang violence and shootings. So what are we going to do with this guy? He says in this interview with Como News that the rocky waters, as he described them, stem in part from the circumstances surrounding Barnes' departure and the inevitable questions that followed about instability inside SPD. I don't think anybody had instability inside SPD. I think people had questions about instability inside the mayor's office. He said his goal is to combat uncertainty with consistent leadership and keep the department moving forward. Great. When are you going to arrest the shooters? Do we even know where they are? Are they in Australia by now? Sales says he met with the detectives leading the Seattle Center investigation and believes investigators are making progress toward piecing together what happened before, during, and after the shooting. That's great. Who are the suspects? He says, but despite earlier suggestions that arrests could be close, Sales would not put a timetable on when they might come. His reason? Accuracy over speed. I don't want to create any injustices for anyone. We want to make sure that we're combing through the evidence that we have, making sure it's linked to the appropriate person. Investigators, he said, are working through a significant amount of video and other evidence. So I assume you have a description. Can you give us the video? Can you give us the evidence? Perhaps somebody might recognize them. Just like with the other gang members they were able to find on the internet in 30 seconds. You know what? If you don't have the cops for it, put it on the internet. We'll find them. Just put it up. We will figure out who they are. Just watch. He said detectives are examining whether the shooting may be connected to multiple other incidents. Asked specifically about violence along North Aurora Avenue, he said there might be a nexus, but cautioned that investigators had not definitively established a connection to the Bite of Seattle shooting. Hang on a second. These are South Seattle gangs. What are they doing up on Aurora Avenue? Ah, I see. Wait, these are minors. What are they doing up on? Oh, I see. I understand. I'm piecing all this together myself right now. Now I understand. Do you have any confidence in this guy? I'll tell you what. If there's an arrest next week in this case, I'll have a little bit more confidence. Right now, I really don't. Wouldn't it be nice to have more cameras around? I mean, you know, we could discuss the surveillance issue, but if you don't have enough police officers, we should have more cameras, right? Well, days after, some of Seattle's largest venues and organizations called on Mayor Katie Wilson to reactivate and expand the city's surveillance camera network. Members of the Seattle City Council moved in the opposite direction, voting to redirect money intended for cameras toward community-based violence interruption programs. What does that actually mean? Violence interruption. How have those programs worked out so far? Have we stopped violence? It's only gotten worse. A divided council committee voted 3-1 to move $250,000 previously allocated for CCTV expansion on Capitol Hill into funding for community violence interruption ambassadors. Well, doesn't that sound official? Does that mean police officers? Or does that mean therapists? Oh, social workers. Does it mean social workers? What are we talking about here? Are we talking about those scared straight programs? According to Fox 13, Councilmember Rob Saka abstained. Abstained. Aren't you the one who wants the cameras? The proposal now heads to the full council for a final vote next week. The move comes as Seattle City Hall faces mounting pressure over public safety as decision to keep the camera program on hold. Previously approved funding was intended to expand cameras on Capitol Hill near Garfield High School and the Chinatown International District, but Wilson's administration has paused the expansion while outside organizations conduct review of the system's privacy protections and effectiveness. Those reviews are expected to be completed in September. So maybe for now we could have them turned on, and if you feel there's any real big issues, we can turn them off then. Just days before the committee vote, leaders representing some of Seattle's most prominent venues, events, and tourism interests urged Wilson to reactivate the city's CCTV cameras and expand coverage to additional high-traffic areas. Right. You had the Seattle Convention Center. You had the Storm. You had the Ballpark Association, which means all the stadiums. You had everybody asking them to turn these things back on, especially near the stadiums, because things were getting so bad. And their decision, nah, let's shift the money over to some more of these groups that are probably corrupt. Let's do that. Let's shift it over there. You had Chihuly Garden and Glass, the Capitol Hill Block Party. Even the lefties, like the Storm and the Capitol Hill Block Party, are begging for help with the Space Needle. I mean, everybody's asking for this. Chihuly literally had a guy break in and start shattering their glass last year. And they don't want to turn them on. You know, if you have the cameras inside Seattle Center, you might already have these guys in custody. You said there's no cameras there. I find that hard to believe. One of our listeners recommended I go knocking on the businesses in Seattle Center. Hey, it's just that maybe if I have some extra time on Monday, I'll go do that. Hey, you got any footage of what happened? You got any footage? Ari Hoffman from KVI, get out of my store. Kevin shaking his head. He's like, yep, that's exactly what would happen. That's exactly. Hi, I'm with the media. Can I see some of your camera footage from the shooting? No, you're a racist. Cameras are racist. Well, then why do you have the cameras? For our safety. Don't you know that? Are there any sane businesses over there? The monorails run pretty well. Wait, you're telling me the monorail doesn't have cameras on it? Monorail probably has cameras. Now, mind you, you think they don't have exterior ones around the stations? The shooting was right near one of the monorail stations. You think they don't have cameras of the whole thing? I think I should talk to our friends over at the monorail. Or, I don't have any friends at the monorail. I think I should go make friends with the people over at the monorail. Maybe the Space Needle, maybe the I won't say where I got it from. I can cut out the things that say Seattle Space Needle Northwest Approach. I can do that. I can censor this video for you guys. You send it to me, maybe we'll catch some criminals that shot up Seattle Center. If the SPD chief is too inept to do this, I can do this. No problem. I'll take care of this. Send it to me. We're real good at finding people. If anybody has footage of this and you think you actually have the killers in it, email me, arikvi.com. That's arikvi.com. And let's see who can solve this case faster, SPD or me. Let's do that. Me, the one-man show, or SPD. Now, mind you, I assume it's because there's probably a description they don't like of the suspects. And because Seattle Mayor Katie Wilson doesn't like the description and this dude was appointed by Katie Wilson, I assume that's why we don't have the description of the two suspects, at least, who are still at large. Okay, we're going to start today. Now, if they get it tomorrow, I'm kind of going to laugh and see like, oh, I got showed up on my own show, right? That was that. But, hey, somebody got a lead for me. We'll follow it. We'll track it down. We'll do that. Up next, my friends, Lars will be unleashed. Got some stories about, are the Portland Trailblazers moving out of Portland? Tell you all about it when we come back. 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

0: Clippers. The question is, are they going to stay in Seattle? Now, odds are they probably will because they have such a huge market share. But the question is, are the Trailblazers going to stay in Portland? I'm so excited that every single week I get to talk to my buddy Lars Larson, whose show you can catch from 12 to 3 right here on Talk Radio 570 KVI. Lars, you've been following this very, very closely. Apparently, the Trailblazers want a whole bunch of money for a new stadium and the city doesn't want to give it to them?
1: Right. I mean, but it gets more complicated than that. Understand this, that Paul Allen owned the team. The estate of Paul Allen owned it after Allen's death. And they also owned the Moda Center, which Allen built with his own money. It was there was a little bit of public money in the sidewalks and the streets, but the Moda Center itself was paid for by a private individual, Paul Allen. So when he passed, it was in the estate of Paul Allen. 2 years ago, they made the offer, the estate made the offer to the city of Portland, we'll sell it to you for a dollar, which the idiot trust fund kid, the mayor at the time, Ted Wheeler, who's a complete dummy, said, sure. All he did was he put the city on the hook, because if it had been owned by the Allen estate, when they sold the team, they would have said, and we want to sell you the, we'll put the Moda Center in as part of the deal. And if it needs any fixing up, the new owner of the team would have to do it. Once the city agreed to take it on, and here's what's really crazy about it. Ari, when you dig into the ownership deals on these, especially the ones where, you know, in this case, it was built by a private individual, the city of Portland gets no, well, they get a dollar a year in rent from the Blazers for use of this. At the time, it was a $300 million facility. Now it's probably worth more like $600 or $800 million. And they say it needs at least $500 million in fix-up, although most people have seen it say, it looks fine to me, but they want to, you know, they want to go in and refresh everything. And so they've got dreams of putting $600 million into it. And Tom Dundon, the guy who bought the team, said, either fix it up or I'm leaving. And I thought he had them over a barrel, even though the deal they got right now is they don't get any rent. The minute the city took it over 2 years ago, they stopped getting over $1 million a year in property taxes from it, because government doesn't pay property taxes on the properties it owns. They get none of the concessions revenue during the Blazer games, and they even lose most of the concessions revenue in the non-Blazer events that happen at the Moda, and the Blazers get the parking revenue. So it's like, you don't own the facility, but you get all the goodies from it and you pay none of the costs. So now the government is falling all over itself saying, we've got to get this stuff for billionaire Tom Dundon, or he'll leave town with the team. So the state has ponied up $350 million. Multnomah County just yesterday voted $100 million, and they admit they have no idea where they're going to get the money, but they've committed $101 million. And the city is being asked for $120 million, total of all funds, about $600 million. And then I found out, and I'll have to credit the Fish Wrapper, the Oregon Live, the newspaper, the NBA charges a transfer fee as a league if you want to move a team. Did you know that?
0: Yes. Yeah, it's probably a lot of money. It's like how they charge franchise fees.
1: It's $1 billion.
0: Yeah.
1: Now, that's if Dundon comes and says, you either put $600 million into fixing up the Moda or I'll leave town. If the city has the guts to say, we're calling your bluff, go ahead, leave town, it's going to cost him $1 billion to leave town. Now, if he had come to the city originally, I still don't like public subsidies of these things, but if Dundon had come to the city and said, look, the place needs $500 to $600 million in fix-up, I'll put up half. You guys pay the other half. That I could have seen as at least a possible deal. But in this case, Dundon has basically just arrogantly said, you guys pay all of the costs or I'm taking the team and leaving town.
0: And here's something else. Every time they do a financial review, it's Forbes or the Wall Street Journal, even ESPN. Yep. Anytime they do one of these, the math never pencils out for one of these stadiums ever, ever, ever, ever. And then there's something else to consider. So let's say it's $1 billion for a franchise fee. Then you got to move the team. Then you got to change all the material on the uniforms, especially if you're getting a new name. I mean, one of the reasons the Utah Jazz is still the Utah Jazz when they came from New Orleans is because that costs so much money to change all that stuff. You go, what the hell does the Jazz have to do with Utah? That doesn't even make any sense. I mean, make it the bobsleds or the ski slopes or who knows what that's out there. But instead, they kept it with the Jazz because it was so expensive to change all that kind of stuff. So do you think that Portland has the upper hand here, especially given the fact that there's no basketball team in Seattle? Or do you think it's now that there might be a basketball

0: baseball team in Seattle, the owner has the upper hand, and he might be willing to spend the money because he thinks he can get more revenue in a place like Nashville.
1: Well, and he probably can, because understand that Oregon and Washington are making the same colossal mistake. The biggest corporate entities in the states are leaving, you know, or they're at least shifting much of their operations out. Amazon, Boeing, Intel. Intel is not apparently on the cutting wave of AI. So they've got all those problems that the people who typically would buy the Sky Suites pay the gigantic amounts of money. It is a gigantic amount of money. I knew some people a few years ago who had two courtside season tickets. They were like $40,000 a piece, you know, to own those tickets. So who's got the kind of money that's going to fund filling up a 20,000 seat arena when all these things are leaving and the economies of both Oregon and Washington are falling down? On the other hand, so Nashville would probably be better for Dundon that way. But like you said, he's got all the relocation costs plus the $1 billion fee, $800 million to $1 billion that the league is going to demand. I think the city could just call his bluff, because here's a city, Ari, that wants to commit $120 million to benefit a billionaire, and average response time to 911 lights and siren calls is 20 minutes plus. They don't have enough cops. And every government in the state is pleading poverty on actually meeting the needs of citizens. But all of a sudden, they have hundreds of millions of dollars to flush down a rat hole to benefit a billionaire. How do you justify that? This is the guy whose kids have no shoes who shows up with a new Porsche in the driveway.
0: Yeah, especially when the left loves to say how much they love billionaires, right? I mean, aren't they all about taxing and everybody paying their fair share? And also, I don't know if you saw this story out of Seattle, Lars, but you had teams like the Storm, which is one of the wokest teams in town, and you had the Capitol Hill Block Party and the Seattle Convention Center begging the mayor for more security cameras and to make sure that the security cameras are actually turned on, because the crime has gotten so bad that even these anti-police agencies are saying we want more cops, and yet Portland and Seattle doesn't have that to give. Lars Larson, you can catch a show every single weekday from 12 to 3 right here on Talk Radio 570 KVI. Lars, have a wonderful weekend, my friend.
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0: Only good news to wrap up another amazing episode, another amazing week of the Ari Hoffman Show right here on Talk Radio 570 KVI. And just a reminder to everybody, after we are done today, there's a whole another hour of the Ari Hoffman Show. The Ari Hoffman Show reloaded from 6 to 7 p.m. Sponsored by our friends over at Wade's Eastside Guns and Bellevue Indoor Range, Puget Sound's premier destination for everything firearms. I went out there last weekend, had a great time. You should go out there as well. It was awesome. And it's all content from today. So if you missed parts of the show, you get to catch up on it during the Ari Hoffman Show Reloaded. That's coming up from 6 to 7. So a lot of you are actually texting me about Senator Scoop Jackson, who I'm not very familiar with. I remember one little tidbit, and like I said, not entirely sure all the details of it because I didn't know a lot about him because, hey, I'm not from around here. But this one from Bob in the 509 sums it up well. Senator Jackson, for the most part, was considered a true hawk regarding the projection of American power and was often at odds with much of his own party. He was also in favor of the multiple-use sustained yield perspective concerning natural resource management, as envisioned by Theodore Roosevelt. Jackson chaired the Senate Natural Resources Committee for many years. He was always a staunch promoter of the Pacific Northwest, be it concerning hydropower, Boeing, responsible resource extraction, be it timber, mining, or fishing. The tree hugger faction of his own party had no love for him in the 1970s. He was also a staunch supporter of Israel, actively petitioned the Nixon administration to support F-4s and other cutting-edge military hardware to Israel in the early 1970s. As a fledgling senator, Jackson was at odds with Joe McCarthy and his antics, but through his career, Jackson was always rabidly opposed to all things communist. My grandfather knew the senator, and I met him a couple times as a child. I don't agree historically with all of his stances, but he was only one of only a couple Democrats that I could support without reservation. Had the opportunity to vote for him barely in 1982, my first election, says just Bob. Bob, you have inspired me. I'm going to go read up on him because he sounds like a Republican, and that's a Democratic senator. Oh, how far the party has strayed these days that now there's a bunch of commies running his school over at the University of Washington. We will go check that out. This one here, Marina, was asking about the cameras. Hey, Ari, can all these private venues have their own cameras, just keep on a watch on it themselves? Okay, well, here's the thing. King County and Seattle have banned guns from places like that. So you can keep an eye on it all you want. You can watch them steal things. You can watch them shoot things. Didn't do a lot of good to stop all the shootings there during Bite of Seattle. Anyway, switching gears over to actual good news here. This one from our friends over at Fox News. A wounded care clinic nurse survived a freak hiking accident and impressively hiked 10 miles to safety after suffering a serious injury. David Cifaldi, who previously worked as an emergency room nurse, was impaled by a trekking pole while climbing Montana's Granite Peak on July 20th. Okay, I don't want to be a jerk about this, but it kind of sounds like one of those Leslie Nielsen kind of things, like you fall down, oh no, I got impaled by my own thing. Okay, we don't know what actually happened, but where'd he get it from? He was hiking with two friends when the accident occurred, according to his GoFundMe page. At about 11,800 feet, Cifaldi stepped on a small loose rock, dropped his trekking pole, and fell. Oh no, he fell forward? Okay, this sounds awful. Sorry for making any light of this at all. The pole went all the way through his lat,
10: sticking out on both ends with roughly 8 inches between the two holes. Wow, that's awful. That Kevin's grimacing over there.
13: So where's your lat? Is that
10: isn't that
13: under your arm?
10: Isn't that like here?
13: Yeah, I think
10: over here, right under your armpit.
13: I always get it mixed up with whatever the by your neck. This part. Like,
10: is that
13: traps? Maybe I don't know.
10: You know what I think?
13: I don't know.
10: Do you remember those Mike's Hard Lemonade commercials in the early 2000s where something awful would happen and they go, "Ah, screw it, let's go have a Mike's Hard Lemonade." One of them I remember. It's a construction site and a guy gets impaled by rebar. It's like, dude, you just got impaled by rebar. He's like, yeah, that sucks. Let's go get a Mike's Hard Lemonade. And he's sitting there at the bar being impaled with the rebar. That's what I'm picturing right here with this. Okay. Chivaldi, who works at a local wound care clinic, self-assessed the situation calmly. Okay, I wouldn't be. No, I can deal with other people in the heat of the moment. Myself, I don't know. Well, whatever. No bleeding, full feeling, no lightheadedness, nothing vital hit. The pulse stable in place, said the GoFundMe page. Given his condition, he made the call to self-rescue rather than wait for extraction, hiking 10 miles back to the trailhead with a trekking pole still through his body. Can you imagine the people in the lodge that see him coming back? Hey, what's going on? Do you see that? Are you seeing what I'm... Are you seeing that out there? That dude's got a pole through his lat.
13: Do you think people would be like, oh, it's just one of those optical illusions like the arrow in the head? He just wants attention.
10: They probably thought it was a joke. And then the dude shows up and goes, no, like, I actually need help here. Like, can you help me out with this? As they descended, he said he asked one of his friends to go ahead and warn approaching hikers so that no children would unexpectedly encounter his injury. Wow. After reaching the trailhead, he was driven about 2 hours to an emergency room in Billings, the nearest hospital, equipped to remove the pole. Wow.
13: How'd he sit in the car?
10: I have many questions. I have many questions. Sideways in the back seat?
13: Maybe.
10: Station wagon? SUV? You fold down the seats? You sit on? I don't know. All told, it was in place for 8 or 9 hours from fall to removal. Wow. David is now receiving ongoing care with the possibility of surgery still to come. Oh, you think? He's described the incident as a freak thing. I think my nurse brain just clicked on. As soon as I was able to self-assess and establish that I was not life-threatening right now, I was pretty convinced I was going to get off that mountain under my own power. The healthcare professional added that he feels very lucky. A couple of inches the other way, it would have been a different story. Oh, you think? Wow. Just wow. So, Kevin, he's got these pictures where he's holding the area under his thing, kind of under your armpit, I think, is where the lat is. All right. Anyway, switching gear over here to another nurse story, this one from our friends over at the Good News Network. It's in a story that shows it's never too late to learn. A man in the UK has graduated from nursing school at the age of 64. Just in time to retire. No. His education actually saw the Nigerian immigrant, who's a father of five, studying alongside his son, who was attending the very same university. John Adesoy. We'll just call him John. Graduated with a degree in nursing from the University of West England after completing a 2-year nurse associate program and a 2-year nurse apprenticeship program at the National Health Services Foundation Trust in Bristol. John grew up in a poor farming family in Nigeria, developed a keen interest in electronics, having been fascinated as a child with how his family's radio worked. He later lived in Greece, worked as an electronics technician and servicing electronic equipment, and then moved to the UK. The father of five, who now lives in Bristol, has secured a nursing role at Southmead Hospital, where he has completed his apprenticeship. He said, I didn't think I'd ever go to university, to be honest, but I have a passion for learning. Even when I was small, I was so curious. When I got the chance to go to university, I didn't take it for granted. I follow it with my heart. Good on you, man, because I wasted all my time in university. Though most of his degree was completed at the local Southmead Hospital, a strange production of fate saw him spend one day of every week studying on campus alongside his very own son, Daniel, who is studying for a degree in creative music technology. He remarked that working among a cohort of young students in turn made him feel young again. Whether seeing his own son at university had the same effect, however, he didn't say. Was that the Rodney Dangerfield movie, Back to School? That's what I'm thinking right now. I assume it wasn't that kind of situation, right?
13: Probably not, no.
10: No. You tell off the professor that he doesn't know what the hell he's talking about in business finance and all that. That's a great movie. Don't listen to people who say you're too old for university. If I can do it, others can do it too. People are more brilliant than they think, and they're stronger than they think. John isn't the first to graduate in his golden years. GNN, the Good News Network, has reported on the topic often enough to know the maxim is never too late to learn is true at 65 or 105. Actually, hey, I'll tell you what, guys. I still am 1.5 credits short of my college degree. I still am.
13: How did you not finally just get that?
10: Well, so I asked during COVID, and they wanted me on campus. I had nothing else to do. They wanted me on campus, and I go, in New York? And
13: during also, COVID, too?
10: Nobody else is on campus, and you want me on campus? They wanted me to have on-campus credits? Maybe I should finish them up at UW.
13: That would be great.
10: Inside look yes. at how the university actually works.
13: Let's do it.
10: Okay. I think this could be a fun experiment. Oh, crap. Hoffman's on campus.
13: They'll
10: right?
13: probably put you over at like UW Bothell or something. Because I think there's a couple of satellite campuses.
10: I don't have the time to go to UW Bothell. I need to go to the main campus. There's a kosher bagel store up there. That's where I want to go. That's where I'll head to. Speaking of heading places, I think that's going to about wrap it up for us this week. Fear not, my friends. We'll be back on Monday with more insane stories, more exciting guests, and of course, more giveaways. Reloaded's up next. 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
1: It appears one of President Trump's former personal attorneys, Tom Blanche, has secured enough votes to become the next U.S. Attorney General. This after Louisiana Senator Bill Cassidy announced in the Senate today he plans to vote yes to confirm Blanche. That came after two other Republican senators, Lisa Murkowski and Susan Collins, both said they would vote no. With Senator Mitch McConnell out from the Senate indefinitely, that meant a third GOP senator voting no would have blocked Blanche from the job. At a mining industry roundtable at the State Department today, President Trump made a push for more mining in the U.S., speaking about the importance of mining rare earth minerals used in everyday items from weapons to autos. He announced more than $100 million in grants to boost American mining schools and training. Jalapeno peppers from the San Diego-based Coast Citrus Distributors and sourced from Sinaloa, Mexico, have now been linked to a potential salmonella outbreak involving the Chipotle and Qdoba restaurant chains. NBC's Ann Thompson reports cases of the foodborne illness across the country have been having a ripple effect on businesses.
3: The popular salad chain Sweetgreen, not linked to the outbreak, slashing its business outlook based upon reduced consumer demand for fresh prepared foods due to the multi-state outbreak of cyclosporiasis.
1: Another chain, Salad and Go, which closed for good earlier this week, said though it was not implicated in the cyclospora outbreak, it had weakened confidence across the industry. Conservative Supreme Court Justice Samuel Alito says he's not retiring, telling the Wall Street Journal that he's here for another term, despite questions about his possible retirement sparked when an NPR reporter mistakenly posted a story saying Alito would step down when the High Court's term ended in June. That reporter has since clarified she made a mistake. Alito tells the Journal he's heard rumblings from conservatives, however, to go ahead and retire while President Trump is still in office. I'm Scott Carr.
15: 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Can't get enough of the Ari Hoffman Show? 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
10: 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Our homeless problem is apparently worse than anywhere else in the U.S. And Mike Johnson was here in Washington. Is Marie Glusenkamp-Perez in trouble? We'll tell you all about it. But first, my friends, so switching gears over to what's going on here in Washington State. Attorney General Nick Brown coming off the revelation that him and Turd Ferguson were working before President Trump was even in office. In fact, before Nick Brown was in office to sue the Trump administration, says Washington and a multi-state coalition have won their case challenging the Department of Housing and Urban Development's illegal attempt to cap funding for permanent housing projects that help families facing housing insecurity or experiencing homelessness. If the coalition had not successfully challenged HUD's policy, nearly 3,000 Washingtonians would have lost their homes. Stop. Pause. Stop. Pause. That is not what this is. Number one, you wanted a low court, and this is going all the way to the top, and you're probably going to lose. But number two, what this is HUD said, we're not funding failed models anymore. We're not throwing good money after bad. Show us you can be successful. Now, I love when they say, oh, 3,000 Washingtonians would have lost their homes. Do you know what they're talking about here? They're talking about the drug addicts who are destroying housing that we have paid for with our tax money in downtown Seattle, King County, and elsewhere. The ones who have a tent, which they sell drugs out of, and have an RV, which is a chop shop, and they still live on our housing. The ones who, when you walk in there, they are massive drug dens. and what the Department of Housing and Urban Development is doing. And we spoke to Secretary Turner about this. We had him on the show. What they are saying is, you are failing. You are failing, as they say, bigly. And if you're failing bigly, we need to do something to address that. So, now that HUD is actually asking for some accountability, you have Nick Brown and these other attorneys general from other states saying, we don't want accountability. We don't want, you know how easy this is to fix? You don't have to sue. All you have to do is say, yeah, we're going to offer treatment to the drug addicts. And we're going to offer services to the mentally ill. And we're going to enforce the law. Attorneys general, instead, give us the money for the free housing. We want the free housing. No, enforce the law. Do your jobs. And I love Nick Brown's statement on this. The lawlessness happening in our federal agencies has real consequences for people who are struggling to get by. Wait, the lawlessness? You literally allow lawlessness at the department, the downtown emergency services building. How many of these homeless facilities, which are really taxpayer-funded drug encampments, how many of these facilities are the number one 911 calls in their neighborhood? Oh, all of them. Every single one of them. You want to talk about lawlessness? That's what it is. What are they really mad about? Let's keep reading in the statement. For more than two decades, HUD has embraced a commitment to permanent housing programs and the housing first model. Stop. So if they've embraced it for two decades, how come things aren't better? How come things aren't better? It's been almost 20 years since King County said, we're going to end homelessness in 10 years. 10 years, we're going to end homelessness. You know how many homeless people were in King County when they first announced this program? 2,000. You know how many there are now? Over 16,000, and we know that's an undercount. So you have failed. You have failed bigly. You have failed horribly. Absolutely failed. And you want the money for more of this insanity? Have you people lost your minds? Look, odds are he's going to lose this as it keeps going up the ladder. For now, he gets a short-term victory. I notice he's not talking about a bunch of the cases he lost this week. You know how bad things are? You know the Law Enforcement Assisted Diversion Program? Well, our friend Andrea Suarez and Eric Zimmerman, who's Public Safety Policy Director at the Washington Policy Center, made a video earlier this week exposing some parts of LEED. Give a listen.
2: In 2011, the Law Enforcement Assisted Diversion Program, known as the LEED program, came to be. This was the alternative to incarceration for low-level crimes like possession of narcotics or prostitution. We are now number one in the state for homelessness growth, number four in overdose deaths, number one in hospital response for overdoses, and we're number one in retail theft. The LEED program simply does not work. It's a get-out-of-jail-free card. The data is flawed.
4: My name is Eric Zimmerman, representing the nonpartisan Washington Policy Center. I have more than two decades of experience with national poverty programs worldwide. Early on, I think the researchers were clear that the LEED study had some basic promise and it was necessary to look into it further. I think that never happened. And I think over time, we started telling a different story than what the study itself said. While diversion can be an appropriate tool, LEED is an experimental program that operates beyond what its evidence supports and is now used too often in Seattle. The 58% reduction in recidivism cited in LEED's own presentations and in your council packet is not factual, and it misunderstands LEED's small and preliminary study.
2: This 18-year-old came into the South Precinct. I met with her. She knew who I was. We were going to either go to Valley, Orca, the Kirkland Crisis Center. We had it all figured out. But the officer said, but we've got to do that LEED protocol thing first. The LEED intake came in and said, what's your name? What's your race? What's your age? Boom, boom, boom. Three questions. Sign here. Charges dropped. Right there at midnight. That little girl grabbed her backpack and bolted. She's now back with her boyfriend twice her age. Back on Rainier Avenue South in District 2, smoking fentanyl.
5: I was offered LEED 5 years ago. I was let go that night. Did not show up for the program. Charges were eventually dropped. To be frank, the only way I found success was through being arrested. Not because I didn't want to, but because addiction held me back.
10: Now, let's analyze this for a second. You have this program that has failed for years, and yet they keep funding it. When Bruce Harrell first got elected, he had a chance to prove me wrong. When Bruce Harrell, former mayor of Seattle, first went into office, I said, this guy's going to be a failure. He's not going to change the status quo. Nothing's going to change. He originally said he wanted an audit of the LEAD program, and I said, oh, maybe I was wrong. But no, I'm never wrong. So what happened instead? City Council got mad that he even wanted an audit of the program, and no audit ever happened. When you have this program that's just releasing people from prison and releasing people from prison and releasing people from prison with no consequences whatsoever, guess what? You have a lot of criminals on the streets. You have a lot of criminals on the streets. Years ago, I met with Lisa Dugard, who was running LEAD at the time. She wanted to meet with me because people thought I was going to win when I was running for office, and they were worried that I was going to cut their program. So they wanted to convince me how great their program was. I go into their offices, and they tell me a couple of sob stories, and then I say, great, where's your data? Where's your data? Show me. This is lovely. This is wonderful. Show me your data. Where's your data? Where's your data? Okay. Where's your data? We'll get it to you. You ever think I got that data? No, not in a million years. And don't forget, programs like the New York bail reform, where they just let people out of jail without any bail whatsoever, were based on LEAD's failed model. Let's check the numbers and see how successful this has worked out for just turning criminals loose. Washington State has some of the worst homeless numbers in the country. Eric Zimmerman, who is the director of public safety solutions and policy for the Washington Policy Center, wrote that op-ed in the Seattle Times we quoted a few days ago. Washington experienced a 418% increase in chronic homelessness between 2014 and 2024, the highest increase of any state in the U.S. Only California has more chronically homeless residents overall. According to the analysis, between 2014 and 2024, homelessness grew an average of 43% in these states, compared to just 3% elsewhere. So these are the states participating in the lawsuit that Nick Brown is excited about winning. So all the states that are participating in have some of the worst homelessness in the U.S. The plaintiff states had an average per capita homelessness rate of 82% higher than other states in the U.S. These numbers are so mind-boggling, I asked Eric to come in, and he's going to be joining us at 4:30 today. He pointed to a 2024 survey conducted by the King County Regional Homelessness Authority with University of Washington researchers that found only 4.9% of homeless men cited rent increases as contributing to their homelessness, while 6.5% cited eviction. By comparison, wait a second, hang on a second. So you're saying only 11% said it was a homelessness issue. Wait, that kind of tracks. You remember those lawsuits which Seattle and King County filed against Purdue Pharma and other big drug companies? And inside of them, they said over 80% of people on the streets have an addiction problem. We covered them at the time. And then when you asked Bob Ferguson, or you asked any of the prosecutors, or you asked Al Constantine, hey, you guys filed all these lawsuits that say it's a drug problem. Why are you saying it's a homeless problem? Pay no attention to our own lawsuits. No. Those numbers are inaccurate. They're your lawsuits. You are more than happy to take the settlements from the drug companies because you want the money for Washington State. So you use the real numbers when it came to that. But then when it comes to policy, you don't actually use the real numbers. Hey, what happened to all that money anyway? Was it supposed to go to drug treatment? I don't see a lot of drug treatment actually happening around here. What happened to all that money? Did we spend it on trans surgeries or for convicted felons or something like that? What happened to the hundreds of millions of dollars that came from these drug companies? Anybody seen it anywhere? Anybody? Anybody at all? I mean, the numbers do not lie. The numbers are really, really bad. 418% increase in chronic homelessness. You're doing something wrong. You know what that means? Maybe you're incentivizing homelessness with the billions of dollars. Just a thought. Just a thought. And the drug overdose rates are going up. You know, the Center Square has a ticker over in the corner. They put it up weekly about how many people died of drug overdoses that week and what the numbers are ongoing and how bad it's getting. They have the article up. I think it's every Sunday or Monday that article goes up on the Center Square website. Nobody else is tracking that. Where's CNN with their COVID trackers? Let's put those suckers up. Well, some people are doing some things about accountability. So
0: You know how we found out that all these housing programs that are really reparations programs, it was just corrupt and people were giving the money to their families? Well, thanks to King County Councilmember Reagan Dunn, there's going to be some safeguards on these programs where you wonder why they weren't in the first place. According to Como News, King County Council members unanimously adopted a sweeping set of ethics reforms Tuesday aimed at preventing county employees from using their positions to benefit relatives or people with whom they had personal relationships. Why weren't these programs created that way in the first place? My son was so crushed. Kevin, when I first got the job 6 years ago, my son would enter the contests because he wanted to win the take the trip or keep the cash. He would text in like every day. And he said, Dad, I texted in today, and I had to break it to him. Relatives of people who work at the station are not. He was so crushed. So crushed. We have those safeguards here. See, my relatives cannot win, take the trip, or keep the cash. I got to pay for that myself. Okay, I do not get a free trip to the Grand Canyon or Yellowstone or $3,000 in cash. I don't get those things. You have the chance to get those things at 4 o'clock every single weekday on my show next week. You have that opportunity. But my son can't win. So why is it that the King County employees can give grants to their relatives, to their friends? The legislation was introduced after an investigation found a county program manager oversaw about $813,000 in grant payments to businesses connected to five of her relatives. Man, what a racket. I picked the wrong business, Kevin. I could have been defrauding King County. Seems like it was pretty easy to get away with it for a while because nobody's going to jail. Nobody's going to jail. Oh, darn, the grift is over. Let's go rip off Washington State instead. They're not going to do anything about it. The reporting also found concerns had appeared in county records years earlier, but the county did not begin a formal investigation until 2025 because the only one who's interested in doing an investigation is Reagan Dunn. It wasn't until Nick Shirley's video comes out that all of a sudden they go, oh, this fraud is bad. Real bad. Super bad. Super, super, super bad. I don't mean like that terrible movie with Jonah Hill and Michael Cera. I don't know why people like that movie so much. I really don't. It's a terrible movie. It's a horrible. Is Kevin agreeing with me? It is a horrible movie. Super bad is super bad.
6: No, I'm disagreeing.
0: You're disagreeing with me?
6: It's a funny movie.
0: It is not. My wife was watching it literally the other day, and I go, I still hate this movie. The only part of that movie I like is the cops and McLovin. That is it. The rest of that movie is just dumb. I don't know. Maybe.
6: Well, most of those type movies are dumb.
0: Yes.
6: I mean, that's kind of the point of them. But yeah, that movie's fun.
0: You know what it was? Maybe it hit too close to home. That movie reeks of New Jersey. It feels like a night in New Jersey, that movie. I don't know if it's even set in New Jersey. It just feels like New Jersey. And there's nothing people like me, by that I mean New Yorkers, hate more than New Jersey. That whole, I don't know why that movie bothers me so much. I know, unpopular opinion. The reporting also found concerns that at a time when families are stretching every paycheck, we have an obligation to ensure taxpayer money is protected, public confidence is restored, and everyone inside county government is held to the same standard, said Councilmember Reagan Dunn. Government doesn't earn public trust simply by asking for it. It earns trust through accountability. This legislation closes loopholes that allow conflicts to exist, that allowed conflicts to exist in gray areas and replaces ambiguity with clear rules. So I ask you this. Why wasn't the legislation at the federal level, like for Feeding Our Future and all those programs that Ilhan Omar's buddies defrauded? Why didn't they have guardrails? Why didn't these programs have guardrails? Why didn't all those programs in Minnesota have guardrails? Why don't any of these programs have guardrails? Because they wanted the fraud. They knew it was a way to keep their voters satisfied because they could grift the government. And who cares? Who cares? It's just taxpayer money anyway. So who cares? Yeah, well, it turns out a lot of Americans care. Because when you're absolutely killing yourself trying to pay your taxes and a whole bunch of people are grifting off the government, you say, not only is that not fair, it's criminal. Absolutely criminal. Lots more to discuss as the show continues, my friends. Zoran Mamdani booed off stage at an event in New York. Is the tide turning? Right in time for DSA members to get elected nationally. Give you all the details on that insane audio when we come back. 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
8: Welcome back to the Ari Hoffman Show. Do you think the tide is starting to turn where people are realizing the socialists suck and the DSA is terrible and awful? Or do you think they're just realizing Zoran Mamdani sucks? Maybe. Well, there was this event in New York the other day in Staten Island. Oh, Staten Island. Staten Island. Yeah, I want to live in a place built on top of a landfill. No, thank you. Anyway, he goes out to Staten Island. I know, I'm just insulting everybody today. New Jersey, Staten Island. You're hearing all my jokes. We're going to lose all our Staten Island listeners, Kevin. So what happens? He's at this event for the 43rd annual NYPD Patrol Borough Staten Island National Night Out Against Crime event. You guys need to shorten that. That's a lot of words to pronounce there. So National Night Out, as we know, is on the first Tuesday of August. It's when people go out and have block parties with big bounce houses, and they have parties on the street with barbecues, and the police come out and hang out with them, and they close blocks off, and it's very, very nice. It's very fun. We do it here in Washington as well. So what happens? Zoran Mamdani showed up to one of these events run by the NYPD. Now, he got heckled. He got booed. You name it. Everything as he went on stage, as he went off stage. Now, I want you to listen to this. I want you to decide if the tide is turning, or do you think the cops at the police event, when the anti-cop jihadi shows up, aren't happy to see him? This is him trying to give his speech. He spoke for 45 seconds and got off the stage. This is how bad it was. For Island. Okay, I like Staten Island now. I've changed my mind. I love them Staten Island people. He spoke for 45 seconds, and that's what you heard the whole time. Hang on, let's get the back end of that as he's leaving the stage. Hang on one second. Quick, no dancing. It's like the Footloose town. No dancing. Oh, dear. So, I'm going to ask you this. Do you think the tide is turning? Or do you think they just hate Mom Donnie? Or do you think he's just at a police event? So, obviously, the people there are going to hate Mom Donnie. Give us a call or a text at 206-421-5757. That's 206-421-5757. Now, my thing is, are people finally waking up to who Mom Donnie is? Who the Democrat Socialists of America are? Who all these jihadis are? Abdul El-Sayed claims to be a very devout Muslim. Very devout Muslim. And he's all mad that these OnlyFans models keep popping up in his Instagram feed. Okay. Anybody know how Instagram works? If you look at something a lot, then it's going to keep popping up in your feed. My Instagram feed, politics and nerd stuff. Like Star Wars, Star Trek, things like that. Oh, Fast and Furious in there too. That's my Instagram feed. If you're looking at OnlyFans models, what's going to crop up in your feed? OnlyFans models. Just a hunch. Just a hunch right there. That's what's going to be cropping up in your Instagram feed. So, you can complain about this stuff all you want, but you're the one doing it, bro. He says, like, you think about it, you're on Instagram. My team has access to my Instagram. And the things I actually look at on Instagram, of course, we get served on a For You page. But every third video that scrolls on its own is going to be some OnlyFans model. And it's because it clocked me as being a 40-something-year-old man. Kevin, I don't think you do the Instagram. I do the Instagram. I'm not seeing OnlyFans models every third video. I see Ghostbusters every third or fourth video.
9: Yeah, I don't do the Instagram, so I couldn't
8: tell. You don't do
9: the
8: Instagram. Yeah. So wonder what he's looking at over there. It's your algorithm, dude. It's your algorithm. But meanwhile, as much as we joke about what the devout Muslim is looking at, turns out that actually this guy has ties to the Muslim Brotherhood. This guy has ties to terror. His father-in-law is actually a member of the Muslim Brotherhood, which is a terrorist organization. So during the hearing on jihadi terrorism in the U.S. just the other day, Senator Ted Cruz was actually calling this out and asking some of the experts who are testifying about the problems with the Muslim Brotherhood in the U.S.
10: Do you believe that there is a Muslim Brotherhood branch operating in the United States?
11: Yes.
10: Does Abdul El-Sayed's candidacy for senator in Michigan concern you?
11: Yes, sir, it does.
10: Why is that?
11: Well, to begin with, I look at the connections that his father-in-law, Chukwuka Taib, has to Brotherhood-linked groups. This includes being the president at one time of CARE Michigan, also his presence on the Islamic Society of North America Founders Committee, which is only for those most exclusively devoted to ISNA and provides significant amounts of funding. There are other known Brotherhood members on that committee. I would also look at El Sayed's ties to a group called MGAGE, which purports to be a Muslim sort of get out the vote or candidate recruitment organization, but it has close ties to CARE. It was created by a former CARE member who at one time was on a terror watch list and was also a consultant to convicted terrorist Samuel Aryan.
8: CARE, you say, huh? The unindicted co-conspirators and the largest terror financing trial, the Holy Land Foundation trial in U.S. history. How long have I been beating that drum for? Well, CARE was actually one of the featured discussions during this panel. Give a listen.
12: In 1993, leaders of the Palestine Committee held a meeting known as the 1993 Philadelphia Meeting, which was lawfully wiretapped by the FBI. There, members of the Palestine Committee defined the scope of the conspiracy, which included supporting Hamas abroad and infiltrating universities, media, and politics here in the U.S. Why? To begin normalizing Hamas and Muslim Brotherhood extremist ideology in American society. They stated, quote, war is deception when plotting to lie to Americans. They also noted their intent to cleanse the curriculum in U.S.-based K-12 schools because, quote, we don't want our children growing up surrendering to the idea of peace with Jews. Their words. They recognized Hamas would be designated a terror organization and they risked exposure. They agreed to continue to pursue their agenda by cloaking themselves under the cover of legitimacy. Evidence emerged at the trial that showed it was out of this conspiratorial meeting that CARE was created to protect the other elements of the Hamas support network.
8: What trial is she talking about, I wonder? Oh, the Holy Land Foundation trial.
13: where you find out that Kerr was one of the ones. And guess what Kerr Washington is doing? Making sure that you have the school walkouts against Jews, making sure that anti-Semitism definitions are not adopted. But worse than that, these CARE representatives are running for office across the U.S., trying to get the anti-American ideology across the United States, doing exactly what they said they would do at that meeting in 1993. And you know, not a single Democrat was at that hearing. They all walked out. Every single one of them walked out. You know, Chuck Schumer and Kirsten Gillibrand came out and endorsed Abdul al-Sayed, the terrorist-affiliated guy, the guy affiliated with the Muslim Brotherhood. The Democrat Party has been taken over by all this, and the rest of them, they're too afraid of losing their seats. So they just go along with it because they know they're going to be challenged next. When we come back, my friends, lots more to discuss, including a follow-up with regard to all those bad homeless numbers. It's even worse than you know. So much worse than you know. We'll have an expert join us, give you all the details when we come back. 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
22: People don't realize that glaucoma is one of the leading causes of blindness.
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13: Today's Newsmaker Spotlight is brought to you by our friends over at Renewal by Anderson, Western Washington, windows and doors for every home. There was a recent op-ed in the Seattle Times. Yes, I still, from time to time, see articles in the Seattle Times that get sent to me. But this one was by one of our friends over at the Washington Policy Center, talking about how not just is our homelessness crisis bad, it's possibly the worst in the United States. Joining us now in studio to discuss, Policy Director of Public Safety Solutions for the Washington Policy Center, Eric Zimmerman. Thank you so much for being with us today.
1: Ari, I'm really excited to be here, and we got a lot to talk about.
13: We've never had you on before, so I'm excited about this,
1: too. Yeah, first time.
13: If there's something we are known for on the show, it is discussing the homeless. So, let's start with the beginning. What'd you find out, and give us a summary of what you wrote to the Seattle Times.
1: Sure, and by the way, my background is I've been looking at problems like this around the world for 20 years, and working with governments, one of the things you often find is government doesn't understand its own problems really well. So when I started looking at Seattle, I expected maybe government doesn't know how bad it got. And so I started looking at some of the main things we'd look at. Well, how much did we grow in terms of, say, chronic homelessness? Turns out we grew the most of anywhere in the country. And so it's like, wow, okay, that's bad. That must have ripple effects. What else do we need to look at? So start looking at things like drug overdose deaths. We also grew the most in the country there. We were 29th ranked in the country for drug overdose deaths in 2014. We were actually 33rd in the country in 2019. But then by 2024, we were fourth. And so it's a massive transformation. And
13: oh, so what caused that? Yeah. Because those are huge numbers. Those are staggering numbers. What caused that?
1: Yeah, and you see those numbers everywhere now. It's like we're first in this and first in that. But, you know, it's hard to then take those numbers and say, well, one thing caused it. Because I think we know, you know, there could be lots of reasons that this happened. But I think we can acknowledge that there is a proven association between homelessness and

0: This is kind of the two directions it can happen. You know, perhaps drug use can cause homelessness, or perhaps drug use can be worsened by homelessness. But I think we're seeing both things happening in Seattle. And I would argue that right now, Seattle is the worst place in the country for homelessness and drug use, more than anywhere else.
1: So what are we doing wrong, or what are we doing differently than other places? Because you came into the studio today, you showed me some charts. I'm looking at these charts. It's far and away worse. It's not, oh, with these guys, we beat these guys by 10 or 12 or whatever it is. We're beating them by dozens of percentage points here.
0: Yeah, it's unimaginably worse. And you know, some of these numbers can be difficult to pin down, but I'm going to give you one. The federal government tracks fentanyl overdoses that show up in hospitals where you know, people survive the overdose because the hospital saves their life. The median state in 2025 was Georgia. And that means it's the middle in the country. You know, there's half the states on one side, half the states on the other. We were at the top. We were number one. And we were 9 times higher than Georgia. And so that's how you can visualize it. If the average, you know, the typical state, Georgia right in the middle. And for fentanyl, we were 9 times higher in terms of the number of people that showed up in hospitals with fentanyl overdoses. That's how I think folks need to see it, is it's extremely bad here. And we're far beyond the second ranked state and far beyond the third ranked state.
1: So how long have you been tracking this for? Because I'm going back to 2017 when I first started paying attention to these. And at the time, let me just take you back. You had Dale Constantine and you had, I think, Jenny Durkin in office, and they were suing Purdue Pharma and other drug companies. And in their lawsuits, it said 80% of the people on the streets have a substance abuse problem. But then when you would ask them about that in person, they would say, no, it's a housing problem. But you would say, guys, you literally wrote this in your lawsuits. Has it gotten worse than 80% about the people on the streets, do you think, right now?
0: Yeah. And, you know, King County has grown in terms of chronic homelessness by 850%.
1: Wow.
0: And I understand why it was tempting, I think, for people in, you know, maybe 2019, 2018 to say, well, hey, maybe homelessness is a housing problem, right? Maybe we can trace this to rising costs that we're seeing, because we see these two numbers rising together. You know, costs are going up and the number of people who are homeless is going up. Maybe that's an easy way to explain it. But the problem is that also requires that you factor in income. If you're saying the rent is going up, well, what's happening with income? And in Washington, rent and income have gone up by the same amount. It basically every income band. And the minimum wage has gone up 75%. The cost of rent for minimum wage renters has gone up by about 75%. So we don't really see a disturbance there. But what we do see is a disturbance of many, many, many, many more people and households that are not earning anything or next to nothing. The only income they have is public benefits. And that number in King County, if we quantify that, is the number of households that are earning less than 10% of a typical household income. If you look at that number, how many households are there? It's doubled. It's doubled over the last 10 years.
1: So let me do some quick math here for a second off the top of my head. And maybe we should bring in Ryan Frost next time to be sitting right next to you for a different part of the Washington Policy Center. We're talking with Eric Zimmerman, who's the Policy Director for Public Safety Solutions. We have all this wealth leaving town. Now what you're telling me is we have a whole bunch of, I don't want to say deadbeats, but we have a whole bunch of people who are not earning as much coming into town that we're taking care of. They need to widen their tax base. They're chasing away their tax base. And what you're saying is they're doing it in favor of people living on the streets, probably, or people who can't afford the high income or the high rent that's here. Is that basically what you're saying?
0: Yeah, this is the strange thing about Washington that I think is so backwards, is we create a legal environment in which it's possible for drugs to basically be legalized. And we've created an environment in which all kinds of crimes are now essentially legal. You know, you're unlikely to encounter legal consequences for any number of things you can do, both felonies and misdemeanors. And so we do that. And that's going to create a reality where many, many more people are going to fall into crisis. And you're not going to have the interruption that government can provide to save someone's life or to keep them from getting deeper and deeper into crisis. So we've made it possible for many more people to fall into crisis. And then we've also tried to solve that crisis in a backwards way, where we've said, oh, wow, so many people are in crisis now. What has happened? Well, we have to blame capitalism. We have to blame the markets. And so we're going to try to solve an imagined problem in the markets, but not really address the actual crisis that's happening with people, where people maybe have serious mental illness. They're desperately addicted to substances. They're not trying to solve for that. They're trying to solve for this premise that if you just get someone in crisis housed, the problem goes away.
1: And that's not what happens, because anybody who knows anybody who has drug problems, what happens is now they're just doing the drugs in the house.
0: Yes.
1: And sometimes they're so out of their minds, they go back to the streets.

0: We haven't had a conversation before. This is the first time we're talking, so you may not know the story, but my father found a guy who he went to school with actually in Grand Central Station one day, brought him home, lives in our house for a weekend, and then he went back to the streets because he wasn't in the right state of mind. He wanted to be in his tunnel in Grand Central Station, and people don't understand that, and that was before we had all these problems with opioids and fentanyl and everything else. That was in the 1980s. Now we're talking about this here. So we're talking with Eric Zimmerman, who's the Policy Director of Public Safety Solutions for the Washington Policy Center. What's the solution? Because it looks like Katie Wilson's doubling down. It looks like Bob Ferguson's doubling down. It looks like Nick Brown is literally suing the Trump administration to double down on this. What's the solution?
1: No, I've got a solution for you, but I want to first identify a clear problem. Can I do that?
0: Go ahead.
1: I think one of the problems is politicians in places like Washington, they think that somehow these problems cannot be understood. And they think the only people that can explain them are academics. And so they say, well, we've got something simple that seems like a problem, but we have to have an academic explain it to us. Like, bring in the wizard, have them read from the spell book so that we all can understand what's happening.
0: I'm sorry to laugh. That is such a great analogy.
1: But this I think, is fine if you're trying to find out, well, what might cause cancer? You know, I think that's where we want to consult the academics. But if you take very simple things that you see and you say the only way we can understand what's happening in these simple problems is by consulting an academic, I think you become more blind and you make it harder for your being able to see that problem. And this I think is the solution. Let's just look to the states that don't have this problem and say, well, what are they doing differently than us? And if our problem has gotten so bad, what did we do differently at the same time? Well, for a while, camping was legal. You could not regulate it as government. Continued through today, basically drugs are legal in Washington state. You know, they're technically a gross misdemeanor, but we don't prosecute for that and jail for that almost ever. And we've made all kinds of crimes essentially legal where you're not going to go to jail. Let's look at the states that don't have a homelessness problem, that don't have a drug crisis, and say, what is different there? Let's do things more like they do.
0: So wait one second, because I'm just going to play devil's advocate for a minute here, okay? Everybody here in Seattle government and Washington state government and King County government wants to save everybody, right? So they're going to say, well, those states aren't actually dealing with their problem. Now we have to deal with their problem. How do you convince them that they're actually enabling the problem rather than dealing with the problem?
1: I think that convincing takes time, because could you imagine being the person that was so wrong for so long and looking at the families and the parents who've lost a child, children who've lost a parent, and saying, I was so wrong for so long that 20,000 family stories were destroyed because of decisions I made. You know, the weight of that is unbelievable. And I think that's what a lot of politicians are confronting and resisting right now, is the acceptance of they were a part of that, destroying the story of families that didn't deserve to have their story destroyed. And I think we need time, we need patience, we need to have good data, which is the work I'm doing. And this has been a personal story for me, too. It's affected my family. And I meet them where they're at. I sit down, we talk, we compare the two different theories of what might be going on. And I help them explain that the story that we can tell through really good federal data is the accurate story. It's the believable story. And it directs us towards what the solutions are. If people are deeply in crisis and deeply vulnerable, they are often not in a position where they can voluntarily come up with a plan to correct that course. And if we continue to leave everything voluntary to an addict of fentanyl, someone who's addicted to methamphetamine, that's already destroyed a lot of their ability to reason. If we leave that up to them to do voluntarily, they're going to die on the streets of Seattle. And the solution for us is to say, look, someone is so deep in crisis that we have to intervene on their behalf because we love them. We value who they are as a person. We see the family that is so broken over what's happened to their child. And we're going to intervene on their behalf and we're going to get this person help. And we know that they're going to thank us later for it. That's the solution. And I think that's what Washington lawmakers are so afraid to do.
0: I come back to this all the time. It's like, let's say you're driving through a parking lot and you see a parent yelling at a kid and he's holding him by the scruff of the neck. And you're thinking, wow, that's the worst parent ever. You don't know that the parent just grabbed the kid and stopped him from walking in front of a car. And he's giving him the tough love that you can't just walk in front of a car. But you don't know that because you come into it later. And it seems like Seattle is willing to let lots of people walk into that car and not stop them from doing that.
1: Yeah, and I think if we just imagine, let's say a room of 100 parents who all lost a child on the streets of Seattle to a drug overdose, and the mayor stands up and says, I'm sorry, you know, we tried everything we could. We offered them services, they didn't want them, and they died on our streets. How long would it take for one parent to scream at them, I wish you had arrested my child?
0: Yep.
1: And let's save their life tonight, and then tomorrow we can figure out what to do next.
0: Because this is what I hear from parents who come to events all the time. They always say, thank God my kid got arrested because it saved their life. From people who have recovered, thank God I hit rock bottom because it saved my life. I hear this all the time.
1: Yeah, and I talk to people who have experienced homelessness, and far more often I hear someone say, jail saved my life.
0: Mm-hmm.
1: And I think the twisted, perverse story that we tell ourselves in Seattle is somehow jail is going to ruin their life, when in fact, it might be the thing that saves them.
0: Exactly. And it also sometimes saves others, too, because they can tell their buddies, here's how I did it. We've seen this happen, like our friends over at Battlefield Addiction. We talked to Andrea Suarez. We talked to our friends over at The More We Love. We talked to all these organizations, and they're all saying the same thing. And they're the ones who are successful, but the organizations that get the millions of dollars keep getting it wrong. Eric Zimmerman, Policy Director of Public Safety Solutions for the Washington Policy Center. Thank you for the concise, analytical version of this without my fire and brimstone, because that actually brings the numbers to what I'm saying all the time. I really appreciate you bringing all that and having the facts to present to everybody on this.
1: No, Ari, I appreciate being on. And I want to close with this. We love people, and people who are broken deserve our help. And they're worthy, they're lovable, and the reality is the strategy we have in Washington is the opposite of love. It's harm, and it kills people.
0: Couldn't have said it better myself, so that's a great place to end the interview. Appreciate you being with us, Eric Zimmerman, Policy Director for Public Safety Solutions at the Washington Policy Center. We got a whole lot more to discuss as the show continues. 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
3: 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More than 75% of commuters will be involved in a car accident at some point. 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
0: 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Over there, you can check out articles, you can check out podcasts. And while you're there, you can sign up to become a KVI insider. That way you find out about all our events, all our contests, and get to know about that stuff before anybody else. And that way you don't get closed out of them. Actually, I was offered to go to this event last night. Unfortunately, I couldn't make it down in Vancouver, Washington. Speaker of the House, Mike Johnson, was in Washington State. And they said, hey, Ari, can you come down or whatever? And I'm like, okay, 3 hours down, 3 hours back. I did that just a couple weeks ago. Unfortunately, I couldn't make it work out. I had some family commitments, had a few other things going on here with the show. But Speaker of the House was here. Why does the Speaker of the House go to Vancouver, Washington? Well, he only travels if he thinks somebody's going to win. And that means he brings the GOP money with him, usually. Why was he there? Because one of the most vulnerable seats in Congress and one of the easiest pickups for the GOP is in Southwest Washington, which is Marie Glusenkamp Perez. Her own side doesn't like her very much. And for an incumbent to only get 30-some-odd percent in a primary, that's bad news. Super bad news. So when last I looked at this thing, she had about 38%. John Braun had about 38%. John Braun was actually pulling ahead. But this guy, Brent Henrich, this guy, Brent, took 15% of her votes. He's on the left. But are they actually her votes? And this is the interesting thing. He's more liberal than her. She's trying to thread the needle, and she's not doing a great job of it. But Henrich, who now of recent totals that we just checked is over 16% of the vote, said he's not going to endorse Glusenkamp Perez. So you may think to yourself, well, normally we take the Democrats and we add them together and that's going to be the win and then John Braun gets blown out. No. Marie Glusenkamp Perez is so unpopular in her own district that actually a lot of people might stay home for this election. He's not endorsing her. He told KUOW he's not going to. Absolutely no way, shape, or form will I support her, he said in an interview. I want her out of office, he continued. Just because you're not a fascist doesn't mean you're a Democrat. What is happening here? What is this? He said he didn't vote for her in her two prior elections. He said he would be fine with Braun winning and turning the district red, but he won't be voting for him. He said he'll be using the write-in option in November, but declined to disclose who he'd write in. Karl Marx? I mean, who are we writing? Jimothy? He stopped short of saying his voters should do the same. He said, I've told my supporters what I'm doing, and I've told them to vote their conscience. And that anyone they vote for should earn their vote. This is great. Democrat on Democrat action. This is delicious. So for those of you who think there's no good news out of the primaries, there is good news out of the primaries. I'm going to tell you something else. If you live in Southwest Washington and you live in this district, you better be voting. This one is going to come down to, you want to guess? I will guess it's going to come down to about 1,000 votes. 1,000 votes. That's what I really think. GOP should be putting all their efforts into this race because this one's actually winnable. Absolutely should do this. So she's in big, big trouble. And don't forget, this has been what the polling has been telling us this whole time. It's a toss-up. It could go either way. There have been 2-3 polls on this so far, some from Republican organizations, some from pretty far left organizations, and they're all saying the same thing. That's what the truth actually is. And now there's this whole campaign against her with all this dirt from her past coming up because the left hates her, the right hates her, everybody wants her gone. That's how unpopular she is. State Senator John Braun has a real opportunity here to take that seat and put the district back in Republican hands. This is interesting. This is fascinating. We're going to follow her career with great interest. You'll listen to the Ari Hoffman Show on Talk Radio 570 KVI.

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16: The U.S. Senate could vote soon on confirming one of President Trump's former attorneys, Todd Blanche, as the next U.S. Attorney General. This after Senator from Louisiana, Bill Cassidy, announced that he plans to vote yes to confirm Blanche. That followed announcements from Republican Senators Lisa Murkowski and Susan Collins that they would both vote no. That would have blocked Blanche from the job, with Senator Mitch McConnell absent from the Senate. President Trump is saying that Republican voters may not show up in great numbers in the upcoming midterm elections.
17: The question is, will they vote? Because a lot of them are very angry at Republicans, to be honest with you.
16: Trump said they're not angry at him, but they are with the party, without offering a reason behind the anger.
17: They're not angry at me, but they are angry at Republicans. And even good presidents, they tend to lose the midterm. So I don't know what that is. Other than that, I'd say we should win easily.
16: The president said he's stepping up efforts to get out the vote with more speeches and money from his $400 million super PAC. Trump went on to say he believes Republicans will keep control of both the U.S. House and the Senate. More than 40 million in the eastern U.S. are under severe thunderstorm threats tonight. Heavy rain set to pour across the region after storms swamped many parts of the Northeast earlier this week. Flash flood watches are in effect for New York City, Washington, D.C., Charlotte, and Atlanta. And heat alerts are issued from Philadelphia to Boston. Conservative Supreme Court Justice Samuel Alito says he's not retiring, telling the Wall Street Journal that he's here for another term. Questions about Alito possibly retiring firing were sparked when NPR mistakenly posted a story that said Alito was stepping down when the high court's term ended at the end of June. A senior reporter since clarified she made a mistake. Alito acknowledges to the Journal that he's heard rumblings from conservatives, though he may want to retire while President Trump is still in office. I'm Scott Carr.
18: There I was in my business suit, all dressed up, just uptight as I could possibly be. And I don't remember much of what was said at that first AA meeting. It was more the feeling of the meeting itself.
19: That's what has kept me going. 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
16: In the small city of Mandan, North Dakota, a 22-year-old mother of three children is being held in jail after a brutal attack on the children. The police chief there, Jason Ziegler, says it happened Thursday night. Officers had to force their way into the home.
24: I am so proud of my department. A scene like that is something that nobody should ever have to see.
16: Chief Ziegler says Kaylee Earhart had locked herself inside the home last night and threatened to kill the children.
24: At this time, we can share that the 5-month-old and the 3-year-old have passed away. The 1-year-old is still being treated at a local hospital.
16: He says the father of the children was home at the time. The woman's facing charges of murder, attempted murder, and child abuse. In Massachusetts, a woman who's serving 2 life sentences for killing her children is being granted a new trial because of similarities to the case involving Lindsay Clancy. The Massachusetts woman who's claimed an insanity defense in the strangulation deaths of her 3 kids in 2023.
25: In a unanimous decision on Thursday, the Massachusetts Supreme Court ruled that the jury should have heard evidence of mental illness in the case of Latarsha Sanders, who was convicted in 2022 in the same county where Clancy's currently on trial for the deaths of her children, with the same judge presiding. Sanders was granted a new trial after the court ruled the judge wrongly excluded her psychiatric records. The ruling came after more than a week of testimony in the Clancy trial. I'm Wendy Swanson.
16: A SWAT raid in North Carolina at the wrong home is finally headed to trial. A federal judge has greenlit key claims from the homeowners Alyssa Carr and Avery Marshall. The couple sued after SWAT deputies in Pender County targeted their Willard home in 2024. Deploying flashbangs and holding their 9 and 16-year-old children at gunpoint. The judge noted the lawsuit plausibly alleges officers used false information to get the warrant and that the team kept intensely searching after discovering the car outside was the wrong vehicle. I'm Scott Carr.
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1: And with a decree of yours, you will annihilate them. Ya Rahman Rahimin, you annihilated. And you destroyed the likes of Ad and Thamud and Fir'aun. These are the Fir'auns and the Ad and Thamud of today. Ya Rahman Rahimin, we ask you, Ya Allah, destroy them, Ya Allah. Take them off the service of this earth. Ya Rahman Rahimin.
2: Allahumma destroy all the enemies of Islam. Allahumma destroy all the enemies of Islam. May Allah destroy them completely and show in them, show in us the great signs of Allah in their utter destruction. Annihilation, humiliation.
0: This is Dearborn, Michigan, ladies and gentlemen. Imam after imam, so-called scholar after scholar, calling for our annihilation and destruction. And notice, you Jew haters out there, they're not just focused on Jews, they're focused on all Americans. Period. This is why I have every reason to despise and detest traitor Tucker Carlson. He gives these people aid and comfort. He sides with Islamists who apparently speak like this about our country, about all of our faiths, even if you have no faith. Now he's out viciously trashing the president for like 90 minutes today. And I've been posting and asking, well, the people who are close to the President of the United States, close to the President of the United States, and who have refused to condemn traitor Tucker Carlson, will they condemn him now? Will they ever condemn him? I'm talking about people close to the President, as close as you can get. They don't do it. They have this war room, you know, and they attack conservatives and others who raise questions about the Iran war. Not because they're trying to harm the president or undermine the president or anything of the sort. They're trying to push back against the isolationists, the appeasers, and those who support the Iranian regime over us. We want to make sure the president can hear us. And not just the suicidal isolationists. Now, all that said, listen to what these people say. And Tucker Carlson, the day before yesterday, it was all about Israel and Jews, but he likes Jews, he says. He doesn't hate Jews. Of course he hates Jews. But he hates more than Jews. He hates practicing Christians who believe in the entirety of the Bible. I mean, to hate Jews, you would have to hate Jesus. He was Jewish. The apostles, they were Jewish. Mary was Jewish. I mean, look at the Bible. Those of you who are Christian obviously know this. Look at the Old Testament and the New Testament. If you look at the Bible, about three-quarters of it is the Old Testament. Then you have the New Testament, and there's constant references to the Jews who are in the Old Testament. We're aligned. We're attached at the hip. It's the Islamists who want to destroy us. And I don't hear enough people challenging them. I hear Brother Ted Cruz. I hear Brother Ron DeSantis. I hear certain other conservative senators and governors and House members, Chip Roy and so forth, and several others whose names just, I can't name them all. But I'm not hearing all of our national leaders. I'm not hearing all of our national leaders talk about this. Why aren't they? Why aren't they? And we ought to have a policy in place now that freezes all immigration from majority Muslim countries that are either a threat to us in the middle of a civil war, or who do not share information with us about individuals who are migrating to our country from their country. We had something akin to that in the first Trump term, and we'd have something like that right now in the second Trump term. That's right. I'm calling for that right now. This can't go on. This is suicide, bringing people into our country who want to destroy. They talk about annihilating us. That's the word they used. Annihilate us. Utter destruction, annihilation, humiliation of you and me. They say it's commanded by Allah over and over again. Allah, Allah, Allah. He commands this. They celebrate the death of Lindsey Graham, and they talk about him taking his friend with them, our president. Now, I have played clip after clip after clip. I'm going to keep playing clips. And as I posted today or yesterday, this is the big election issue. This. Not the war in Iran. Not the price of a taco or a burrito, for God's sakes. This is about survivability as a people, as a civilized nation. This is about survivability. Shove the tacos and the burritos. And you know what else? Ready for this? Get ready. Ready for this? We need our Hispanic brothers and sisters in this country who are here legally. Legally. Did I say legally? Legally. We need our Hispanic brothers and sisters who are here legally to join with us to oppose this scourge. We need our black brothers and sisters to unite with us to oppose this scourge. And I'm not kidding, everybody. We need to unite as red-blooded Americans. Because the Islamists, these people, they want to kill us. That's what they said. I just played it for you and played it for you again and played another one. Destruction, annihilation, humiliation. This is what they live for. This is what they die for. I'll be right back.
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0: kind of Islamophobia, this kind of racism, in the context, right, that they are wanting to represent a state that has the highest per capita number of Muslim Americans in the country. Now, you might not hate racist Muslims, but I'll tell you, Muslims definitely hate you.
1: You may not hate Muslims, but Muslims definitely hate you. I assume that was people he's running against. Well, we know they hate us. How many ways can they say it? How often can they say it? If you're a regular listener to this program, you've heard it. You've heard me play these clips over and over and over. And I don't play the same clips. I haven't played the same clips once. It's an imam. It's a scholar. It's an activist. It's a professor. It's a candidate. This is the general view that's taking place in most mosques in America today. 3,700 mosques closing in on 4,000 in record time. Communities, full communities, what I call fortresses because they are segregated. Other faiths, people of faith are not permitted in these communities. They're not permitted in these mosques. Think about that. Abdul Saeed in a 2020 documentary about himself, when he's running for governor. Cut four, go.
2: I hate Mackinac so much. It's funny because, like, if we win, this is going to be the, like,
3: summer home.
2: I just feel like every time I've ever come here, I've hated it. Why am I here?
1: Well, why does he hate it? It's supposed to be, I've never been there, one of the most beautiful places in the country. What is it, majority white, Mr. Producer? Is that the problem? And yet that's his support. The radical Islamists out of Dearbornistan and other such fortresses around Michigan. And the white, elitist, college-educated women who would last about 14 seconds in any Islamist majority country, certainly in the Middle East, and Islamist minority neighborhoods all throughout Europe. They last about 14 seconds. Disgusting. The whole damn thing is sickening. Did you ever think we'd be at this point? Our ruling class has done this to us, especially the Democrat Party. Especially the Democrat Party. But it is spreading like a cancer today. And we insist, we demand that the Republican Party step into this, lead into this, and step up to this, and does more than is being done today to confront it. Don't tell me there's nothing you can do. Don't tell me that. Because if there's nothing you can do, it's over. We expect local government that handles zoning for these fortresses, these mosques, these facilities, these segregated communities to stop approving them. And if you're sued, then you fight them in court. We expect state politicians, governors, state legislatures to step up and do something about this now, right now, when you're asking for our votes. It's bad enough that the Democrat cities and states are likely to fall. It's bad enough. But when this is going on in the state of Texas and other states that are heavily Republican, you don't get a pass. Not from me. I'll be right back.
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0: lines may change, the threats facing the Holy Land and Israel remain the same. While much of the world has moved on to the next story, Israeli families continue living with the reality of terrorism, uncertainty, and recovery. 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How much more of this can you handle, America? Don't shoot the messenger. I'm the one that's bringing this because I want you to remember this. I want you to know about this. It's going on behind your back and more in front of your face. This guy, Hassan Piker, I would have the three smartest lawyers in the Office of Legal Counsel, the brain trust of the Department of Justice, looking at every possibility on how to remove this tumor from the body politic. It is a foul-mouthed, low-life piece of crap. He's on a podcast this week while sitting at a table with an LGBTQ plus flag. Piker says his favorite flag is the Hezbollah flag. My favorite flag is the American flag. And I know a place where I'd love to shove it when it comes to this guy. You know what I mean, Mr. Producer? Let's take a listen, shall we? Cut five, go.
1: Let's talk about our favorite flags.
2: Oh, like overall, what my favorite flag?
3: Yeah.
2: Hezbollah. Look it up.
1: Oh.
2: I'm not even kidding. It's actually a dope flag.
3: All right. I don't know flags.
2: It's, this is a...
1: You know what? I'm going to be brave.
2: Come on.
1: My favorite flag.
2: It's got an AK on it and a hand holding it up.
1: Wow. Son.
2: Or...
4: We might have to cut this.
2: We're behind the paywall. It's fine.
0: Mm-hmm. Hezbollah, Hamas, Mao. This is birthright citizenship. And with the Chief Justice of the United States, Roberts, Associate Justice, I want her to know too, Barrett. I want them to know that when they joined the Democrats in voting the way they voted, this is what they created. Right here. Right here. And I'm sure there's thousands and soon to be 10,000 more just like them. We can't survive this, America, unless we do something about this now. And I am insisting that the Republicans do something about this now. You need to show up at your local zoning boards and find out what's on the agenda. You need to show up at your school boards and find out what's on the agenda. We need a revival of the Tea Party. We need a revival. We need to stand up and speak out. Here's a montage of this same lowlife Piker on his Twitch stream. Now, I want our black friends, our African-American friends, to listen. I don't tend to use the phrase African-American because there's a lot of black people that don't come from Africa, but I get the point. And I believe people should be proud of their race. So I want our black friends to listen to this. Because it's who cares what black people care about. That's what he's saying. And what I'm telling you is this. Whether it's black people, whether it's Hispanic people, whether it's white people, whether it's people with a heritage that's Italian or Irish or German or Polish or you name it, whether it's Christian or Jew, whether it's Buddhist or Hindu, whether it's atheist or agnostic, this man and these Islamists want you dead. You understand what I'm saying? That's what they're saying. National Republican Senatorial Committee, good job. Here's a montage of this man. Cut six, go.
4: I don't give a f*** what black people care about. Oh, black people care about this, black people care about that. Like, shut the f*** up. That's not how politics works. Oh, well, Hassan, how dare you? Like it or not, black people care about this issue. It's like, it's such a f***ing stupid stance. Any other black folk want to engage in radical activist language in this f***ing chat? Suck. Yes, dude. It's because I'm racist. That's why. It's because I'm racist, dude. Go back to a better time when lynchings were happening. This is what I like as a black man. Are you always doing too much with black people? Leave them alone. I want to go back to lynching. Like, I get it, but relax. Man, shut the up, okay? God, you got me, okay? You got me because I'm a racist person.
0: Yeah, you are. You're as low lives get. You're the gum on the bottom of my shoe. That's exactly what you are, you punk. Can we all at least unite against this scumbag? Yeah, well, let me tell you something. Democrats can't wait to be seen with him and campaign with him. You understand? I'll be right back.
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15: It appears one of President Trump's former personal attorneys, Tom Blanche, has secured enough votes to become the next U.S. Attorney General. This after Louisiana Senator Bill Cassidy announced in the Senate today he plans to vote yes to confirm Blanche. That came after two other Republican Senators Lisa Murkowski and Susan Collins both said they would vote no. With Senator Mitch McConnell out from the Senate indefinitely, that meant a third GOP senator voting no would have blocked Blanche from the job. At a mining industry roundtable at the State Department today, President Trump made a push for more mining in the U.S., speaking about the importance of mining rare earth minerals used in everyday items from weapons to autos. The president says the Strait of Hormuz is sort of open right now, but that a deal hasn't been finalized. NBC's Keir Simmons reports the president told reporters Thursday negotiations with Iran are continuing.
16: Iran has repeatedly denied having any direct talks with the U.S., but has been negotiating
8: negotiating with Oman over the future control of the Strait of Hormuz. The price of oil rising again as millions of Americans hope for relief from higher prices at the pump.
16: The president says in the meantime, the U.S. continues to blockade Iranian ports and has military control of the strait. Meantime, the Speaker of Iran's parliament is mocking what he calls President Trump's pattern of promising major strikes, but then opting for negotiations. Writing on X, Mohammad Zalabov writes, that's theater diplomacy on loop. The speaker has regularly taunted the U.S. and Trump on social media and has accused the administration of bullying and broken promises. Conservative Supreme Court Justice Samuel Alito says he's not retiring, telling the Wall Street Journal that he's here for another term, despite questions about his possible retirement sparked when an NPR reporter mistakenly posted a story saying Alito would step down when the high court's term ended in June. That reporter has since clarified she made a mistake. I'm Scott Carr.
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16: Despite recent resistance to their construction nationwide lately, President Trump has been touting the benefits of new data centers in the U.S. Matt Mattinson has more.
24: Trump told Punch Bowl News that he thinks it's a mistake for communities to opt out of the centers when they can bring money into them. This comes as Texas Governor Greg Abbott placed a moratorium on data centers until regulatory agencies complete their audits. Trump also warned about not letting China beat us in producing data centers. Earlier this year, Reuters reported the Trump administration was planning to ban Chinese imports of optical transceivers from data centers. I'm Ed Mattinson.
16: A new report from the CDC says a spike in the number of frequent marijuana users has been turning up in emergency rooms with a condition that causes severe nausea and vomiting. The condition's known as cannabis hyperemesis syndrome and is linked to habitual marijuana users. The agency says there's been a rise in recorded cases, with researchers identifying nearly 200,000 ER visits related to the condition between 2023 and 2026. The Los Angeles Kings are retiring their former captain, Anze Kopitar's number 11 jersey. That'll happen February 24th of next year.
25: Kopitar will also get a bronze statue outside of Crypto.com Arena. He will join Wayne Gretzky, Luke Robitaille, Dustin Brown, and Hall of Fame broadcaster Bob Miller as the only Kings with both honors. Kopitar retired at the end of last season after spending all 20 years of his career with the Kings and leading the franchise to two Stanley Cups. Kopitar is the franchise leader in games played, assists, and points. He will be the eighth Kings player to have their number retired to the rafters. I'm Daniel Martindale.
16: Now passing the $1 billion mark at the worldwide box office is Christopher Nolan's The Odyssey. Entering its fourth weekend, the film starring Matt Damon's made more than $429 million domestically and more than $578 million worldwide. The movie reached the milestone before opening in China. It's set to hit theaters there August 14th. I'm Scott Carr.
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29: We're aiming to have 10 million miles by 6 o'clock. 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
0: here. Now, broadcasting from the underground command post, deep in the bowels of a hidden bunker, somewhere under the brick and steel of a nondescript building, we've once again made contact with our leader, Mark Levin.
1: Hello, America. 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Our number, 877-381-3811, 877-381-3811. There will be plagiarizers, there will be followers, there will be others. There always are after I blaze these trails, after I show them that they can tell the truth, that they can confront reality, and that they are uniquely positioned and blessed to have a microphone. And not to just blow it, not to screw it up. Not to waste time, because audiences like you, patriots, you could be doing other things tonight, couldn't you? You could be doing other things. But I call this our national town hall meeting. I call this Radio Free America. This is where we meet, you and me, Mr. and Mrs. America. Red-blooded Americans of all types. And we intend to defend our country. We're not Europe. We're not Europe. We've never been Europe. While some of us can trace our lineage to Europe, we're not Europe. We're America. We're Americans. And we'll be damned if we're going to surrender this country. After all that's come before us, after our celebration of 250 years, for crying out loud, all the wars, all the tumult, all the tremendous progress and achievements, that we're going to abandon them easily and surrender them to a third world primitive, barbaric, 7th century ideology. In the case of Marxism, the 1800s, in anti-liberty, anti-small-R republicanism, anti-private property rights, police state, mass murdering ideology. We are not, I repeat, not going to willingly surrender this magnificent land that we are blessed to be born into. We are not going to surrender it to the thugs, to the killers, to the rapists, to the torturers, to the pedophiles. We're not going to do it. They may do it in the Democrat Party. They may do it in blue cities and blue states. God forbid. But they're not going to do it to the rest of the country. And tonight is a clarion call to all Americans. Whether you be black or white, or brown, or yellow, or red, or a combination thereof. Whether you be Christian or Jew, Hindu or Buddhist, whatever faith you may be, whether you be straight, whether you be gay, that's right, whether you be Democrat or Republican or some other party, we must unite. The little differences don't matter anymore. They just don't matter anymore when we are confronting a diabolical, evil, and deadly threat. This Marxist-Islamist alliance. You hear what these imams are saying. You hear what these so-called scholars are saying, these professors. You hear what their activists are saying. You hear what their podcasters are saying. You see what they're writing on the internet. You see what they've done throughout Europe, what they've done in Africa, what they've done throughout the Middle East, what they've done to Israel. You see what they've done to the Iranian people, to the Lebanese people, to the people in Yemen, which is 99% Muslim. Islamophobia. We're not afraid of the name calling. We're not afraid of standing up and speaking out. We need to talk to our neighbors. We need to talk to our family members. We need to talk to our friends. We need to awaken them. Those who are not already awake, and unfortunately, that's a lot. I don't care if you're the plumber, the electrician, the lawyer, the surgeon, truck driver, construction worker, whatever you are, wherever you are, whatever your background, whoever you are, whatever you do for a living, you're an American. Takes all of us to make this country work, you know? All of us. And we're going to let people come into this country and burn it down? We're going to let our universities and colleges that give tenure and huge salaries and pensions to these radicals, these Marxists, so they can brainwash our children and destroy future generations and teach them that socialism is good and capitalism is bad? Teach them that America is awful? That we're the oppressors? That we're the imperialists? That we're the colonizers, the colonialists? We're going to let them paint our country with the broad brush of slavery and racism? A country that had 700,000 casualties, putting an end to slavery? We're going to be lectured to by Islamists who still enslave Christians all over Africa, enslave women, brutalize them, Islamists who brutalize children. What they did on October 7th, 2023, the mutilation, the debauchery, innocent people kidnapped and brutalized and murdered. We're going to take lectures from them or the Marxists who've killed 100 million human beings. We're going to take lectures from them. No, we're not. No, we're not. No, we need to be strong. We need to rely on each other. We must not elect people and put them in our United States Congress, the halls of our power. And I want to make another point very, very clear. I will start it right here and let the plagiarizers plagiarize. Let them regurgitate. No way in hell should the House of Representatives or the United States Senate allow the swearing in of a Marxist Islamist who has as their purpose the destruction of our society, the destruction of our country, the destruction of our Constitution, our Bill of Rights. Just because some state or just because some congressional district elects them and sends them to Washington to serve in our Congress does not mean they need to be seated. There's a reason you have to take an oath to uphold the Constitution before you can actually serve. And if it is your view and you've campaigned on the deconstruction of our Constitution, on the usurpation of our Constitution, then you are not qualified to serve in our House or our Senate. I don't care who the hell elected you. We'll be right back.
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0: Well, it's a pleasure to have my friend, our friend, Julian Epstein with us, former chief counsel of the House Judiciary and Oversight Committees, Democrat. But he's very upset. But he doesn't whine about it. He doesn't roll over and play dead. He engages, and he's got guts. Julian, you wrote a beautiful piece in the New York Post, I believe it was yesterday, last evening, which I read and posted. Tell everybody what you said and tell everybody what you're going to do.
1: Well, Mark, first of all, thank you for having me on. It's always an honor to be on with you. You're a hero of mine. Thank you. What I said in the New York Post was this is just a bridge too far in Michigan with the nomination of a not just a radical, but I think a somebody who invokes the old boring coalition of Islamism and communism and wraps it into one package supported by the downwardly mobile, mostly white podcast class who's done nothing in their lives other than study in college anti-colonial studies or some other useless course that leaves them unable to contribute to the public in any way, in any meaningful way. And the only option they have in life for anything that approaches power is to try to tear things down and try to deconstruct. And that's what this is about. This isn't just about extremism. This isn't just about socialism, Mark. This is a freak show that's going on inside the Democratic Party. It is every racist, ethno-supremacist, anti-American, anti-freedom idea that either the Islamists or the communists or both of them have ever come up with. And if there was ever a fantasy, a wet dream that America's opponents had to take down this country from within, this would be the vanguard that they would choose. And this is just a time for moral clarity for Democrats. If you are going to accept people into the fold that are blatantly bigoted, that are blatantly anti-Semitic, that are blatantly anti-American, anti-freedom, anti-liberty, then the party has no reason to exist. The party has no reason to be. There is no moral principle that binds the party together, which is very different from what the party was when I was active, or much more active in it, which was the 1990s. The party has forsaken all claim to any kind of moral code, moral center, because it just thirsts for power. And that's what this is. The Democratic Party is a shrinking party. The working class is abandoning it. Black and brown voters want no part, for the most part, of the socialist wave, the communist adjacent wave. This is almost entirely a movement of, say, 10 to 12% of voters who, again, are the white, college-educated, downwardly mobile podcast classers. Who don't have anything to do in life other than to black pill the public so that they can make as many people wards of the state in a grievance culture that does nothing other than import third world ideas into the United States. And I don't want to be any part of that. I want to be as far away from that as possible. And Mike Rogers, in my view, is a very moderate, centrist, common sense kind of guy. So to your question about what I'm going to be doing is I'm going to be raising money and I'm going to be supporting Mike Rogers and I'm going to go headstrong on it. I spent a lot of time in Michigan politics, as you know, and I'm going to do everything I can. And, you know, since the piece was published, was online last night in the paper today, I've had countless Democrats calling me, telling me, you know, I'm with you all the way. This is just, we have to draw a line in the sand somewhere. The Republican Party is becoming the normie party today, and the Democratic Party is becoming the party of a freak show, I'm sorry to say. And I don't want to be anywhere close to that.
0: Well, it's very, very important that you speak out. Your voice is very important, and a lot of people listen to it. I listen to it, as a matter of fact. How do you explain, or what do you make of, I guess, the Schumers and the Hakeem Jeffries? I mean, how do they tolerate this? And then you have even Newsom that runs to embrace this guy, El Sayed, because he's afraid he's going to get caught flat-footed. What is going on here?
1: There's three things, I think, Mark. There's incompetence. The party infrastructure is a shell of its former self. It has no capacity to get out votes any longer. It has no capacity to raise funds. It has no capacity to screen out or be a gatekeeper against extremism the way it was in the 1990s when Bill Clinton had his famous sister soldier moment that rejected the far left and the far left ideology, valorizing the killing of cops, for example, which is what the sister soldier moment was about. So the party is incompetent. That's the first thing. The second part of the explanation is that the party is cowardly, and the party leaders are cowardly. And in that, I include not just Schumer, but Jeffries. I include Obama, and I include all the others, because they are very aware of what is going on. They are very aware that what they are doing is welcoming into the tent anti-Americanism, anti-freedom, bigotry in the name of anti-Semitism. They are choosing to do nothing about that because they have a lust for power. And they know that the party is shrinking because it is adopted a postmodern liberalism, I think, for the most part, is failing for a number of reasons that we can get into. They realize that. They realize the appeal of liberalism is shrinking. And they have two choices. And the easy choice for them, because they want to avoid the flying monkeys of the extremist left online, is to just concede, is to what Kennedy used to call riding the tiger. But in Kennedy's inaugural address, he said, if you ride the tiger of authoritarian communism, you end up in its belly eventually. And that's what's going to happen to the Democratic leadership because they, you know, it's this old, another historical analogy. Churchill used to say, you know, the fool, the appeaser, is the person who feeds the alligator with the hopes that he'll be eaten last. And so this is just about appeasement because the party leaders don't know how to take on the extreme fervor of the rageful left. They don't have an answer for it. And that ties you into the third explanation. Why don't they have an answer for it? Well, because postmodern liberalism is sowing the seeds of its own destruction. What we've seen with postmodern liberalism is basically two tenets. One, that you have to grow the welfare state. And two is identity grievance. And the problem with the welfare state is that the welfare state is not producing any results. So if you take, for example, education, you know, we're spending $40,000 per student in New York and only about a...
0: Stop right there. I want to continue this. This is very important after the break. Unfortunately, it's a hard break. Julian Epstein, really quite a brilliant man, and I want to continue with Julian in just a moment. We'll be right back.
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0: That's perfectly fine, too. 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

0: Thank goodness they're there. I mean that. 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
1: 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Now,
7: the U.S. Senate could vote soon on confirming one of President Trump's former attorneys, Todd Blanche, as the next U.S. Attorney General. This after Senator from Louisiana Bill Cassidy announced that he plans to vote yes to confirm Blanche. That followed announcements from Republican Senators Lisa Murkowski and Susan Collins that they would both vote no. That would have blocked Blanche from the job, with Senator Mitch McConnell absent from the Senate. President Trump is saying that Republican voters may not show up in great numbers in the upcoming midterm elections.
8: The question is, will they vote? Because a lot of them are very angry at Republicans, to be honest with you.
7: Trump said they're not angry at him, but they are with the party, without offering a reason behind the anger.
8: They're not angry at me, but they are angry at Republicans. And even good presidents, they tend to lose the midterm. So I don't know what that is. Other than that, I'd say we should win easily.
7: The president said he's stepping up efforts to get out the vote with more speeches and money from his $400 million super PAC. Trump went on to say he believes Republicans will keep control of both the U.S. House and the Senate. More than 40 million in the eastern U.S. are under severe thunderstorm threats tonight. Heavy rain set to pour across the region after storms swamped many parts of the Northeast earlier this week. Flash flood watches are in effect for New York City, Washington, D.C., Charlotte, and Atlanta. And heat alerts are issued from Philadelphia to Boston. Conservative Supreme Court Justice Samuel Alito says he's not retiring, telling the Wall Street Journal that he's here for another term. Questions about Alito possibly retiring were sparked when NPR mistakenly posted a story that said Alito was stepping down when the High Court's term ended at the end of June. A senior reporter since clarified she made a mistake. Alito acknowledges to the Journal that he's heard rumblings from conservatives, though he may want to retire while President Trump is still in office. I'm Scott Carr.

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10: President Trump is saying his administration is going to appeal a ruling Friday by a federal appeals court to stop construction on the White House ballroom project. It was a 2-1 order by the U.S. Court of Appeals in D.C., which upheld an injunction won by the National Trust for Historic Preservation. That nonprofit sued over the project after the administration demolished the East Wing without getting authorization from Congress. Trump blasts the ruling in a social media post, calling it totally wrong. The official portrait of a former New Jersey governor, Phil Murphy, could end up being the most expensive in that state's history. Levon Putney has that.
11: Politico is reporting a copy of the portrait's contract lists the price tag at $135,000, which would cost more than the three prior governor's portraits combined. Former Governor Chris Christie spent $85,000 on his official gubernatorial photo before Murphy, and prior to Christie, former Governors John Corzine, Richard Cody, and Jim McGreevy spent a combined $74,500. Money for Murphy's portrait will come from the $250,000 budgeted for the gubernatorial transition to the current Sherrill administration. I'm Levon Putney.
10: Bargain hunters are already pouring into Tennessee for this weekend's world's longest yard sale, a four-day event that stretches 690 miles across six states, bragging more than 10,000 vendors. Nearly 40 years after its inception, treasure hunters are still following Highway 127 through Tennessee in search of roadside bargains. Expected to dominate the box office again this weekend is Spider-Man: Brand New Day.
12: What is happening to me? Did you miss me, Spidey?
10: The fourth film in the Tom Holland led franchise is looking to make around $150 to $160 million in its second weekend. That film's made more than $1.1 billion so far worldwide, the fastest film to surpass a $500 million domestically ever. Among the new films hitting theaters this weekend, the comedies One Night Only and Super Troopers 3. I'm Scott Carr.
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17: 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This is the Power Hour, the final hour of the show in the week. If you want to get in now, 877-381-3811. 877-381-3811. We've got a lot on the table, really. You know, Mike Rogers, he seems to know what he's doing. He really does. He put out a video message today that I thought was quite good. And I want you all to hear it. I want the people of Michigan to hear it. We are heard throughout the state of Michigan, as a matter of fact, on the biggest stations and some of the smaller stations, again, throughout the state. And here is Mike Rogers in a video message today to Democrats, among others. Cut 8, go.
6: If you're among the majority of Democratic voters that woke up on Wednesday feeling, well, hopeless, because the person who won does not represent your values, well, just know, there is still hope. Michigan deserves a senator who is ready to sit with you, hear from you, and represent you. The parents across Michigan who want an education system that sets up their kids for success. You have a home with us. To grandparents across Michigan who are heartbroken from watching their kids and grandkids leave the state. You have a home with us. To young people who are looking for real solutions to solve our housing affordability crisis. You have a home with us. To working families who don't want higher taxes and lower paychecks, well, you have a home with us. And to the vast majority of people across Michigan who do not want to throw their support behind a campaign filled with anger, divisiveness, calls for violence, and the views that are out of touch with your values, well, you have a home with us. The fight is far greater than just left versus right. The fight is for the very soul of our nation. Over the next 90 days, I'm going to work hard to earn your trust, to earn your support, and earn your vote. We have a state to save, Michigan. Let's get to work.
17: Mm-hmm. That's a pretty good message, don't you think, Rich? Yeah. Yep. I think so, too. I think the old boy's going to do okay. I really do. Time will tell, of course. President was with Punchbowl News. Jake Sherman, who's a jackass, a liberal, but nonetheless, there he is. And he's talking about the Senate, what the Senate needs to do, but the Save America Act, cut 10, go.
18: I view that as a very important thing. It's a voter ID. If you just even take the ballots out of it, you know, the ballots are very important, but we do that another time. Voter ID, and it's proof of citizenship. And I figure you can't get any more basic than that.
17: Wow, that's so controversial. Voter ID and proof of citizenship. Isn't that controversial, America? Oh, I never heard of such thing. It must be racist. It must be anti-married women. It's so confusing. Ah, what BS crap that we have to listen to from the Democrats and the Democrats and the media. It's sickening. Go ahead.
18: Citizenship, we want to make sure that you're a citizen to vote. We like photo ID just to make sure, because the elections are rigged in this country. The elections are a mess in this country. And that was proven in 2020, and it's been proven elsewhere. Look at the recent election that took place with the Spencer Pratt in Los Angeles. All of a sudden, I mean, they came from nowhere. It looked like he was in the runoff or easily in the runoff. The other one was, the third place was a woman nobody ever heard of. She's crying. Oh, I didn't make it. She didn't make it by a lot. All of a sudden, she surged. Unknown people don't surge. And she surged after the election was over. And she ended up getting in the runoff. He didn't. Look, we're like a third world country in many cases, in many states. Third world country. So I think that I think it's very important. Save America Act is a very important thing. John's trying. He's trying hard. I really believe that. But if he doesn't get there, it would be unfortunate.
17: John Thune, he means, majority leader in the Senate, but he follows up on this. Cut 11, go.
19: Do you want Thune to serve another term as leader? Do you think, would you support him?
18: Well, I don't want to get into that necessarily, but...
19: Why? A lot of people are thinking about it. This is a big issue.
18: I get along with him. It's unfortunate that he doesn't have the vote.
19: But do you actually get along with him?
18: I do.
19: But you clearly disagree. I mean, you have big disagreements.
18: I do have disagreements. I believe strongly in terminating the filibuster. And by the way, getting Save America Act approved immediately, and about 400 other things in every hour of every day. Boom, boom, boom. You get whatever you want. You get.
19: The Democrats would do it too, though, right? They'd get.
18: Well, they're going to do that.
19: Guys don't.
18: They're going to do that. If they get in, they're going to do it very quickly. I mean, you're wrong on that one.
19: We'll see.
18: They're going to do that so fast. And I say, as long as we all know that they're going to do it, I'm so shocked to hear you. But as long as I know that they're going to do that, you do it. I would do it whether they did it or not. We would get, in the next 2.5 years, we would get things that nobody ever dreamt of. We would be in office for the next 100 years. And I'll tell you what, if they get in, I may be the last Republican president.
19: Let's talk about the House.
18: If they don't get smart, if the Senate doesn't get smart, I may be the last Republican president. That's a big statement.
17: Yeah, it's frightening, really. The only caveat I have here is if you pass the 400 things and you eliminate the filibuster, what's to stop the Democrats then, because we've already eliminated the filibuster under that example, from reversing every single one of those things, all 400 of them, Mr. Producer? Nothing will stop them, right? Now, my concern is that Democrats, excuse me, are far more diabolical. And so they will absolutely take steps to destroy our country, take steps to destroy our Constitution. Now, they may do it anyway. President's 100% correct. But if we get rid of the filibuster and one day they took over the Senate, we've done the hard work for them. We've gotten rid of the filibuster. So I think there's legitimate arguments on both sides. I don't know where I come down yet, to be perfectly honest about it, just being honest. Just being honest. And very interesting, something that Ilhan Omar said today. Now, that's a first for me. Nothing she says is normally interesting. Most of it is stupid. But listen to this one on Cut 13, Mr. Producer. Go.
20: So it depends on what the makeup looks like in the House and the Senate. There is, to me at least, I don't believe that there is a reason to engage.
17: Let me read this because it's too hard to hear, I think. She's asked about impeachment if they take the House, and she says, look, it depends on what the makeup looks like in the House and the Senate, to me at least. She said, I don't believe that there is a reason to engage in impeachment effort if he's going to be acquitted in the Senate. So depending on what we're looking at, and what purpose it will serve, that's going to be something they will have to look at. Well, the bottom line is she will vote for impeachment. They will move to impeach him, to bog him down, to change the narrative. While behind all of this, they'll be pushing the most radical agenda in American history. That's the plan. Now, while they're doing that, while they want to dismantle our republic, while they are promoting individuals who are Marxists and Islamists, then you have Debbie Wasserman Schultz on CNN today. And I believe her district has been eliminated by the great Ron DeSantis. That's my recollection. Cut 14, go.
20: They care about the fact that their grocery and health care bills are too high.
17: That sounds like a guy, doesn't it, Mr. Producer? I don't mean to be offensive, certainly don't. But I promise you it's Debbie Wasserman Schultz. Go ahead.
20: They care about the fact that their grocery and health care bills are too high, as well as gas.
17: The grocery bills and the health care bills are too high. Did they care about it when Biden was president? That's when the massive increase came in inflation on grocery bills and health care. Obamacare is what's pushed all health care way up, way beyond anything that's reasonable. They lied. They said you get a $2,500 reduction in your health care costs. You haven't. You've gotten a massive increase. That's Obamacare. Not a single Republican voted for it. Not a single Democrat voted against it. And then when it comes to grocery prices, you're not going to get grocery prices to reduce 100 or 50%. It's baked into the system. What you're hoping is that you can stabilize them and they won't go up a significant amount. The fact is that they're high because of Biden. They're high because of inflation. The so-called Inflation Reduction Act, which they misnamed intentionally because that's what radical left-wing Democrats do. It was aimed at climate change, remember? And really, it wasn't aimed at that. $2.5 trillion. On top of all the COVID spending, pissed away. And what happened? Their printing presses go and go and go and go. So if you have a problem with affordability, point the finger where it belongs. Massive property taxes, income taxes, user fees, Democrat blue cities and states I'm talking about, and increased grocery food costs, increase other costs like health care. Thanks to the Democrats. And I mean this. And I mean it. It's true. I'll be right back.
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25: 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Woman 1 says, "Cold day, huh?" Woman 2, "What's that?" Woman 1, "Kinda cold today." Woman 2, "Yeah, wasn't expecting that." Woman 1, "What is it, 47 degrees? 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
16: 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Oh,

0: will continue to say. I was born at the wrong time. I would have done anything to be there in Philadelphia. So this is the second best time, which is where we take those principles and what they wrote, and we defend them, and we speak them proudly, and we use them to confront the enemy. Not just foreign, but domestic. The enemy within. Anyway, thank you, Jim. Go ahead.
1: Thank you. I also wanted to mention that today is 84 years ago today. The Marines landed on Guadalcanal, and I know you had relatives there. I can't remember who.
0: My great-uncle fought on Guadalcanal. Yep. 84 years ago. Thank you for that.
1: 84 years ago today. And it's, thank you, Mark. And real quick, Don Adams fought there with the Marines. Can you imagine? That's so smart.
0: Yeah. Isn't that amazing? For all I know, he knew my great-uncle. It's impossible to know. It's like my mother's father, my grandfather, fought in Iwo Jima. And I just don't know who he knew and who knew him. I could go look at the various Marine divisions and so forth and so on, but I haven't done that. But it's amazing how many authors fought during World War II, how many actors fought during World War II. You know, Jimmy Stewart could have taken a pass. He refused. And he was on multiple bombing runs with the RAF. I mean, with the Army Air Corps, but with the RAF. And could have easily been killed, easily. And unfortunately, crew members that he knew that were flying in other planes were killed, were shot down. But he was a very, very brave man. Anyway, I want to thank you for that reminder. Very, very important, Jim. Thank you so much. And I want to thank all the men and women, but mostly men, truth be told, who are still around, who fought in some of these battles. They were horrendous. And we have young men and women today who can do exactly the same, who have volunteered to serve in our military. But then again, we have some people who complain about the price of a burrito and taco. And I have to be honest, regardless of what anyone else thinks, I'm getting very annoyed by that. We'll be right back.
2: Mark Levin.
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0: 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If you Levinites set your DVRs, your other recording devices, we'd love to have you. Please, please, please, I do these programs for you. All right, folks, the week is officially over and the weekend begins now. We salute our armed forces, police officers, firefighters, emergency personnel, ICE, our truckers. Good night, Spritey and Griffey and Pepsi and Smokey. Good night, Zelda and Gigi and Patton and Rory and Indy. Good night, Barney, and good night, Marty. Good night, Dad and Mom. We are fighting back as best as we know how. Good night, Leo. Good night, Bernard. Good night, Teddy. The list is a long one. Good night, Lou. Good night, Eric. Good night, Tony. And good night, America. We will see you again tomorrow night on Fox, 8 p.m. Eastern. It is a great honor to be able to come to you every weeknight here. Have a wonderful weekend and be safe. God bless.
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8: President Trump is acknowledging Republican voters may not show up in force for the upcoming midterms. Here's Scott Carr.
9: Without offering a reason behind their anger, Trump tells Punch Bowl News Republicans nationwide seem to be not very happy with their party right now.
10: They're not angry at me, but they are angry at Republicans.
9: Though post-midterms, he says he believes Republicans will keep control of both the U.S. House and Senate.
10: And even good presidents, they tend to lose in midterms, so I don't know what that is. Other than that, I'd say we should win easily.
9: Trump says he's stepping up his efforts to get out the vote with more speeches and more money from his $400 million super PAC. I'm Scott Carr in Washington.
11: The Senate could vote soon on confirming Todd Blanche as the next U.S. Attorney General. This after Louisiana Senator Bill Cassidy announced on the Senate floor that he plans to vote yes to confirm Blanche. His announcement came after Republican Senators Lisa Murkowski and Susan Collins said they would both vote no. With Senator Mitch McConnell out from the Senate indefinitely, that meant a third GOP senator voting no would have blocked Blanche from the job. The Senate could put Blanche's nomination to a vote before the 5-week August recess. Blanche was named acting Attorney General by President Trump after firing Pam Bondi. The felony case has been dismissed against a former Olympian accused of vandalizing the Lincoln Memorial reflecting pool. Tammy Trujillo fills us in.
12: On Thursday, a D.C. judge officially dismissed the charge against Olympic canoeist David Hearn after U.S. Attorney Jeanine Pirro called for the case to be dropped. Hearn was charged with damaging the reflecting pool in June after President Trump claimed the pool's lining had been cut with a knife. Pirro said the damage was caused by poor workmanship and a rush to complete the job ahead of the America 250 celebration. I'm Tammy Trujillo.
11: And Spider-Man, Brand New Day, is expected to dominate the box office once again this weekend. The fourth film in the Tom Holland-led franchise is looking to make around $150 to $160 million in its second weekend. The film has made over $1.1 billion worldwide and is the fastest to surpass $500 million domestically ever. I'm Mark Mayfield.
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11: President Trump is making a mining push in the U.S. Speaking at a mining industry roundtable at the State Department Friday afternoon, Trump spoke on the importance of mining rare earth minerals used in everything from military weapons to automobiles.
15: We're rebuilding the national defense stockpile and investing more than $12 billion in a brand new strategic mineral reserve. And we're protecting American workers with historic tariffs on foreign copper, aluminum, steel.
11: He announced more than $100 million in grants to boost American mining schools and training. The president vowed America would never be reliant on hostile foreign nations for the minerals, adding the Interior Department is reopening shuttered mines and building new ones. The roundtable included Secretary of State Marco Rubio, Interior Secretary Doug Burgum, and top mining officials. President Trump says his administration will appeal a ruling by a federal appeals court to stop construction on the White House Ballroom project. In a 2-1 order issued Friday, the U.S. Court of Appeals for the District of Columbia upheld an injunction won by the National Trust for Historic Preservation. The nonprofit organization had sued over the project after the administration demolished the East Wing without getting authorization from Congress. Trump blasted the ruling in a Truth Social post, calling it totally wrong, saying the project is a deeply important national security matter. The appeals court's order is being put on hold for 14 days to give the administration a chance to appeal. A new survey shows Texas Democrat James Tallarico is leading by 4 points over State Attorney General Ken Paxton in the race for U.S. Senate. Here's Chris Caraggio.
16: In the Texas Pulse, Texas A&M poll, 47% of Texas voters plan to support Tallarico, while 43% chose Paxton. The poll found Tallarico with strong support among independent, younger, and female voters, while Paxton continues to lead among men and on border security. I'm Chris Caraggio.
11: And Supreme Court Justice Samuel Alito says he is not retiring. Alito told the Wall Street Journal he's here for another term. Questions about the conservative justice retiring were sparked when NPR mistakenly posted a story that Alito was stepping down. I'm Mark Mayfield.
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20: All across America, we are Red Eye Radio. Welcome and good morning. Thank you so much for being here.
21: Thank you.
20: All right, where do you want to start? I know where I want to start. I got it. All right. We've been totally unorganized. Everybody's talking about different. Our pre-show meeting was complete chaos.
21: Right. Yeah.
20: And all of a sudden, it's time to go on the air.
21: Right. Yeah.
20: So I'm going to take charge here. I'll start out the show today. Okay. Is that all right?
21: Right. Yeah.
20: Your
21: sure,
20: approval.
21: Sure.
20: All right.
21: Yeah.
20: Let's talk about the commie cornucopia of contradictions.
21: Yeah, okay.
20: Memdani yesterday on the grocery stores. All right, here we go.
21: All right.
20: Here's a reporter's question. Are you ready? All right.
22: How are you going to keep people from taking advantage of that, that deal, basically? And is there going to be a limit on the number of items that someone can take that are discounted at that level from that essential basket?
23: So our RFP makes very clear that this is a program for New Yorkers to be able to put food on the table, not a program for people to be able to make a quick buck through reselling. I'm going to pass it over to our EDC head, GPAC, to add some additional details.
24: Yes, if you look at our RFP for the operator, we are looking to make sure that we target New Yorkers, whether it be at sort of a library card-esque thing, and also we manage who's buying and that is focused on everyday New Yorkers. So,
20: hear what she said? Like, library, they're going to do, they couldn't say, they workshopped this.
21: Oh, yeah,
20: they
21: yeah.
20: sat in a meeting and said, we cannot say we're going to require ID to shop in the store. So they said, we're going to make sure that it's all New Yorkers, like a library card. Nobody reads.
21: Library card.
20: Nobody reads. Nobody's a lie. You're saying, and that's a form of ID anyway, what you're saying is that what a racist, an incredibly sexist statement this means, blacks and married women with children. Man, I love using their arguments against them.
21: Well, it's their arguments.
20: Blacks and married children. I almost
21: that's not, yeah.
20: Oh, wait a minute. Hold it. Hold it. The DSA approves of that, married children.
21: Okay.
20: Blacks and married women will not be able to shop in Mamdani's Save-A-Lot. Oh, wait a minute. They all went out of business.
21: Save-A-Lot's around.
20: In Chicago. You saw, see that story there?
21: You are saving a lot, technically, because you're not shopping there. You're not spending any money there at all.
20: Why is Mamdani being racist and sexist? Why? You know, because if married women cannot shop there, if blacks cannot shop there, because remember, blacks can't get IDs and married women change their names.
21: Yeah.
20: And this is their argument against ID for voting. And think about this. Voting is nothing compared to food. You can't live without food. So what they're saying is you're going to have to show ID unless you shoplift.
21: Man, the shoplifting thing is going to be huge, because there's going to, with every establishment, I don't care who owns it, you're going to have losses due to theft. How are you going to address that if you're Mamdani? Because AOC just says, hey, they're just trying to feed their families.
20: And if they go to Bragg, he's just going to say, well, no, I mean, shoplifting is okay. Remember, Mamdani, I'm the one that said you shouldn't be charged with a felony if you commit an armed robbery,
21: right,
20: but don't fire the gun.
21: Right. Just don't fire the gun.
20: Just don't fire the gun.
21: Whatever you do, don't shoot.
20: Where's AOC?
21: Huh?
20: AOC should be all over this.
21: Good question.
20: And if they don't allow shoplifting, remember, People only shoplift to feed their families.
0: That's right.
20: That's right. Wow. Just greatness. But I love it. They couldn't say, you'll have to show. Well, we're going to have the processes. What process? What process? Wait, library cards. Library cards.
1: Like so library. You're going to require them to be able to read?
20: No, you're going to require them wanting to read.
1: Millions of Americans, including certain talk show hosts, can't read.
20: Right. That's why we play the audio cuts. We can't read.
1: I personally take that as offensive. I have trouble with big words. Where are all the pictures? My gosh. They require them to read? They require them not only to read, but to belong to the library. Is that what happens? You get a membership? What is it? I don't know how it works. You get a library card.
20: Go watch the Seinfeld episode with Mr. Bookman.
1: Actually, my grandkids got their library card fairly early, and I thought, man, I probably should have done this when I was young. They're getting way ahead of me on the reading thing.
20: The Dewey Decimal System. Yeah. What a ripoff
1: Dewey
20: that was.
1: Dewey Decimal System. Who's Dewey? By the way,
20: Kramer.
1: I want to see Dewey.
20: Kramer.
1: Yeah, yeah, I love it.
20: And then he talks about the librarian who's pretty attractive.
1: Yeah.
20: Look at her. How lonely. Yeah. How lonely she is.
1: Uh-huh.
20: She needs a little Kramer. And Mr. Bookman.
1: Yeah.
20: That was, I can't think of the actor's name. I mean, he's, you know,
1: yeah,
20: been a bunch of different stuff. He died a few years ago, but Philip something.
1: Mm.
20: Yeah, he just a
1: great character actor.
20: That was great. That back and forth with Seinfeld was just, and I think it was Seinfeld, maybe it was Larry David who said, that's when we knew this could work. When he came in and did that. Because that was like in season 2 or 3.
1: Oh, wow.
20: Because that was just.
1: I didn't put that together. That was early on.
20: That was great. But I remember having a library card.
1: Yeah, did you? Up to the public library, not the school library.
20: No, the public library. I can remember, you know, sneaking, like looking around and going to the. I didn't actually take the book out, but I'd go to the library and I would read Catcher in the Rye.
1: Oh, yeah. Yeah.
20: And so I would have been in high school, probably 10th grade. And I went, this is it. This is the controversy.
1: I used to read one about moms, and it was Catcher in a Good Mood. That was a great book. How to Catch Your Mom in a Good Mood to ask permission for things.
20: But if you think about this, this is the best part. They sat in a meeting and said, we can't say ID.
1: No.
20: We cannot say ID. How can we get away with this?
1: Now, do modern library cards, do they put your picture on it?
20: I don't know. I don't read anymore.
1: No, see, once I got out of school, I was like, I'm not going to need reading.
20: Actually,
1: calculus, definitely not going to need. Reading, probably not going to need.
20: I will say this. Whenever I take a vacation, I try to do a lot when I fly, is when I do my recreational reading. My recreational reading is just down to nothing because of this job.
1: Yeah. Because there's no time for it.
20: Yeah. And so what happens is for me, it was some friends were over the other day. I had a pool party and they were looking, wow, what are these books here that you have? And they were looking at them and they said, do you read a lot? And I said, I'm about a third of the way through all three books. I read like three books at a time.
1: Yeah.
20: And it might take me, you know, 6 months to do it.
1: Right.
20: Because a couple pages here, a couple pages there, a couple pages there, a couple pages there, a couple pages there.
1: Yeah.
20: And so I'm, you know the books I'm reading? Michael Richards' biography.
1: Oh.
20: Is one of them.
1: Oh, okay.
20: You know, the book Michael Ripp from Seinfeld, we just mentioned it.
1: Yeah.
20: It's really good.
1: Yeah.
20: You know, he was really, in his younger, he was very straight-laced.
1: Yeah.
20: And the military, the stuff of him being in the military, you just don't know, was like, whoa, wow. And also reading James Garner's biography.
1: Right.
20: And then I'm actually,
21: I just started reading it, just got through the introduction, the biography of Henry Paul, who was one of the creators of the Green Grass and High Tides, Black Hawk, him and Huey Thomason of the Outlaws.
1: Okay.
21: And he goes through all the Southern rock. Then he was one of the founders of the country band Black Hawk.
1: Right. Right.
21: You know, yeah. So I'm reading. Yeah. So those are the three books I'm reading in the midst of. That's my recreational reading. Now I'll read military books and stuff like that, but I don't consider that recreational.
1: No, that's like, more. Right. And I've got one that fits that. Graham Wood, who's a very notable expert on terrorism, one of his books on terrorism that I haven't quite finished. Sidney Powell's book that I never did finish. And, you know, when I ordered a book, you know, things seemed to be going okay. and then things happened. And it was, and I thought, because she makes a lot of great points. But
21: well, darn it, I just got you Jeanine Pirro's book.
1: Oh, she's going to be writing another one soon, I think.
21: We'll get to that later on.
1: Yeah. By the way, you and I think we both saw this. I think I can speak for you on this. We just a little teaser here. I think I saw this coming over the weekend. I thought, she's not going to last. She's done. One way or by her own accord or through Trump. So we'll get to that coming up.
21: Yeah.
1: But what we know.
21: When I saw, think about that. They sat in a meeting and said, okay. And Mamdani probably said, I can't, because all he had to say is he didn't need to go to somebody else. He said, I cannot say you need ID.
1: Yeah.
21: I need somebody else in administration. And we can't say you need an ID to shop at the supermarket. You need to say library card. But as we know, probably interesting to, by the way, I say go to AI. Very quickly, an AI story here today. Very quickly.
1: Yeah.
21: So my doctor's practice, there's like 20 offices of this one medical group, all closed down. All of them closed down.
1: Right.
21: And there's a website where you can find out where your doctor is going. Well, I can't find out where my doctor is going. He hasn't listed there. Mm. But he did say he was going to continue. He communicated that message to me about, you know, 3 weeks ago. And they closed down on Friday. So I'm trying to find him because I had a prescription that was running out. But I was able to go to one of the, you know, what do you call it, urgent centers and get it.
1: Right.
21: But I was looking today and I couldn't find it. So I went to AI. And I said, do you know, and I said, the medical practice, whatever, they've closed down. Do you know where my, you know, basically doctor has gone? And they said, right back, amazingly, he has opened an office, or amazingly, he's working right next door at another medical practice in the same building. It was announced.
1: Yeah.
21: So I live 3 miles from there. I went, oh, I'm going to stop by and see. And just, you know, figure out about what I got to do because, you know, that's where he is.
1: Right.
21: No such place in the building. Doesn't exist.
1: Wow.
21: So I write to AI. Said, you told me this. It doesn't exist.
1: Wow.
21: Sorry, we gave you I said, what was your source? They said, we have no source. Sorry, what? We had no source to tell it.
1: What?
21: You know, we had no source to do that. And so I said, I asked the question in a different way. Where did he go? And another thing came down and it said, your doctor was quoted as saying he was taking August off and he will be back in September. So then they say, you can ask a question. So I asked right there, I said, what is the source of this information? And they said, sorry, we have no source. We basically made it up. I'm not kidding you. That was Google AI yesterday.
1: No, you know,
21: I was
1: this
21: like,
1: is,
21: what in
1: this
21: the
1: is
21: hell?
1: The problem. I have a couple of family members who do nothing, but they don't even Google anything anymore. They run everything through AI. That can be very problematic. I hesitate to say dangerous, but it depends on what you're depending on AI for. But the answers are gathered from almost like summarizing the internet. If they don't source it, if it's not sourced, if there aren't links in there, and sometimes there are, then I don't really trust it. And like when we use it on the air a few times, we've done that with, okay, here's what AI says. And I take that with a grain of salt. It's kind of like Wikipedia or Snopes. It's like, nah,
21: well, you've said that many times, but, oh, I did that because it shows the sources.
1: Yeah, right.
21: So I went to the source and there were like,
1: the source didn't mention it.
21: none of the sources That's mentioned it.
1: Exactly. Exactly. I have to follow through every time. And if it doesn't, then I search, word search the source, looking for the keywords, you know, what I'm trying to find. And if it doesn't come up, they just grabbed that as a source. One was somebody's Facebook post. I mean, the other day, a Reddit post, only because they mentioned it. And then they summarized the conversation of the comments on Reddit and Facebook. And I think there was one other source. It was an article that didn't even mention it. And they brought it in and summarized it and said, here you go. And I thought, no, not good enough. This is going to be problematic with AI. You know, AI, if you want to sit there and run numbers or something, you know, 2 + 2 = 4. But if you're going to look for information that's like current information, it's extremely dangerous, depending on what level of information you're looking for. Because if you're looking for, like, in your case, doctor care, and at your age, you can't spare 1 minute. You have to get this information. It has to be correct. And you need it right away.
21: You said that, but you should have seen me panic because I thought it was just that office. I didn't know the entire system was going out of business.
1: Right.
21: I've been busy the last five, dad in the hospital, friend in the hospital. But I contacted them and they were saying, no, he's either going to go here or here. I'm like, okay, fine. They didn't tell me the whole system was, I didn't find that out till Sunday morning. You should have seen me panicking. Am I going to have a primary doctor? I got a prescription running out 5 days.
1: That's very disconcerting.
21: Yeah, it was.
1: Yeah.
21: We are Red Eye Radio.
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0: Weather Radio. He is our Carlin. I'm Gary McNamara. All right, we've got it coming up. You sent me the story. We found the audio.
1: Yeah.
0: From her. And by the way, it had nothing to do with trans kids.
1: No.
0: With Sophie,
1: nope.
0: Sophie Cunningham's talking about competitive sports.
1: Right.
0: You know, nobody is. I love that one. You mean you can't say you can't have just a sandlot game with boys and girls playing? Or they can't play at a family party or something. It's like, shut up.
1: Are you kidding me?
0: And if the WNBA really believes what they believe, then let all biological men in.
1: Right.
0: Exactly.
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11: President Trump is making a mining push in the U.S. Speaking at a mining industry roundtable at the State Department Friday afternoon, Trump spoke on the importance of mining rare earth minerals used in everything from military weapons to automobiles.
12: We're rebuilding the national defense stockpile and investing more than $12 billion in a brand new strategic mineral reserve. And we're protecting American workers with historic tariffs on foreign copper, aluminum, steel.
11: He announced more than $100 million in grants to boost American mining schools and training. The president vowed America would never be reliant on hostile foreign nations for the minerals, adding the Interior Department is reopening shuttered mines and building new ones. The roundtable included Secretary of State Marco Rubio, Interior Secretary Doug Burgum, and top mining officials. The Senate could soon vote on confirming Todd Blanche as the next U.S. Attorney General. This after Louisiana Senator Bill Cassidy announced on the Senate floor Friday morning that he plans to vote yes to confirm Blanche. His announcement came after Republican Senators Lisa Murkowski and Susan Collins said they would both vote no. With Senator Mitch McConnell out from the Senate indefinitely, that meant a third GOP senator voting no would have blocked Blanche from the job. Blanche was named acting attorney general by President Trump after firing Pam Bondi. A new survey shows Texas Democrat James Tallarico leading by 4 points over State Attorney General Ken Paxton in the race for U.S. Senate. Here's Chris Caraggio.
1: In the Texas Pulse, Texas A&M poll, 47% of Texas voters plan to support Tallarico, while 43% chose Paxton. The poll found Tallarico with strong support among independent, younger, and female voters, while Paxton continues to lead among men and on border security. The survey consisted of 619 Texas voters and was conducted July 27th through the 30th. I'm Chris Caraggio.
11: And over 40 million people are under a severe thunderstorm threat spread across 6 states in the eastern U.S. Heavy rain is set to pour across the region. I'm Mark Neufeld.
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11: President Trump is acknowledging Republican voters may not show up in force for the upcoming midterms. Here's Scott Carr.
19: Without offering a reason behind their anger, Trump tells Punch Bowl News Republicans nationwide seem to be not very happy with their party right now.
20: They're not angry at me, but they are angry at Republicans.
19: Though post-midterms, he says he believes Republicans will keep control of both the U.S. House and Senate.
20: And even good presidents, they tend to lose in midterms, so I don't know what that is. Other than that, I'd say we should win easily.
19: Trump says he's stepping up his efforts to get out the vote with more speeches and more money from his $400 million super PAC. I'm Scott Carr in Washington.
11: The Speaker of Iran's parliament is mocking what he calls President Trump's pattern of promising major strikes but then opting for negotiations instead. Mohammad Ghalibaf wrote on X, "Massive attack coming, wait, never mind, they want to negotiate." He added, that's theater diplomacy on loop. The speaker, who has regularly taunted the U.S. and Trump on social media, also accused the administration of bullying and broken promises. He has served as a leading negotiator in discussions between the U.S. and Iran, aimed at reaching a lasting resolution after months of conflict in the region. The felony case has been dismissed against a former Olympian accused of vandalizing the Lincoln Memorial reflecting pool. Tammy Trujillo has the latest.
21: On Thursday, a D.C. judge officially dismissed the charge against Olympic canoeist David Hearn after U.S. Attorney Jeanine Pirro called for the case to be dropped. Hearn was charged with damaging the reflecting pool in June after President Trump claimed the pool's lining had been cut with a knife. Pirro said the damage was caused by poor workmanship and a rush to complete the job ahead of the America 250 celebration. I'm Tammy Trujillo.
11: And Spider-Man, Brand New Day, is expected to dominate the box office once again this weekend. The fourth film in the Tom Holland-led franchise is looking to make around $150 to $160 million in its second weekend. The film has made over $1.1 billion worldwide. I'm Mark Neufeld.
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0: out of the situation they're in. It's hard for me to believe that.
1: Oh, the answer is no, but how many people believe that? I am amazed, constantly amazed. One of the things that has happened, to me in my travels, as I've talked about, is a hotel that I've stayed at, and just when I walk in, the number of people I meet in that lobby, that all from all around the country, some extremely impressive, but the number of clueless people I've met that have no idea what's going on. And in my everyday happenings, even when I was doing a lot of public speaking and everything else, I was the invite would come from people and groups that were more conservative, so they had an idea that was going on.
0: Mm-hmm.
1: You start talking to people on the left, you cannot believe what they don't know. It's really, yeah. I'm not saying that I can't find people on the right that don't, because I've still, you and I've always talked about it, people that come up and go, I listen to your show and I'm way more conservative than you. Okay, let's go through the issues. Well, that's not conservative. So they may think, some may think some way, but most conservatives that I meet, people that really call themselves conservative, have a great idea what's going on in the world. You look at liberals out there, they have, it's shocking the ignorance out there and how they form. And I use that one couple as an example that I met about 4 months ago that would had definitive opinions on everything. And then I say, well, that's not true. Here's the source I can find out immediately, even from liberal sources that will verify, what I'm saying. And the answer was, we don't believe anything that we read or see. Well, then how did you come to your opinion? And like I said, blank eyes, glassy over eyes, like, I don't know.
0: Mm-hmm.
1: I don't know.
0: Well, that's why, when I say it, I find it hard to believe that people would trust, the left to get them, on a better financial situation, on a better financial path. But that's a prime example as to why it can happen.
1: And I go back, remember when I used to do my hockey skating?
0: My
1: hockey workout skating. Do you remember those times?
0: Right after your twirling and all of that on the ice.
1: The thing I'll never forget is when I used to do my skating workout, and the one time I had to tell you that one of the figure skating instructors came over and said, "You skate really good, but maybe you should try this." And that set you off. Going,
0: so well,
1: you're taking
0: admit,
1: figure skating lessons.
0: I'll
1: never forget how funny that was. That was.
0: I've never been on the ice with a professional figure skating coach.
1: But the firefighter that I met, remember I told the firefighter story?
0: Right.
1: This guy who seemed conservative and everything else, and it came to September. And he said, I'll never forget, because then this would have been, 2008, because Obama.
0: Yeah.
1: And we had talks on general stuff. I go, this guy seems pretty conservative. And it was in September after everything was over, all the conventions were over. And he came up to me and he goes, something? He goes, I really never knew how conservative Obama was. I said, well, when did you start paying attention to what he was saying? Oh, last week. This is in September in the run-up.
0: Mm-hmm.
1: I can't tell you how many people are like that.
0: Oh, yeah. No, the bubble of now.
1: Yeah. The bubble of right now. I go, wow, what did you hear? And then,
0: see something. They'll see a meme on Facebook and go buy it. It's all of a sudden, it's the new fact. All of a sudden, it's new information. This is where many people are getting their information. Somebody posted on social media. Okay, well, where are they getting their information? It doesn't matter. I kept scrolling.
1: Yeah, you always have to double check. I found that out yesterday using AI.
0: And the one thing to eat at bedtime to melt 6 pounds of body fat every night. Huh? That sounds like clickbait. So I clicked it.
1: It always bothered me, the melting part. In my body, melting anything inside my body scared me.
0: Yeah, I don't want things melting while I'm sleeping.
1: We are Red Eye Radio.
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1: We are on our radio. He's Eric Harley, and I'm Gary McNamara. What are you laughing at?
0: The WNBA, Clay Travis. I'm upping my offer, $10 million for a head-to-head basketball game between the defending WNBA champion Las Vegas Aces and a boys' high school state title team of my choice. If the Aces beat my team, I will give them $10 million. So this...
1: All right.
0: Reminds me of Billie Jean King and Bobby Riggs. Remember the,
1: yeah.
0: But you probably don't remember that.
1: No, actually, I do, yeah.
0: Do you remember that?
1: Yeah.
0: How big that was?
1: It was huge.
0: The Battle of the Sexes. By the way, I was laughing at that. It was, like, ridiculous.
1: Right.
0: You know, Bobby Riggs was not a, he was an old guy, never a top-tier player, and she was at the peak of her career.
4: But they commercialized that. I mean, they got, I don't know how much promotion.
0: It's like mileage. Most women professional golfers could beat me.
4: Yeah. And me.
0: Well, actually, you.
4: Anybody could beat me.
0: You wouldn't be invited.
4: My golf score is a great bowling score. A perfect 300.
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20: Supreme Court Justice Samuel Alito says despite some recent reporting, he's not retiring. Scott Carr reports.
21: Justice Alito tells the Wall Street Journal that he's here for another term. Questions about Alito retiring were sparked when NPR mistakenly posted a story saying Alito would step down when the High Court's term ended in June. That senior reporter with the network clarified later she'd made a mistake in her reporting. The conservative justice acknowledges to the journal he's heard rumblings from conservatives to consider retiring while President Trump is still in office. Alito says, quote, it's not pleasant in the sense that it's a reminder of mortality. I'm Scott Carr in Washington.
20: Senate Republicans have reached a deal to put off acting on President Trump's voter ID bill until after the August recess. Conservative leaders in the Senate told reporters late Friday that they held a meeting with Majority Leader John Thune after speaking with Trump and meeting with Republican colleagues and agreed to postpone action on the Senate budget resolution until after the five-week recess. They also agreed to put off voting on the Save America Act, but agreed to vote immediately on a portion of the bill which requires voters to show a picture ID in federal elections. The felony case has been dismissed against a former Olympian accused of vandalizing the Lincoln Memorial reflecting pool. Tammy Trujillo has the latest.
22: On Thursday, a D.C. judge officially dismissed the charge against Olympic canoeist David Hearn after U.S. Attorney Jeanine Pirro called for the case to be dropped. Hearn was charged with damaging the reflecting pool in June after President Trump claimed the pool's lining had been cut with a knife. Pirro said the damage was caused by poor workmanship and a rush to complete the job ahead of the America 250 celebration. I'm Tammy Trujillo.
20: And Christopher Nolan's The Odyssey has passed the $1 billion mark at the worldwide box office. As it enters its fourth weekend, the film starring Matt Damon has made over $429 million domestically and over $578 million worldwide. The movie reached that milestone before opening in China, which is set to hit theaters there August 14th. I'm Mark Mayfield.
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20: A new survey shows Texas Democrat James Tallarico leading by 4 points over State Attorney General Ken Paxton in the race for U.S. Senate. Chris Caraccio has details.
25: In the Texas Pulse, Texas A&M poll, 47% of Texas voters plan to support Tallarico, while 43% chose Paxton. The poll found Tallarico with strong support among independent, younger, and female voters, while Paxton continues to lead among men and on border security. The survey consisted of 619 Texas voters and was conducted July 27th through the 30th. I'm Chris Caraccio.
20: Former CNN anchor Don Lemon is asking a federal judge to dismiss charges tied to his coverage of an anti-immigration enforcement protest. Lemon's attorneys argued the case is a vindictive prosecution and claim the Trump administration targeted him because of his journalism. Lemon was indicted on federal civil rights and conspiracy charges after protesters interrupted a church service in St. Paul, Minnesota. He has pleaded not guilty. His lawyers say he was acting as a journalist covering the demonstration, that his actions are protected by the First Amendment. TikTok is closing its Nashville office and laying off the entire local staff. Here's Michael Kastner.
26: The Tennessean reports the closure comes a little more than 2 years after the company opened its Music Row location. TikTok signed a lease for nearly 144,000 square feet of office space in April 2024. A company spokesperson says the closure will streamline operations and align teams for long-term growth. TikTok had maintained a Nashville presence for several years and selected Music Row partly for its proximity to creative and music agencies. I'm Michael Kastner.
20: And it looks like another heroic weekend at the box office for Spider-Man Brand New Day. The fourth film in the Tom Holland-led franchise is looking to make around $150 to $160 million in its second weekend. The film has made over $1.1 billion worldwide and is the fastest to surpass a half a billion dollars domestically ever. I'm Mark Mayfield.
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11: President Trump is acknowledging Republican voters may not show up in force for the upcoming midterms. Here's Scott Carr.
12: Without offering a reason behind their anger, Trump tells Punch Bowl News Republicans nationwide seem to be not very happy with their party right now.
13: They're not angry at me, but they are angry at Republicans.
12: Though post-midterms, he says he believes Republicans will keep control of both the U.S. House and Senate.
13: And even good presidents, they tend to lose the midterm, so I don't know what that is. Other than that, I'd say we should win easily.
12: Trump says he's stepping up his efforts to get out the vote with more speeches and more money from his $400 million super PAC. I'm Scott Carr in Washington.
14: Senate Republicans have reached a deal to put off acting on President Trump's voter ID bill till after the August recess. Conservative leaders in the Senate told reporters late Friday they held a meeting with Majority Leader John Thune after speaking with Trump and meeting with Republican colleagues and agreed to postpone action on a Senate budget resolution until after the five-week recess. They also agreed to put off voting on the Save America Act, but agreed to vote immediately on a portion of the bill which requires voters to show picture ID in federal elections. The felony case has been dismissed against a former Olympian accused of vandalizing the Lincoln Memorial reflecting pool. Here's Tammy Trujillo.
15: On Thursday, a D.C. judge officially dismissed the charge against Olympic canoeist David Hearn after U.S. Attorney Jeanine Pirro called for the case to be dropped. Hearn was charged with damaging the reflecting pool in June after President Trump claimed the pool's lining had been cut with a knife. Pirro said the damage was caused by poor workmanship and a rush to complete the job ahead of the America 250 celebration. I'm Tammy Trujillo.
14: And two people are feared dead after a firefighting helicopter crashed in central Utah. The FAA says two people were on board the helicopter that was helping crews put out a wildfire near the town of Richfield on Friday morning. Fire officials said late Friday they haven't been able to reach the scene of the crash due to dangerous flames at the crash site. I'm Mark Mayfield.
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14: President Trump is making a mining push in the U.S. Speaking at a mining industry roundtable at the State Department Friday afternoon, Trump spoke on the importance of mining rare earth minerals used in everything from military weapons to automobiles.
20: We're rebuilding the national defense stockpile and investing more than $12 billion in a brand new strategic mineral reserve. And we're protecting American workers with historic tariffs on foreign copper, aluminum, steel.
14: He announced more than $100 million in grants to boost American mining schools and training. The president vowed America would never be reliant on hostile foreign nations for the minerals, adding the Interior Department is reopening shuttered mines and building new ones. The roundtable included Secretary of State Marco Rubio, Interior Secretary Doug Burgum, and top mining officials. President Trump says his administration will appeal a ruling by a federal appeals court to stop construction on the White House ballroom project. In a 2-1 order issued Friday, the U.S. Court of Appeals for the District of Columbia upheld an injunction won by the National Trust for Historic Preservation. The nonprofit organization had sued over the project after the administration demolished the East Wing without getting authorization from Congress. Trump blasted the ruling in a Truth Social post, calling it totally wrong, saying the project is a deeply important national security matter. The appeals court's order is being put on hold for 14 days to give the administration a chance to appeal. A new survey shows Texas Democrat James Tallarico is leading by 4 points over State Attorney General Ken Paxton in the race for U.S. Senate. Here's Chris Caraggio.
21: In the Texas Pulse, Texas A&M poll, 47% of Texas voters plan to support Tallarico, while 43% chose Paxton. The poll found Tallarico with strong support among independent, younger, and female voters, while Paxton continues to lead among men and on border security. I'm Chris Caraggio.
14: And Supreme Court Justice Samuel Alito says he is not retiring. Alito told the Wall Street Journal he's here for another term. Questions about the conservative justice retiring were sparked when NPR mistakenly posted a story that Alito was stepping down. I'm Mark Mayfield.
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0: Now, it's Red Eye Radio Gary McNamara and Eric Harley talk about everything from politics to social issues and news of the day. Whether you're up late or you're just starting your day, welcome to the show. 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
1: All across America, welcome and good morning. He is Eric Harley and I'm Gary McNamara. All right, let's take a look at polling out there, because this is absolutely fascinating when you look at polling in the past and look at what polling is going to be like in the future. All right. The polling in the Hugh Hewitt had this yesterday. The polling in the Michigan Senate Democrat primary is reminiscent of the polling in the Wisconsin state race in the 2020 presidential race, where a Washington Post poll had Biden beating Trump by 17 points the week before the vote, which Biden, of course, won by less than 1%. Mm. The 2020 polling generally was awful everywhere. Stevens in the race yesterday in Michigan will be justifiably angry as huge polling errors tampering down voter enthusiasm and turnout. Polling has been broken for a quarter century and cannot be fixed, but it is still used by legacy media because it almost always, in almost 100% of cases, favors Democrats. And now we see a bias for the far left radical Democrats. And then said, I'll go a step further. Stevens could have won if the last week's poll hadn't shown the race was over. There has to be a reckoning. And I think, as he said, you had that poll that showed 17 points, and then he had another one. He goes, this also is like the Des Moines Register poll. Remember that one?
2: Mm-hmm.
1: Released Saturday night before Tuesday's election in 2024. It widely differed from the actual vote. The poll showed Vice President Kamala Harris leading by 3 percentage points, but Trump won the state by 13 points. That's a 16-point difference. The Des Moines Register reporting on its epic miss for 2024. No doubt they will tell us they have corrected their errors and will be reporting their polling between now and November. And in this case, I took a look at the polling yesterday. The average of the polls, not one poll, the average of the polls was El Sayed winning by 10.5 points. Mm. He won by one. And so the question is, are we going to see, what are we going to see come this November? Now, a lot of these are state races, and that means Trafalgar will be a part of it.
2: Right.
1: When you do the state races
2: right.
1: like this, I don't know. Let me just look to see if Trafalgar, if there was any polling that I could see here.
2: Mm.
1: That, for that race had anything to do with, let me just see here. We go back. Okay, here we go. Looking at all the different polling numbers out there. Okay, I'm trying to get the general thing for, this is Rogers. They're already doing the election there.
2: Mm.
1: I was looking at it yesterday, and I just can't find what I'm looking for right now because it was fascinating. Okay, let me see if they have it here. Here it is. Okay.
2: Okay.
1: These are all, let's go through it right here. Okay, there's still Rogers versus Stevens. I'm not looking for that.
2: Hmm.
1: I don't get you. Yeah. I actually put it wasn't Rogers versus Stevens. I clicked it and it went to something that I wasn't looking for.
2: Okay.
1: It seemed to have disappeared.
2: Yeah.
1: Mm. Why has it disappeared here? Mm. I was looking at it yesterday.
2: Mm.
1: Well, it was
2: It was 10.5 points.
3: Yeah. Okay.
2: Is what the average of the polls show. One was actually 17 in the last week.
3: Okay.
2: And, okay, this should be it right here. Hang on one second. Okay, here we go. All right.
3: Okay.
2: 10.2 they have. 10.2 is the average.
3: All right.
2: And he won by one.
3: Okay.
2: Mitchell Research, Syed, 14. Emerson, all late July, Syed, 15. Another one. Plus, I'll just give it to you. Plus 14, plus 15, plus 10, plus 16, plus 13.
3: All right.
2: Those are the polling numbers. Now, there was one. Detroit News had Stevens plus 7.
3: Hmm.
2: Every other one had double-digit numbers in July for that.
3: Hmm. Wow.
2: And so you look at it and you go, oh, okay. Now, you had President Trump the other day say, he's got the best polling numbers ever. Well, all the polls are wrong.
3: Okay.
2: And the question was, well, what polls are you looking at? Because there isn't one poll, as was brought up by conservatives. There isn't one poll, not one Republican poll, that has him with the highest numbers ever.
3: Yeah, right.
2: And he's just on, he's down now. He's, you know, doing a lot of speeches now. And it's the best polling numbers ever. It's the best economy ever. Everything is the best ever. And as we have said, the problem with the president right now when he's out there, when you start talking about things and you start disagreeing with what is self-evident to people, that's a huge problem. You might as well say nothing.
3: That's it. You know, this is a skill set that the president, okay, so we go after the GOP in general for saying nothing for far too long. But when you get very specific on something, as you mentioned, that is self-evident, that's the time when you do say nothing.
2: That's why Biden lost.
3: Yep.
2: And on all the major topics, what he was saying was self-evident to the American people was not true.
3: Right.
2: And, you know, when you have right now with the president, right, and by the way, I don't know if he talked about it in Vegas. Hmm. He needs to drop the reflecting pool.
3: Yes.
2: Drop it.
3: Yeah, yeah.
2: Drop it. Drop anything that has to do with decorations in D.C.
3: Yeah.
2: That's got not an iota to do with whether Republicans are going to win.
3: Right.
2: Drop it.
3: Right.
2: Drop the Jeanine Pirro thing.
3: Yeah.
2: You go on the most conservative Facebook sites, you know, and social media sites yesterday. They're saying he needs to stop it.
3: Look, here's
2: you cannot when you lose. He lost. What's his name? From CNN, the Republican. Scott Jennings. He lost Scott Jennings on that.
3: Yeah.
2: Scott Jennings was like, this is horrendous. They've got to just drop this. They had nothing on this guy.
3: Right.
2: And did you hear the story that her assistant and then they went into the Oval Office. It was apparently a very heated meeting where they brought the lack of evidence with them. And the president's still out there saying, well, I don't know about Jeanine Pirro. Oh, she's this and she's that. You need to shut up about that because you cannot find a more loyal person that is loved by MAGA than Jeanine Pirro.
3: Right. Yeah.
2: And you're picking fights now that, number one, don't matter, about things that don't matter at all. And you've already lost. You've got to, I've said it again, you need to shut up until you have something going on legitimately with Iran. You need to stop talking about it every day. And you need to stop putting things out. Well, there's a possibility that we can get a deal and they really want a deal. No, they don't. It's self-evident to anybody who's paying attention, especially people, your most loyalist out there, that you cannot trust Iran. Don't talk like you can.
3: Well, you know, the messaging is a problem all throughout, and because if you think the reflecting pool thing could have been very simple. We're going to get to the bottom of it. And I'm going to hire, we're going to have somebody that I trust to fully get to the bottom of it. And we'll find out what happened. And then we're going to fix it. And leave it at that.
2: Right.
3: And that's because you're not overpromising anything except for the fact that you're going to fix it. And something will be done. You know, when you identify a problem with something like that, all right, he has the power to fix that. He or the administration, the government has the power to fix that. So, all right, move on. You look at the situation with Mark Wayne Mullen, like over the weekend, talking about visas and work visas. And work visas are, you know, he's because kind of a tricky thing to talk about. Now, this is a different situation because it's so tricky. And right now, people don't want to hear about work visas. And there is some word that, you know, there's with the administration, they're not happy with the answer of, well, work visas are necessary. It's something the president has talked about before. Now, he hasn't talked about it here lately in a big way, but back in his first term, he talked about, well, if the economy is growing, we're going to need more people to come here mm-hmm. and work, come here legally and work. You can't have all of these conflicts within the administration over and over again playing out. How many people have to be let go, fired, quit, move on? How many battles do you have to pick with your own people before you learn that you look, I don't care if they're screaming at each other in the Oval Office or in the hallway or whatever, but it is a horrible look when you've got them. It's clear you're calling them out on social media. You know, and when he called out Pirro over this weekend, I thought, her days are numbered. It's, you know, I don't know when it's going to happen, but she's not going to be there long.
2: Here's Todd Blanche talking about it. A reporter asked him about it yesterday. The acting attorney general, still at the moment, about the Jeanine Pirro situation. Mm.
4: Yeah, I mean, so you've declined to say whether you stand by Jeanine Pirro's decision to drop that case. I'm just, what message does it send, though, if President Trump fires a U.S. attorney because she determined there was not sufficient evidence to charge four people with a crime?
5: Didn't fire her?
4: What message would it send us? If
5: hypothetically, if the president chose to fire a United States attorney, it turns out he's allowed to do that because he's the president of the United States. So I don't. And by the way, if President Trump wanted to fire anybody, right, and within his administration, he understands he has the power to do that. So when he makes a decision about whether to fire a U.S. attorney or anybody else, that's his. As far as any message, what I said earlier, Alex, is true, which is that when you look at the D.C. U.S. Attorney's Office body of work over the past year and a half and where we are in this city compared to where we were, they are doing a phenomenal job. Now, does that mean that every case goes exactly the way that President Trump or I want or U.S. Attorney Pirro wants? I mean, of course not. It doesn't. So I think that what you've seen play out in the press with respect to President Trump and U.S. Attorney Pirro is it's all out there already. But I don't think that changes the fact that her prosecutors, her office, what they've done over the past year to transform the city into a place that we can all now walk around in after sunset is something that's incredible. So
3: look, there's no question about, you know, he can fire her.
2: Yeah, we know that.
3: It's right. It's on the why.
2: And this is I took that from, you know, one of the sites that you could look at as a influencer that supports this president on a consistent basis, Red Wave Press, writes underneath that firing Jeanine Pirro would be a massive mistake.
3: Yeah.
2: And, you know, and I know National Review's been on this. They had a thing going, the part-time president, that he's concerned about stuff that nobody cares about. Nice reflecting pool if you can do it. Look, it's nice to have, the as I said, decorating Washington, D.C., but it's not why people vote for you, and it doesn't deserve the press that it's getting and the outrage of this particular case where you're losing. Think about this. Mm. You're not losing. I mean, you're losing a lot of your base over how you're attempting to manage a war instead of winning a war. Well, I mean, that's been a problem. But to lose Scott Jennings, think about this, mm-hmm. over the reflecting pool.
3: Yeah, yeah.
2: You know, it's just like there's panic in the White House and there's panic in this president now.
3: Well,
2: I voted for him three times.
3: I want him to win.
2: I
3: want him to be successful.
2: Yep.
3: I want him to be able to fulfill his agenda, tariffs notwithstanding. I want him, except for in certain cases, I'm putting asterisks right here. But here's the thing. I want him to complete the mission in Iran, and I can't understand why. It's a political reason. Obviously, everything is a political reason. But it's, I need it. We need, as a nation, free people all over the globe need Iran, the regime, to be defeated. And I don't know where it's going. And the messages are back and forth every day, and that cannot remain.
2: We are Red Eye Radio.
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2: We are Red Eye Radio. He's Eric Carlin. I'm Gary McNamara. So finally, for the polling there, Rasmussen polling, some of the polling they have, and they're a Republican pollster, as we all know. The SAVE Act,
3: right,
2: with all the back and forth and the Democrats all against it, it's remained the same. 62% of likely U.S. voters support the SAVE Act, including 46% who strongly support the legislation, 33% are opposed to the bill, 22% who strongly oppose the bill. So when you're talking about 33%, you're talking about the far left, which again is the mainstream of the Democratic Party now.
3: Yeah, right.
2: Excuse me.
3: Well,
2: the Commie-crat Party.
3: Yeah, right.
2: And they also have here... let me see. Only 19% of likely U.S. voters agree with the DSA proposal to abolish prisons as part of a long-term program. We'll have a couple more of the things that are on this poll coming up next.

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12: And he is Eric Cronin. I'm Gary McNamara.
13: It seems like it never stops.
12: I know.
13: But he's Eric Carley and I'm Gary McNamara.
12: Yeah.
13: The last thing on polling, the Rasmussen polling out there, which shows 62% of likely voters want the SAVE Act passed. Hasn't changed since May.
12: Right.
13: It's remained the same. Now, this is from Rasmussen, which is a Republican pollster. On the other issue that they printed, the rest is behind a paywall. And my question is no media source buying this so they can promote it? We'll get to that in just a second.
12: Mm.
13: Because this one finds just 19% of likely U.S. voters agree with the DSA, the Democrat, the communist, that agree with the commies' proposal to abolish prisons as part of a long-term program. As part of a long-term program, only 19%. Mm. 74% disagree. The rest are, I don't know. I don't know. I can't figure out. Give me another doobie. Does anybody use the word doobie anymore? I'm sorry. Give me another edible.
12: Only the band.
13: Oh, okay.
12: The Doobies.
13: The Doobie Brothers. Yeah. Including 57% who strongly disagree. Mm. Now, just some of the other questions that they asked. And my question when I say, why hasn't a media source bought this so they can report it?
12: Mm-hmm.
13: Maybe Fox will. I don't know. I haven't seen it anywhere. I've not seen it anywhere. Here are the questions that they asked. Okay.
12: Okay.
13: Do you agree or disagree with the proposal to replace the presidency and Supreme Court as we now know them? Do you agree or disagree with a proposal to abolish borders and give amnesty to anyone currently in the U.S. illegally?
12: Mm.
13: Do you agree or disagree with a proposal to defund the Pentagon? Do you agree or disagree with a proposal to abolish prisons as part of a long-term program, which is interesting because that's exactly how they're phrasing it.
12: Yeah.
13: Well, you know, we have prisons now, but this would be part of a long-term program. My question is, on polling in general, how come you don't see the media polling on the actual issues? They are here. I'm talking about the other mainstream polling that, for example, got the Michigan Senate race completely wrong.
12: Yeah, right.
13: Are they going to ignore all the issues? As we have said before, the frustrating thing, if you're a Republican or support Republican ideas, is the fact that when you break down just the ideas and the issues on all the major issues, they disagree with where the Democrats are going by landslide numbers and agree with Republicans. Here's a point. 62% of likely voters believe the SAVE Act should pass.
12: Mm.
13: Only 33% do not. Has there ever been an issue so strongly in support of the voters that Congress could not pass?
12: I can't think of one.
13: Yeah, there might be one out there. I can't think of one either. And so you look at it, is the media going to stay away from the actual polling on the issues between now and November because it may hurt the party that they support or wish to enable? Because I'd love to see, and it might come out in the next week if someone buys the polling, but I want to see, do you agree or disagree with the proposal to replace the presidency and Supreme Court as we now know them?
12: Hmm.
13: There's nothing in the question. Trump believes. It's simply a question on an issue. How they put it there. I want to see, do you agree or disagree with a proposal to abolish borders and give amnesty to anyone currently in the U.S. illegally, which is the Democratic Party's position?
12: Right.
13: Do you agree or disagree with a proposal to defund the Pentagon? I want to see what those numbers are.
12: Yeah,
13: I would too. We know what the numbers are on prisons. They gave that one.
12: Yeah.
13: And we know what the numbers are on the SAVE Act, which apparently was a separate question in a separate poll. That wasn't, those are the questions of how they asked that. But I want to see those numbers.
12: Yeah.
13: And I couldn't find anything else on it in, you know, in the news. The Republican poll, or excuse me, the Rasmussen poll on the issues. Mm-hmm.

0: Congress has not made a law on it. Well, and the liberal Supreme Court, by creating a law that doesn't exist, they don't have that power to do that.
1: Dobbs,
0: yes.
1: AOC railed in the days after it, a day or two after it, saying, this is what's wrong with the Supreme Court. So we need to take it up in Congress. That's actually what the Supreme Court said.
2: I remember the editorials going, AOC, that's the entire...
1: That was the decision.
2: You agree with their point. What they're saying is judges don't get to make law.
1: Right.
2: Because if judges make law, if judges are appointed, you know, they're not elected. They're not elected representatives of the people. They don't get to make law. And every person, not... Because I went through, I've explained a couple of them that I went through when I explained it, and I got a blank look.
1: Yeah.
2: I'll never forget the one woman when I was up in Buffalo, the one woman couple that I met, not the couple that I met a few months ago, but this goes back a few years ago. And I explained to her, well, that's not what they said. Here's what they said. And she was like, but it's wrong. I go, well, then if it's wrong, Congress should take it up.
1: Right.
2: We don't live in a monarchy.
1: For your representatives to take it up.
2: We don't live in a dictatorship.
1: No.
2: Her husband is behind her going like this, clapping behind, listening to me talk. Right. And he's just smiling. I'm thinking to myself, he apparently understands the separation of powers argument. That is it. That you want to talk about, Scalia said it. And it's absolutely true.
1: Yep.
2: If you ask most people what's the most important part of the Constitution, they're going to tell you the Bill of Rights. They're absolutely wrong. Because if you don't have the separation of powers, the Bill of Rights goes away.
1: Right.
2: The Bill of Rights goes away, and that's the entire thing the Founding Fathers were concerned about. The tyranny of the majority working against the minority.
1: And it is... And I don't know if I reposted it the other day. I know I hit the like button on it. Somebody posted it, though. He was testifying, actually, on Capitol Hill. And he just laid it out. Scalia. And it's something that we've talked about. And it's perfect. But the greatest part about our Constitution is the separation of powers.
2: Mm-hmm.
1: Because if you look at the Bill of Rights, if you look at the amendments, you know, it's like, you know, all these things that came along. But the separation of powers is what makes us unique.
2: And that's why things move slow. It was intended to be that way.
1: People,
2: things move too slow. We need to be. No. They're supposed to move slow.
1: Right. Because you think, and I think he cited, like in Great Britain, all of a sudden, oh, they don't like the prime minister. Boom. Vote of confidence. Let's move on. And it happens all, we see it all the time over there. You know? And it's ridiculous. But the DSA wants it even further. You know, we want our control. No control by the other side. And then we want it permanent, because in communism, it actually becomes a dictatorship. It has to.
2: We are Red Eye Radio.
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6: 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I spent the past 30 years working to help make our community better informed, better protected when it comes to consumer issues, and better equipped to take on whatever life throws at us. 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He did it because he saw a need. 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
0: We are on our radio. He is Eric Carly and I'm Gary McNamara. Okay, quickly, some Babylon Bee headlines.
2: Yeah.
0: Update. Moroccans who invaded Spain now registered to vote in New Jersey. the Middle East expanded to include Michigan.
2: well.
0: What was the other one that I saw that was just, oh, government-run stores to allow anyone to buy groceries as long as they have a special mark on their hand or forehead. Oh, Trump warns Iran this is their fourth to last chance at peace. And Democrats express concern over the increase in gun violence against active shooters.
1: Yeah.
0: Oh. Wow.
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18: President Trump is acknowledging Republican voters may not show up in force for the upcoming midterms. Here's Scott Carr.
19: Without offering a reason behind their anger, Trump tells Punch Bowl News Republicans nationwide seem to be not very happy with their party right now.
20: They're not angry at me, but they are angry at Republicans.
19: Though post-midterms, he says he believes Republicans will keep control of both the U.S. House and Senate.
20: And even good presidents, they tend to lose the midterm, so I don't know what that is. Other than that, I'd say we should win easily.
19: Trump says he's stepping up his efforts to get out the vote with more speeches and more money from his $400 million super PAC.
3: I'm Scott Carr in Washington.
21: President Trump says he'll take his ballroom to the Supreme Court. On Friday, a federal appeals court upheld an injunction by the National Trust for Historic Preservation, halting construction of the new addition to the White House. The nonprofit organization had sued over the project after the administration demolished the East Wing without getting authorization from Congress. Trump blasted Friday's ruling and vowed to immediately appeal the decision to the Supreme Court. A new survey shows Texas Democrat James Tallarico leading by 4 points over State Attorney General Ken Paxton in the race for U.S. Senate. Chris Caraggio has details.
22: In the Texas Pulse, Texas A&M poll, 47% of Texas voters plan to support Tallarico, while 43% chose Paxton. The poll found Tallarico with strong support among independent, younger, and female voters, while Paxton continues to lead among men and on border security. The survey consisted of 619 Texas voters and was conducted July 27th through the 30th. I'm Chris Caraggio.
21: And the new Spider-Man movie is still the most popular show in town. Spider-Man Brand New Day is looking to make another $150 to $160 million in its second weekend. The latest film with Tom Holland made over $1 billion worldwide. Also in theaters is the comedy Super Troopers 3 and the new horror film Ice Cream Man. I'm Mark Mayfield.
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21: A Florida man is facing attempted murder charges for allegedly shutting off the air supply of a teen diver. Michael Kastner reports.
24: Police in Miami say Michael Simpson initiated a confrontation July 29th over a lobster diving location he said was his spot. The Miami-Dade Sheriff's Office says Simpson shut off the air supply of a teen diver during the confrontation. The 18-year-old was diving using a floating air tank attached to a long hose called a Brownie Third Lung. The teen was pulled to safety by his partner on the boat, who told police the boy was gasping for air. I'm Michael Kastner.
21: The Department of Health and Human Services has approved a request by the governor of Washington for a public health emergency in response to the wildfires near Spokane. The emergency declaration will increase access to health care and critical services for those affected by the wildfires, allowing medication to be refilled faster with less paperwork and for alternate care settings. A red flag warning is still in effect in eastern Washington, which means there's still the possibility of wildfires in the Spokane area. Taking a summer vacation is not just fun. It makes you a better worker. Bree Tennis explains.
25: Psychology Today says taking time off of work improves job performance when you return. They say the break reduces stress, restores mental focus, and keeps burnout at bay. And that renewed clarity lasts an average of 43 days. But Money.com says only about 62% of U.S. workers use their PTO for fear of being seen as replaceable. But they say you should give in because reality will always be there. But a fruity cocktail has an expiration. I'm Bree Tennis.
21: And a mysterious bright red cat is roaming the Houston area, and animal care workers are trying to safely catch it. The gray-furred cat may have been deliberately harmed, but it's not clear what happened. League City Animal Care says she appears to have dye or paint on her fur, and she's been spotted in the South Shore area. Workers want to examine her and get her treated. I'm Mark Mayfield.
26: 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I'm a kid.

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0: somebody also has to pay for that. There should be, at the very least, an apology. If I was wrongly accused, I don't care who the president is.
1: Like I say, one of the biggest cheerleaders of this president and the Republicans is Scott Jennings. He's been a Republican, worked for Mitch McConnell, everything else.
0: Right.
1: When you lose him on the reflecting pool, and Trump lost him on the reflecting pool the other day.
0: Yeah, right.
1: Played the audio.
0: Right.
1: Then you're doing something wrong. Meanwhile, in Chicago, a warning for Mondani. The closure of seven Save-A-Lot grocery stores on Chicago's South and West Sides has renewed debate over whether government subsidies can effectively address food access in underserved neighborhoods, with one free market policy expert arguing the shutdowns highlights the limits of public intervention. The stores operated by Yellow Banana closed after Save-A-Lot ended its operating agreement with the company, citing financial challenges that including a sharp decline in SNAP purchases. Chicago had invested $13.5 million in taxpayer dollars to renovate six of the seven locations as part of an effort to expand grocery access in neighborhoods often described as food deserts. Nicole Hoyer, researcher at the Heritage Foundation, said the closures were a predictable outcome of bad policy, dumping millions upon millions of dollars into these stores without addressing the root causes of grocery unaffordability, like city regulations, high taxes, even crime. Without addressing these things, just dumping more money into artificially inflating these grocery stores is not going to solve the problem. She said governments lack the incentive that drive private business to operate efficiently. Free markets create better outcomes for the residents. They're better equipped to handle the intricacies of business, whether that's a high supply chain management or dealing with labor. The government, on the other hand, is backed by taxpayer dollars, so they don't really have an incentive to run these stores efficiently or cost effectively.
0: Yeah.
1: And as we see with Mondami, already the startup costs, cost doesn't matter because somebody else is paying for it.
0: Yep.
1: Not the customer.
0: Right.
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6: May 15, 9 a.m., two women quietly waiting at the doctor's office. Woman 1 says, "Cold day, huh?" Woman 2, "What's that?" Woman 1, "Kinda cold today." Woman 2, "Yeah, wasn't expecting that." Woman 1, "What is it, 47 degrees? Woman 2, "No, more like 45. Woman 1, yeah, makes sense. At least it's not raining. Woman 2, "That would be sad." Woman 1, "So sad." Woman 2, "The weather." Woman 1, "Crazy." 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
1: We are Red Eye Radio. He's Eric Carlin. I'm Gary McNamara. You know, talking about the Chicago grocery stores. We started the show talking about Mandani, the ID and his aide said you would, we thought she said you would need like a library card that couldn't say ID. Jonathan Turley says, it appears you'll need an ID to enter Mandani markets, but not to vote for Mandani. His staff is planning on a library card-esque card. So what it means is you need to go in, show your ID, you know, show your ID.
0: Get one of these cards from the city.
1: Right, and then get a card from the city saying you can shop at the city store. And so it'll be, and so that means since you have to really have an ID to get another ID, without question, this is the Democrat argument, blacks and married women with children will be excluded, will not be able to shop because, as we know, according to Democrats, blacks do not know how to get ID, and married women, because they change their names, have problems with ID.
0: Yeah.
1: So Mandani is discriminating against blacks and married women with children who need food in order to survive.
0: Wow.
1: Have I made that dramatic enough?

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8: 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I am your host, Steve Summers. Before we jump in today, let me take a step back because I remember this conversation like it was yesterday. I was talking to Dr. Neil Levin just a few years ago, and I asked him, I said, Dr. Levin, if you were stuck on a desert island, what key nutrients would you take? Because, you know, it's confusing for us. There are so many vitamins out there. What is the most important one? If you're like me, I don't want to take 10 to 20 pills a day. I just don't. So anyway, Dr. Levin said, Steve, we're working on this. A few years went by, and folks, here we are today. And on the show to talk with us about that, Dr. Neil Levin is here. He's a chiropractor, nutritionist, and high-level advisor to Purity Products. Dr. Levin, I remember that conversation. I do. Welcome back to the show.
9: You know, that's funny. I remember that conversation as well, and you weren't the only one who had asked me that. I've had so many patients over the years ask me just about that. Doc, you know, if you were stuck on a desert island and you could only have one thing, what would it be? Or, Doc, I'm giving them five or six formulas. Doc, I just want one thing. And this super pill is the answer to that question. I brought that question back to Purity Products and I said, look, this is getting unruly. I mean, I'm giving my patients a multi. I'm giving them fish oil and krill oil. If they're over 45, they need the CoQ10. Mm-hmm. All the multis are underpowered in terms of vitamin D, so I'm giving them vitamin D. The B12s and all these multis are wrong. Folks over 50, 60 can't absorb it. I'm giving them a B12.
8: Right.
9: And it just, it was getting, they're walking out of here with a bag of pills and they're rolling their eyes at me. So I said to Purity, I'm like, guys, we got to come up with one super formula is what I called it. And they came back. It took them about a year to do it.
8: Wow.
9: And they came back with the super pill. And this is the answer. When I have somebody that says, I just want one thing.
8: Right.
9: This is what I give them, Steve, because this is the multivitamin. I'm talking about a world class multivitamin. So, this is your krill oil. It's your fish oil. It's your CoQ10. This has got as much lutein, Steve, as an eye formula, a full 10 milligrams of a very high-end lutein. It's got the astaxanthin for the eyes. Wow. Steve, there's 2,000 international units of vitamin D. This has got the right B12 for folks in their 50s, 60s, 70s to give them that energy that they want. This is the answer. If you're only going to take one thing, hands down, the super pill is it.
8: Well, I remember the conversation very well. And to be fair, it had to have been one of those ding light bulb moments, right? I mean, this is actually huge because there is no other multivitamin on the market, at least I know of, that does this.
9: Yeah. There is none. And, you know, it's like, what do you need to take? Let's check the boxes. What do people sure. have to take? You have to take an omega-3, whether it's fish oil or krill oil.
8: Check.
9: I like both because yep. that's just critical for brain health and heart health, visual health. It makes your skin look great. It makes all the cells of the body work effectively. According to a recent study, 98% of us are low in omega-3s, you wow. must take an omega-3. That's right. in here. You have to take vitamin D. If you're above Atlanta, let's say, you have to take vitamin D because for the whole winter, you're not making any. And then if you slather on the sunscreen in the summer, you're still not making any. And vitamin D is critical for everything. It signals to a tenth of the human genome. It's important for muscle health, eye health, immune health, brain health, happy mood. You want to feel good? It's your vitamin D. You got to get that in there. The average multi, Steve, is going to give you 400 international units. That's wow. a joke. The super pill has a full 2,000 international units.
8: That's huge.
9: Of vitamin D.
8: That's huge.
9: A meaningful dose.
8: Yeah.
9: And the list goes on and on. It's 100 milligrams of CoQ10. It's the right B12. So what I hear from my patients, let's say they come in on a Monday and they're, you know, have some neck pain or back pain. I want to see them again later in the week. They come in and they're like, wow, doc, this makes a difference. This isn't like a regular multi where you take it and you hope it's going to work.
8: Right.
9: This is like, wow, I feel better. Once people start on the super pill, this is just something they get over and over and over.
8: Well, the way I view this, this is kind of a next generation new frontier of supplementation. It's where one simple pill that you have in your elite multi that you're talking about, an elite omega-3, you said, with krill oil and fish oil, and then you augment that with the cellular energizers like coenzyme Q10, talked about astaxanthin and lutein for the eyes and skin, and even ginkgo, which I don't think you mentioned, for brain health. Now, that is a great idea right there. Because we get a little bit older, things slow down. Ginkgo is great for brain health. I mean, does this all surprise you that it's never been done before?
9: You know, I've always been surprised that it hasn't been done before. But, you know, I don't get involved in the intrinsics. But mm-hmm. when I talk to Jan over there at Purity, Jason over there, you know, this took them over a year to put together because to get everything stabilized, because with the fish oil and the krill oil and then the multi, to make everything work just right wasn't easy. But then the benefits are so great. Let's go to this recent study. This okay. is a recent large randomized study. This is on multivitamins.
8: This would be now, interesting. Let me tell you
9: something. The multivitamin they used isn't half the multi we're talking about right now. So this is a randomized, double-blind, placebo-controlled study
8: okay.
9: performed by researcher Steve from Wake Forest University School of Medicine in collaboration with Brigham and Women's Hospital in Boston. That's an affiliate of Harvard. So very high-end study. 2,262 older men and women, average age 72. This was published in September 2022, so very recent.
8: Yeah.
9: What the researchers found was nothing less than shocking. They did the study over 3 years. They gave them cognitive tests at baseline. So that's thinking tests. How is this person thinking? Okay. Everybody was normal cognitively when the test began. Mm-hmm. Now, 3 years later, they redid the cognitive test. Some were on placebo, of course. Some were on the multi. The multivitamin slowed cognitive decline, Steve, by 60%.
8: No way.
9: You would have thought this would have been trumpeted from the hilltops, but you know what? The media, they love to come out and pan vitamins. So when, God forbid, a study comes out that doesn't show the vitamin did an amazing job, that's big headlines. But this is major, and it's from Harvard. It's from Wake Forest, Brigham Young Hospital. It cut down cognitive decline by 60%. So that's just outstanding.
8: That's
9: Let me tell you something. The multi we're talking about here, the super pill, is order of magnitudes better. You know, just the nutrients are better. So you asked me about ginkgo before.
8: Yes.
9: So when you combine a multi with ginkgo biloba, which has wonderful support for the brain, along with krill oil and fish oil, incredible support for the brain, B vitamins, so important for the brain, and then you add our elite lutein, which has tons of brain benefits, along with skin benefits and eye benefits, this becomes just an outstanding brain formula, on top of it being great for the heart and energy. The first thing people are going to notice is energy. But this is going to work. This is protecting your brain. We all want to age gracefully. The super pill is going to help you do just that.
8: You mentioned something a while ago, why it took a year to develop this. Purity Products has been around for 25 plus years now, so they don't do anything halfway. I mean, you put the components together, and you want to make sure that it works. And when it does, you want to tell people about it, just like the super pill. It can deliver a multiple mode of action that goes way beyond just a basic multivitamin. And it boils down to what you like to call a difference maker in nutritional technologies. If you can, explain the savings here and why this is so advanced. Because I know savings is so important for so many people out there.
9: Wow, that is like such a great point. Because, you know, people used to complain about the sheer amount of stuff I would give them, right? Mm-hmm. But they were also rolling their eyes at my receptionist when she gives them the number for the cost of it. Because if you're talking about, if you go out and buy a very top quality multivitamin, and then you're going to get some krill oil and some fish oil, and you're going to get CoQ10, and the top selling CoQ10 brand is 100 milligrams. We have 100 milligrams right here. Mm-hmm. You're going to get an eye formula with 10 milligrams of a very good lutein. So I can't see doing it for less than, and you're going to get a vitamin D formula and maybe a high-end B12.
8: Yeah.
9: I don't see you doing it for less than $200. And, you know, the fact that since you're bringing up money, the fact that Purity is letting folks try a full 1 month supply of this for $9.95, I mean, that is really, you know why they do it, Steve?
8: Why?
9: Because they want people to try it. They know this is a superior product. They're not out to lose money, Purity Products. But in essence, when you get this, they're pretty much losing money, because I think the first 1,000 calls even getting free shipping. You'll know that better than me. But I mean, between the shipping and the cost of the vitamin, they're out big money when someone gets one of these. But they know once people say, see, wow, this is really a lot better than what I was taking, they're going to want to continue.
8: You know, I think this is a good time to clarify how Purity can claim things like better joint comfort in just 7 days with the Purity Super Pill. Because, hey, let's be honest here. I mean, you can't get this benefit from a regular multi out there. It just doesn't exist. Characterize why adding the omega-3s to Purity Super Pill really leverages the science of these omega-3s from krill to reduce joint pain from exercise and activity in just 7 days.
9: This is a great study. This is double-blind, placebo-controlled out of the Journal of the American College of Nutrition. And Steve, this was done on only 300 milligrams of krill oil. It was a high-end krill oil, but it's 300 milligrams. Mm-hmm. We use 500 milligrams of krill oil, and we use something called phospho-boost krill oil. So what have they done here? They've taken out more of the sea salts, and by doing that, they concentrate up the omega-3s and the phospholipids. And so this is a really, really good krill oil. So you're going to get this benefit and then some. So in this study, in just 7 days, the folks that had knee discomfort, And I think these folks, if I remember correctly, were in their 50s. In just 7 days, Steve, they were 28% more comfortable.
8: Wow.
9: They didn't do anything different. They weren't exercising or using PT or taking NSAIDs. They added krill oil.
8: Right.
9: In 30 days, they were 38% more comfortable. Now, researchers didn't stop there. They checked their joint flexibility, their joint functionality, all improved. On top of that, they measured something called C-reactive protein, which is a marker of inflammation. And we want to see that go down. And in this study, the folks on krill oil, C-reactive protein moved nicely in the right direction, showing that not only were people more comfortable, more functional, but their blood levels of this substance C-reactive protein were improved. So all around, tremendous benefit. This happened in 7 days. So I can say unequivocally that if you have joint discomfort, especially knee joint discomfort, because mm-hmm. that's what this study was on, this krill oil tea seems to work just wonderful for making people more comfortable. So if you get this Purity Super Pill and you have the common aches and pains that come along with aging or overuse or being a weekend warrior, once you start to use this for about 7 days, you should feel more comfortable.
8: Well, this is a win-win because if you take something and it's going to make you feel better, going to make your joints feel better, you're going to want to exercise and have more activity on top of that. So
9: that's universal. When I'm a chiropractor, so I see that all the time. They come in here, they're complaining, I can't exercise, I can't play golf, I can't play tennis, hiking's not comfortable anymore, I can't play with the grandkids, everything hurts. I'm going up and down the stairs, whatever it is, and I start adjusting them. And once they feel better, they get back to doing the things they want to do. So yes, any therapy, any intervention that's going to help folks feel more comfortable tends to make them happier. And when you're happier and you're more comfortable, what do? You want to get back to your life, whether it's tennis or golf or hiking or playing with the grandkids or shopping or just doing more things. And we want all our customers to get out there and enjoy their lives.
8: And I think, Dr. Levin, this is a perfect time to remind our listeners about the great news here in this special offer. 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I'll give out that number here in just a couple of minutes. Let's bring Dr. Neil Levin back online here with us. And as you're talking, I'm sitting here hearing this cash register going off. If I was to go out and swallow all 15 to 20 vitamin pills a day with somewhere between $200 and $300 a month, you've gone through this whole litany of things. But one of the things that you haven't mentioned just yet, you've checked off literally all of the boxes here, but you insisted that Purity include 100 milligrams of coenzyme Q10 in this formula. Now, that's for energy, right?
9: Yeah, now if you go to the average, I don't know, big box store, club store, the best-selling CoQ10 has 100 milligrams of CoQ10. That's a good amount of CoQ10. Mm-hmm. So we have 100 milligrams of CoQ10. Now, why is CoQ10 important anyway? Think of CoQ10 as like your battery charger.
10: Okay.
9: When you eat some food, whether it's fat, carbohydrates, protein, the body takes those, it absorbs them, it brings them to the cells. Once in the cells, it gets into the mitochondria. And those are your little blast furnaces. That's where you turn food into cellular energy. Well, one of the linchpins to turn food into cellular energy is CoQ10. Mm-hmm. You need lots of CoQ10 to effectively make your food into cellular energy. Now, when you were 20, Steve, you made oodles of CoQ10. By the time you're 70, that number is cut in half. So when you look at a 70-year-old, they're not really moving like a 20-year-old, right? So but the question becomes, can you by orally ingesting CoQ10 in supplement form, bump your levels back up? And the answer is yes. But CoQ10, it's absorbable, but when you take it with krill oil, it goes up. It's much better absorbable. So maybe 4 or 5 times better absorbed.
10: Nice.
9: And that's what we have it. We have in this krill oil, fish oil matrix. Now, one other point in CoQ10, for those out there listening that take a statin drug, and, you know, a ton of folks over 50 are on statins. They're one of the best-selling drugs out there, and we're not going to pass judgment on statins here, but the point is, if you're using a statin to lower your cholesterol because your doctor told you to, one of the side effects of statins is myalgias, is muscle pain, is discomfort. I see this all the time as a chiropractor. Mm-hmm. Folks come in and they tell me about that. It's widely held belief is that one of the reasons people get these myalgias, these muscle aches and pains from statins, is because it lowers your CoQ10 even more. So if you're taking CoQ10, if you're taking a statin, it's going to lower your CoQ10. So if you're on statins, you absolutely want a multi that has CoQ10. You want to get that CoQ10 in there. The point is, isn't it nice to know when you're taking the super pill, this also becomes your CoQ10 formula in a very absorbable omega-3 matrix.
10: Exactly. And I'm so glad you addressed that because the energy factor in this is so vitally important. If you just join us, we're talking to Dr. Neil Levin with Purity Products. You know, one of the many ingredients in here that is a clinically validated nutrient is called lutein. Now, I know you mentioned that a little bit earlier. It's plant-based superfood from marigold flowers. It's really the centerpiece of basically every single eye or vision formula out there on the market. And you guys actually use 10 full milligrams in this formula. It helps with sharper vision, helps with macular health, glare reduction. I thought that was a little surprising, which is great when you drive at night. I mean, this is great for brain function, too. So, I mean, when you consider how much is in the Purity Super Pill multivitamin, Dr. Levin, Purity Super Pill, I would say it, 40 times more here? Is that right? That's a big deal.
9: It's funny that you say that because I was just looking at the supplement facts panel on the leading multi just now when you started asking me this question. Mm-hmm. And they have 0.25 milligram.
10: Wow.
9: We have 10 milligrams.
10: 10.
9: So yes, that's 40 times. That's the difference.
10: Huge.
9: So we have 40 times more lutein, and it's a very special lutein. It's called LuteMax 2020. Lots and lots of studies. Yes, it comes from marigold flowers. Mm-hmm. Yes, it's clinically tested. It's a top lutein in terms of research. And the research is plain. The benefits for vision are amazing. So LuteMax 2020 improves contrast sensitivity. It improves glare threshold. So if you're driving at night and you know that glare that they can hit you in the eyes, that bothersome glare,
10: oh, yeah.
9: This protects the eyes. It protects the eyes from blue light. Blue light is a very big problem. Like if you're looking at your computer, like I am right now, mm-hmm. It's shining blue light in your eyes, your cell phone. When you're outside, you get a lot of blue. You've heard of blue blockers.
10: Yes.
9: Those sunglasses, one of the things they do is block blue light. Too much blue light puts the kibosh on your sleep. So you're watching some TV or you're playing on your computer or your worst case scenario, you're bringing your cell phone to bed with you and looking at that, that's going to trash your melatonin and make it hard to sleep.
10: Yep.
9: Well, if you have enough lutein, it's almost like an internal blue block where it's protecting you from blue light. So, I mean, and it also boosts something called BDNF, that's brain-derived neurotrophic factor. What is that?
10: It's memory, right?
9: That's actually the factor that helps your brain neurons grow and make new synapses. And so, I mean, lutein, great for the eyes, great for the brain, amazing skin benefits. You take lutein and it helps make your skin look beautiful. So, yeah, this formula is just amazing. Imagine you take your multi, and you're going to get your multi now. You get your eye formula. You get your vitamin D formula. 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It's just three pills. They're soft gels, so they slide right down, easy to swallow. And you're getting a month supply from Purity for $9.95. So that is, you know, this is one of those things you hear a lot of. You hear a lot of advertising these days, right, Steve. I guess I'm being an advertiser right now, but I'm really a doctor that's just talking to you like I would talk to any of the patients that came in here. I saw probably 20 people this morning. This is the way I talk to them. 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This is your foundational nutrient. 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
10: 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Dr. Neil Levin, let's have some fun here. 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
10: All right. I have issues with my knees and my joints. Can the super pill help that?
9: In 7 days, Steve, we went over it a little while ago. 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In just 7 days, the folks with knee joint discomfort were 28% more comfortable. In 30 days, they were 38% more comfortable. So, yeah, knees. I found in my practice, this is the kind of formula that just pretty much is very joint friendly.
10: All right. Considering what we know about Purity Super Pill here, do you have any testimonials that you can share?
9: Oh, yeah. I did pull four, just the first few I saw here. This guy's got a fun name, Bebop, from Lehigh Valley, Pennsylvania. He's in the age 55 to 64 bracket, rates at 5 stars. He says, best multi. I'm so happy switching to the Purity Super Pill. Wow. Good mix of vitamins, krill and fish oil and CoQ10. Easy to take. I feel better after just a couple of weeks.
10: Give me another one.
9: One nicknamed April from Mesa, Arizona. She says, amazing. I'm 65 years old. I feel like I'm in my 30s. People say I look like I'm in my 40s. The Super Bowl makes me feel amazing. I love all the Purity products.
8: All right, one more here.
9: Sean T. He says, so much in one pill. Excellent quality. It's easier to take just one pill instead of several. Definitely a plus. I don't have time to count out pills every day, every week. Take one of these and you're good to go. 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I have a few more here, but we can leave it there because I can tell you firsthand, my patients love this product. This is vitamin taking made easy. If you hate having all those bottles, if you hate taking 15 or 20 pills, this is your omega-3, your multivitamin, your vitamin D, your CoQ10, your I formula, your D formula, your B12 formula, all rolled into one. Amazing value, easy to take, very, very high end. So, yeah, this is one of those, once people start on this, they want to continue. This is a great nutrient. And again, for $9.95, absolutely give this a try.
10: Dr. Neil Lemon, we've run out of time. I better go and give out that number.
9: Time always flies by, Steve. Thanks for having me.
10: All right, I've got some great news. 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
11: 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Thank you for tuning in. 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We've got a fascinating show lined up for you today, but first, a quick few questions. Number one, is there a pill you can take that can actually help make you stronger? Number two, let's say you could get stronger. Would the extra strength make your life better? Thirdly, think about this. Are you weaker today than you were, say, 20 years ago? Well, listen, if you answered yes to any of these questions, then stay tuned. Dr. Neil Levin is joining us today to discuss a miraculous compound with hundreds of clinical studies that just may unlock the key to helping you get stronger and healthier at any age. Now, Dr. Neil Levin is a chiropractor, a nutritionist, spokesperson, and a longtime advisor for Purity Products. Dr. Levin, welcome back to the show.
12: Oh, it's great to be here with you today. And we have a very exciting topic to cover today. Today we're talking about strength and power and how to get it back, even if you're in your 50s, 60s, 70s, 80s. So if you want to feel better, if you want to feel stronger, this is some very important information we're going to cover today.
11: Yeah, this is an exciting topic. Talk to me about this important message today. What molecule are we talking about and how it's impacting the lives of people who follow the science?
12: Right. Well, we're talking about a new supplement. It's called Everstrong, and it features an exciting molecule called creatine. Now, a lot of our listeners may have heard of creatine. I know you've used creatine.
11: Right.
12: But for those that don't know about creatine, it's mainly used in the Olympic circles, professional athletes, bodybuilders, college, high school athletes, because it does something extraordinary. And what I'm about to tell you is proven by hundreds and hundreds of human studies. So here's what creatine does for us. It helps us to get stronger, more powerful. It helps put muscle mass on the body, and it helps protect us from losing muscle tissue as we get older. We know that's a big part of aging. Not only that, great for the brain, great for memory, and it helps promote bone strength as well. So an amazing molecule that everybody needs to know about.
11: It's an amazing story. Can you share some of the science and tell us why you're calling creatine one of the best kept secrets to healthy aging?
12: Sure. What we need to understand with creatine is that it's a natural molecule to the body. It's in every single cell, tissue, organ in your system, and its job in the body is to generate and maintain strength and power. That's its reason for being, to maintain strength and power. It's in every single cell in the body. 95% of it, however, is in your muscle tissue because that's where we tend to use it the most. It powers up the muscles. It's good for strong muscle contraction, and it's important to help maintain strength and muscle contractions when you're using them over and over again. For instance, if you're working out at the gym, if you're playing sports, golf, tennis, anything like that, it keeps your muscles powered up in their high energy state so they're strong and ready for action. Now, here's the key. This is so important for those of us, say, in our 50s, 60s, 70s. You see, we had lots and lots of creatine when we were young. We had oodles of this stuff. It was coming out of our ears. We had lots of creatine. Our bodies made a lot of it. But as we get older, like everything else, we don't do that as well, so we have less creatine in our muscles. Now, the good news is that hundreds and hundreds of human studies show that when you supplement with creatine, it goes to work, it goes straight to your muscles, it's absorbed easily, it pumps up the creatine in your muscle tissue, and you get stronger, you get more powerful. Not only that, it helps support memory and brain health, and it helps support the strength of your bones.
11: You know, we were talking before the show, and you were talking about how Olympic athletes have been using creatine for years to enhance their strength and performance. Tell me more.
12: Well, this creatine is the premier sports nutrition supplement. There's no question about that. You've used it. Bodybuilders know about it. Athletes know about it. Creatine is the premier sports nutrient. So you know, back 20, 25 years ago, the Olympic athletes and their coaches, of course, they knew about it. They knew it made you bigger and stronger and faster. They knew it was natural to the body. It was supposed to be there. But they were a little bit afraid to supplement with it because they were afraid it might be considered cheating, that it might be considered too much of an edge. But back in 1998, the International Olympic Committee, they came out, they officially confirmed that, I'm quoting here, creatine can be used by athletes to enhance their performance. And now it's not just for athletes anymore,
11: right?
12: Because the studies are plainly showing that for adults, for people in their 50s, 60s, 70s, this stuff is amazing. And Purity has this incredible new formulation. We call it Everstrong because that's exactly what it does. It helps you get stronger and stay stronger with hundreds of human studies to help you. And it's the purest form of creatine money can buy. The stuff from Europe, this stuff is fantastic.
11: And we should point out that it's naturally occurring in red meat. But the problem is, in order to get the amounts that are going to benefit you, you'd have to eat large amounts of red meat.
12: You'd have to eat like 4 pounds of red meat a day.
11: Most people aren't going to do that.
12: Right, so what about vegetarians?
11: They can be creatine deficient.
12: Exactly. When I have a vegetarian that comes in here and they're energy deficient, they don't feel the way they want to feel, and I put them on Everstrong, they notice the benefits almost right away because they've been so low on it. Yep. So if you're a person out there that's staying away from red meat, if you're staying away from meat in general, and you have more of a vegan-style diet, this is for you. You definitely want to add that Everstrong.
13: All right, so obviously this works with athletes, but you say creatine is going mainstream. There's a lot of studies are showing that folks in their 50s, 60s, 70s, and beyond, that creatine can be a cornerstone compound to help people stay strong, stay healthy, stay sharp, stay vital, right?
12: Oh, exactly. I mean, this is the ideal muscle-enhancing, strengthening, muscle-protecting nutrient for folks as we get older, 50-plusers like you and me. But let's go to a couple of studies on seniors just to show this. We'll do one on the guys and one on the gals, okay? Right. First on the guys, love the title of this one. Creatine supplementation improves muscular performance in older men. Study done at several American universities. A group of men, get this, age 59 to 72. Hey, you know, we know that's not when people are known for getting strong, right?
13: Right.
12: So this was just a one-week study. People need to understand that. That's how effective and rapidly this stuff works. It's just a one-week study. Get this. The guys on creatine, they put on 4 pounds of lean mass. That's muscle tissue for those that don't know that. It shows they built the muscles and they hydrated the muscles nicely. They increased the strength of their bench press. That's a chest press for people that don't know, by 7%. They increased the strength of the leg exercises they were doing by 15%. They could get in and out of a chair more times faster without using their arms. On top of that, they could generate more power on a stationary bike. This happened in 1 week. When I think about that, yeah, it's really quite incredible.
13: All right, but what about the women out there? Did they get those kind of benefits too as well? Will it actually help women in their 50s, 60s, and 70s get stronger too?
12: Absolutely. Let's go straight to another study. Love the title on this one as well. Creatine supplementation improves muscular performance in older women, published in the European Journal of Applied Physiology. 30 women aged 58 to 71. Of course, they got either creatine or placebo. That's the way they do these things. Again, a one-week study. The women on creatine increased their bench press by almost 4 pounds. They increased their leg press by over 11 pounds, and they had better balance and agility. So 58 to 71 year old women, not only getting stronger, not only getting more powerful, getting faster with improved balance. Study after study shows that older folks that use creatine get amazing results. They get great results if they exercise. They get great results even if they don't exercise. They can lift more weight. They get faster. They get stronger. They get more powerful. Their muscles don't fatigue as fast. And get this. This is very important, especially for the ladies. You know that when women do resistance training, their bones get stronger as well, right?
13: Yeah.
12: You know, now, get this. When you resistance train with creatine, your bones tend to get stronger even faster. So an all-around win-win. Everstrong is going to help the seniors to feel better, feel stronger, more energized, more powerful, faster, and it helps protect your bones.
13: Talk more about how unique this exclusive Everstrong formula is from Purity Products. It even has a finished product clinically studied, which showed an increase in upper body strength and power. But tell me what's in it and why you like it so much. I mean, this is more than just creatine, right?
12: Oh, absolutely. I mean, Everstrong, this is a very comprehensive formula. I didn't want people to just feel stronger when they use creatine. You know, we're dealing with people in their 50s, 60s, 70s. I wanted people to feel more comfortable as well. So not only did I use the finest creatine money can buy, the stuff from Europe, the Pure Creatine, I also added something called coffee berry extract. And coffee berry extract, a powerful antioxidant, stronger than blueberries and strawberries, helping to protect the muscles, helping to protect the brain, because we know our antioxidant systems aren't as strong as they used to be in our 20s and 30s. But I also added some vitamin D, because vitamin D, incredibly good for the muscles as well as the immune system and the bones. So this is an all-around win-win. You got your vitamin D, you got your fruit XB for your joints, you got your coffee berry extract for the antioxidant protection, and of course the finest creatine money can buy. Best of all, today it's free. Purity knows you're going to see these benefits. Hey, we're talking about strength. We're talking about power. We're talking about energy. We're talking about supporting thinking, bone health. This is a wonderful product. When you try it, you're going to love it. You're going to feel the difference, and it's fast. A week or two, you're going to feel more powerful. Purity wants you to have a free bottle, and know later in the show you're going to give out that phone number.
13: Sure. Well, you know, we mentioned how great creatine works for women. Take a moment and share that story you told me before the show about the award-winning 70-year-old senior swimmer who uses Everstrong.
12: Right, right. Emma Karen, I'm looking at her picture right now. I printed it out for the show. 70 years old. This picture, she's got six medals around her neck. It's the 2015 National Senior Olympic Games. You know, she writes to us that she was getting a little tired during her workouts at age 70. Of course, she didn't have that same stamina, but she fortunately heard about our Everstrong formula. She started using it and almost right away was invigorated in her workouts and had more energy throughout the day. I'm quoting from her. She says, "I feel my investment in Everstrong was one of the best choices I ever made. It's always a morale booster when people think I'm 50. She looks fantastic.
13: Wow.
12: And I hear

0: Well, then the problem is for 50-plusers like you and me, we're not absorbing the B12 as well as we used to in our 60s, 70s, 80s. So when you supplement with B12, you tend to bump back up those B12 levels. And that's what Purity's B12 energy melts are all about. 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
1: 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All right, so we were so busy at the top of the show. This EverStrong formula does so much for us. We haven't even touched on the incredible brain benefits. I mean, some of these studies you sent me are absolutely incredible. As you know, I'm very into nootropics. The anti-aging community has taken a keen interest in creatine, specifically the cognitive benefits of creatine.
0: Oh, absolutely. This is one of those areas where creatine really shines. You see, what we need to understand is that your brain, even though it's only 2% of your body's weight, it utilizes 20% of your body's energy. This is a very thirsty organ for energy. And just like your muscles soak up the creatine like a sponge, because this is a naturally occurring molecule in the body, it passes right through the blood-brain barrier. Your brain neurons soak it up like a sponge, and it increases your creatine phosphate reserves in your brain. So now, in your brain, you have more readily available resources to do what? To recharge those neuronal batteries to make more energy inside the brain. So basically, what do you notice? Well, your memory is supported. And scientists have done some amazing research here. They found that people that take creatine, it supports their memory. It actually helps the brain to utilize oxygen better. It supports memory in people that are sleep deprived. It's been shown to help people add numbers quicker and for longer periods of time without mental fatigue. Get this study. Just 5 days of 8 grams of creatine supported mental tasks in subjects that were getting rapid fire questions. Scientists were asking them math questions and science questions over and over and over, and they found the folks on creatine didn't fatigue as quickly mentally. So this is amazing stuff. It's like a turbo booster for your brain. It's like a supercharger for your muscles. It recharges all your cellular batteries, so all of your cells, tissues, and organs have more readily available energy.
1: All right, Doc.

0: I love that Everstrong appeals to athletes and people who want to get more reps in the gym, maybe get some extra power in their workouts. But you're also saying there's a big push in the nutritional community to encourage people in their 40s, 50s, 60s, 70s, and even 80s to leverage the power of creatine to stay fit, strong, and healthy. In fact, you say creatine is going mainstream. You know, I shared the story with you before. My mom, who's in her late 70s now, she's taking creatine. She works out a couple of days a week, 3 days a week. She goes to Nautilus, does the free weights because she's got osteoporosis. She wants to maintain her muscle mass, and she wants to make her bones stronger. And as you pointed out, creatine helps to do that. And then the other 3 days during the week, she'll go and she'll swim. Now, she's not trying to get big or strong or anything like that, but even at her age, creatine has benefits.
1: Oh, yeah. And what blows me away about that story, because you told me before, is that her medical doctor recommended creatine for her. And that just goes to show how much more mainstream this is. It's called Everstrong, and it supports the muscles. It supports your power, your strength, your speed. If you're an athlete, you're certainly going to love it. But even if you're not an athlete, you notice the difference. Let's go to another study, one more review study. This out of the journal Current Aging Science, December 2013. I thought this was very cool because the researchers looked at the body of research out there on creatine in seniors without exercise. They wanted to see what happens when seniors take creatine and they don't even exercise. So I'm quoting here. Creatine supplementation without associated resistance training seems to enhance muscular strength, power, and endurance, increase lean body mass. For those that don't know what that is, they're talking about muscle, and improve the functional capacity of the elderly. They go on to talk about how it supports bone health as well, and then they finish with this. Creatine supplementation without training in the elderly could potentially delay atrophy of muscle and improve endurance and strength. So here again, we see bottom line, creatine is very, very effective. It's going to help you to feel stronger whether you exercise or not. It supports your strength and power, your brain health, and on top of that, it supports your bone health. I mean, when you think about it, this almost sounds too good to be true, right?
0: Right. Yeah.
1: If you're a person that never heard about this and you're listening to us, you would think this sounds too good to be true, right?
0: Yeah.
1: But it is true. Hundreds and hundreds of human studies back up what we're talking about. You're going to love the benefits you get with this Everstrong formula.
0: That's incredible. 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We'll give that number out again later in the show. 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
1: Oh, absolutely. Yeah.
0: I know it combines the creatine with the vitamin D, the coffee berry, the fruit XB boron. 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
1: Oh, absolutely. I mean, if you went out and bought the CreaPure creatine, that's the purest, finest creatine from Europe. 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We want to get it right out to you. We want you to try this out. We want you to be the judge for yourself. Don't take my word for it. Try it, look in the mirror, go to the gym, lift some weights, play, do whatever you do, see if you don't feel better.
0: All right, let's talk about how you take this. You have these easy-to-swallow tablets, which are super easy to swallow. It also comes in a very refreshing cherry berry powder. So how do you like to take it? And can people just choose the tablets or the powder when they call in for the free bottle today?
1: Yeah, you can choose tablets or powder. I personally use both, you know, on my workout days or days I'm making a protein shake. On days I'm juicing, let's face it, juicing is becoming very big these days. So if you're doing something like that, the cherry berry powder is fantastic. You just take a scoop, dump it right into your juice, dump it into your protein shake, and that's a great way to take it. But if you don't do that stuff, I mean, the tablets are super convenient. They're small. They're coated. They're easy to swallow. It's wonderful stuff.
0: Now, I know you're chomping at the bit to tell us a little more about the study that Purity did on the Ever Strong powder. They tested golfers, and right. Purity found out that not only were these golfers getting stronger and more explosive, but they were driving the golf ball, get this, 14 yards further. That's amazing.
1: I have such a big smile on my face right now. I'm remembering when the researchers came back and gave us this information. I mean, we were bouncing off the walls. This is so exciting. The researchers called this a seminal study in sports nutrition, and this is on our EverStrong formula, the product we're talking about right now, the EverStrong powder. So double-blind, placebo-controlled study, 30 golfers took the EverStrong powder for 1 month. No exercise, nothing different. Just took our EverStrong powder for 1 month. In 1 month, they were banging the golf ball 14 yards further. Not only that, 6% more power on the bench press, more explosive. They could lift the weight faster.
0: Guys spend hundreds of dollars on new clubs to drive the ball further.
1: So, Trevor, you can spend $500 on a driver and pick up 5 yards, right? This is 14 yards. People shouldn't just ho-hum about this or yawn about this. This is amazing because, let's face it, this was a golf study, but more explosiveness, more speed, more power. This should help all sports. So if you're a tennis player, if you're a jogger, if you're any kind of an athlete, this has ramifications across the board. But again, these golfers, 1 month on this EverStrong powder we're talking about today, banging the golf ball 14 yards further. Can you imagine? You get your bottle of EverStrong, you don't tell your buddies, take it for a month, and you go out and you're banging the ball 14 yards past them. They don't know what hit them.
0: Wow. All right, we just got a few minutes left here. I want you to recap this amazing story today about creatine, what you like to call the molecule of strength. Who needs it? And what about this double free bottle offer today with the EverStrong plus the B12 energy melts?
1: You know what? My one concern with this show is that literally it sounds too good to be true, right?
0: Right.
1: Like when I tell folks about EverStrong, I'm afraid they're going to think I'm making this up. It's not possible, right? You know, I know how you feel because 6, 7, 8 years ago when I started to read about creatine, I almost couldn't believe it. I said to myself, if it's really this good with an excellent safety profile, how come everybody's not using it? But I started to use it and I noticed some incredible benefits. It's just phenomenal. And it's as simple as this. You're going to get on the EverStrong. You're going to try it. You're going to get stronger. You're going to get more powerful. You can look in the mirror and see the difference. There's hundreds and hundreds of human studies backing this up. These aren't studies with a hamster in a lab somewhere. We're talking human studies. I call this stuff muscle fertilizer. It's that great. And of course, we didn't just add the CreaPure creatine. We've discussed that. We added the Fruit XP. Remember that? Joint Health. We added the coffee berry extract, that phenomenal antioxidant that's more potent than blueberries and strawberries for powerful antioxidant protection. I added the vitamin D because it's so important across the board, great for bone health, but also for seniors, vitamin D so important for muscles, especially as we get older, for strength and coordination. So this is a very comprehensive formula. Again, this would easily cost you $80, $90, $100 to replicate on your own, but today it's free. And not only that, let's not forget about the B12 energy melts, because we're talking about energy here today. And when you think energy, you think B12. B12 is critical for making red blood cells to carry oxygen to the tissues. The biotin in there is great for the hair, skin, and nails. So just make sure you're one of the first 1,000 callers. That's the only catch on this whole show. 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Be one of the first 1,000 callers. 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You're just paying for the shipping. 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It never happens. 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
0: Fascinating information as always. 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
3: Hello and welcome to Purity Products Radio. I'm Jason Cam, and we have a very important show on a very sensitive health topic planned for you today. But let me begin by asking you three very key questions. First, are you or someone you love dealing with a weak or leaky bladder? Does the urge to go to the bathroom sometimes wake you at night? And lastly, does a leaky bladder keep you from doing the things that you love to do? Well, if you or maybe a family member answered yes to any of these questions, then you will want to hear about Purity Products' patented, clinically tested, evidence-based nutritional supplement for helping to strengthen your bladder and reduce the urge to frequently rush to the bathroom. It is a huge breakthrough. Here to tell us all about it is Sherry Torkos. Sherry is a pharmacist and longtime nutritional advisor to Purity Products. She's also written 18 books, including books on natural medicine, women's health, men's health, and a whole variety of nutritional issues. Sherry, welcome to Purity Health Radio.
4: Hey there, Jason. Yeah, so thanks so much for having me on the program. And this is such an important issue. Bladder leakage, bladder weakness, this is a very common issue.
3: Yeah.
4: In fact, according to the statistics, over 33 million Americans suffer with a weak or leaky bladder. People get frustrated with the lack of control, that urgency to run to the bathroom, the sleepless nights, and then also the embarrassment that can come with bladder leakage. You know, if you have an accident or you're out and you can't get to the bathroom in time. And you know, I'll say as a pharmacist and one who has talked to many, many patients about this, I know it's a sensitive topic because people will approach me in the aisles of the pharmacy and, you know, they're discreetly trying to ask for advice and guidance. Yeah. and some options.
3: And just to be clear, this is not just an issue for women, it's also for men, right?
4: Yes, that's right. And men and women both deal with bladder issues. I think that people often assume that if a woman has urinary issues, it's because of her bladder. But if a man has urinary issues, you know, the assumption is it's prostate related. Both men and women can have bladder leakage issues, especially as they get older. And again, I've talked to many patients, both men and women, about this issue.
3: Yeah. And look, people dealing with this issue already know the answer to my next question. But why don't you tell us, how are all of these men and women dealing with their bladder issues, with bladder weakness and a leaky bladder? What are people doing to help manage this right now?
4: People will often turn to the adult undergarments, the pads. I mean, in some pharmacies, there's a whole aisle devoted to these products. There's big money in this area. And if you have a leakage issue, then the pads and the adult undergarments, they do help to absorb, you know, the moisture, maybe a bit of the odor, but it's not a solution, right? It's not a solution for a weak and leaky bladder. It's just a tool for dealing with it when it happens. And,
3: right.
4: And there's also Kegel exercises. You know, women will be familiar with what these are, because when you're trying to tighten up your pelvic muscles after childbirth, it's a specific type of exercise you do, and it strengthens the pelvic muscles, the bladder wall. But these types of exercises, they can be hard to do, especially if you're older or if you have arthritis, mobility issues. Getting up and down off the floor can be a little tricky trying to do some of these exercises.
3: Yep.
4: And there's also medications that can be prescribed medications to help with controlling the urgency and the frequency and all of that.
3: Yeah. So basically what you're saying is obviously buying pads or undergarments can be very expensive, medications as well. Really, the implications here when you have bladder control issues is such a drain on our quality of life, right?
4: Yeah, exactly. You know, if you're dealing with a bladder leakage issue, then you know what it's like when you miss out on social events, even simple yeah. things like going to the grocery store, getting together with friends, or going to a concert or an event. It can cause worry. You know, you're worried about going out, worried about having an accident. And,
3: right.
4: you know, there's other issues too, and we'll talk about it a little bit more later on in the show. But the fact is that when you have that sporadic bladder leakage, it can cause disturbances in your sleep to the point where some people that have a weak bladder or an overactive urge to urinate during the night, sometimes they're being woken up at night, maybe lucky if they get a couple hours sleep at a time. And this can be really distressing. The medical term for this, nighttime waking to go to the bathroom, it's called nocturia. And it can honestly just wear people right out, make you really exhausted.
3: Yeah, I can imagine sleep disruption really one of the biggest issues people are going to have when they are dealing with these occasional bladder issues. So many implications here in our quality of life, like you say. But I want to get into the product here that Purity Products has. It's called My Bladder. The ingredient in this is an absolute game changer for anyone dealing with these bladder control issues. Sherry, this has been 20 years in the making, 24 patents, 14 clinical trials, 7 international awards. So why don't I let you introduce our audience to this new product we have here?
4: Yeah, sure. You know, I was really excited when I found out about this product as well, because I know so many people that struggle with bladder control issues, weak bladder, and they're desperate for something that is going to make a difference. And My Bladder really is a breakthrough for bladder health because, as you mentioned, it's clinically studied. It's not a drug. It's a plant-based formula. And it does 3 very important things for your bladder. First, it can strengthen and tone the bladder. It can reduce the urge to go to the bathroom, especially at the night. Wow. And then the third thing is that it also helps your brain and your bladder talk to each other more efficiently, more effectively, so that they don't get their wires crossed and send you to the bathroom when you actually don't need to go.
3: And it's so fascinating, that third point you just brought up about how the bladder and brain, you know, talk to each other. From what I understand, sometimes the brain and bladder sort of send each other false signals. But what this product can do is help improve this communication, right?
4: Yeah, it's fascinating. It really is. It's extraordinary. As a pharmacist, I'll tell you, Jason, I'm always looking to see what's new, what's innovative when it comes to dietary supplements and in health. And when I came across the clinical studies, I reviewed the research on My Bladder, I was really impressed because not only is this, you know, provide meaningful results, significant improvements in the issues that people with bladder leakage face. But listen to this. The studies show as well that the satisfaction rate for people that are taking My Bladder is 84%. So 84% wow. of people are satisfied. I mean, we don't see that very often in clinical trials for supplements or anything for that matter. So, you know, what we're hearing, the feedback from people saying that this product has really transformed their lives, allowing them to go out and do things they couldn't do before. When their bladder leakage issue was controlling their lives.
3: Yeah, I know it's not a miracle pill, but nevertheless, 84% is absolutely astounding. That means over 8 in 10 people who use My Bladder get results. There really is nothing like it for this issue. But why don't you run us through the results of the clinical research here so people can understand just how well studied this is?
4: Yeah, sure. So listen to these results, and this comes from a peer-reviewed study that was published in the journal Biomed Central Complementary Medicine and Therapy. Okay, so people who took My Bladder in this study enjoyed a 60% reduction in urinary urgency, 60% reduction. So that's the need to go to the bathroom. So we have a 60% reduction in this urinary urgency. Right. And that can happen. This urgency can happen either because the bladder walls are weak or because the bladder and brain, again, are sending the wrong signals. So 60% reduction there is huge. And then there were other studies on the My Bladder formula that showed a 75% of users were able to reduce the number of undergarment pads, underwear pads that they were using, some down to just one a day. Yeah. So that's huge cost savings. And it also makes life a little easier, right? Cuts down on the inconvenience that comes with constantly having to change pads and the undergarments. And another really exciting result that has come from the research is that there was an average 50% reduction in nighttime waking to go to the bathroom. So my bladder users were finally able to get the rest they needed.
3: Yeah, I mean, obviously, these are very impressive results. We are getting incredible feedback from this product. Again, My Bladder from Purity Products we're talking about here. Really, we're talking life-changing results for people dealing with this unfortunate issue. I'm not sure what other options there are out there that are even remotely close to this, certainly on the supplement side. But what's great is you can start to see results in as little as few weeks, the benefits building from there. In a few minutes, I'm going to tell our listeners how they can put My Bladder to the test, a full 1 month supply, more than enough to see a noticeable difference. We're going to let you try it. It's a great offer. I'll tell you about it in a minute, so do not go anywhere. But Sherry, first, I want you to give us a quick overview of the physiology involved in bladder weakness and bladder leakage.
4: Sure. So there's two things that are happening here. So the primary issue is that the bladder just gets weaker over time. And this is true for both men and women. What happens is that just like any muscle in our body, the bladder muscle does deteriorate and weaken with age. And also if a man has, say, prostate issues, that can press down on the bladder, which weakens the bladder muscles even further. And for women who've been blessed to have children, being pregnant and giving birth, that can weaken the bladder, sometimes a little, sometimes a lot. So women, I hear this a lot from women that have had children, and it's, you know, they're excited about the baby. But of course, the downside is sometimes it's hard on the bladder. But the good news is that My Bladder can help to strengthen and tone the bladder. And it works for both men and women.
3: That's right. And it's not just that it's men and women. It's not necessarily only older people. Younger people can be dealing with this issue as well, especially women, like you said, who have given birth. Mm-hmm. This can be an issue for them. But Sherry, what is the second issue when it comes to bladder control?
4: Well, the other issue has to do with the nervous system. So we touched on this a little bit earlier when we're talking about signaling. So there's a nerve called the pedental nerve, and it runs from your pelvic region to your spine, and your brain and bladder communicate along these connections. And they tell each other how your bladder feels, whether it feels empty or full. It also sends a signal conveying how much pressure you feel on the bladder as well. So when you need to empty your bladder. So what happens is that the weakened bladder, it sends the wrong signals up and down this nerve, and it kind of fools your brain into thinking you need to go to the bathroom, even though you don't. So this is why some people, they feel or they sense that they have the urge to go to the bathroom, and then they sit down, or if you're a guy, stand up, and you're trying to pee, but you really don't have to, and there's only a little bit that comes out.
3: Yeah.
4: So the good news is that My Bladder does help with this. It can help the brain and the bladder get on the same page.
3: That's right. Very well said. So basically, the underlying issues here are, one, a physical weakness in the walls of the bladder. And secondly, this communication issue you've described between the brain and the bladder. My Bladder, this new formula from Purity Products, shown to address both. It strengthens the bladder, and it sort of gets your brain and bladder communicating better, sending the right signal. And remember, at the top top of the show, we started with those three important questions. One, are you or someone you love dealing with a weak or leaky bladder? Two, does the occasional uncontrollable urge to go to the bathroom wake you up at night and, you know, mess up your sleep? And thirdly, does a leaky bladder sometimes keep you from doing the things that you love to do? And if you have answered yes to any of these questions, then I am telling you that my bladder is the ultimate solution for you. There is no other dietary supplement on the market that's even close to this. Over 8 out of 10 people who use this report that they get the benefits. We are going to prove this to you. If you are dealing with these bladder issues, you simply must try a bottle of My Bladder. If you're one of the first 1,000 callers from this weekend's radio show, we're going to send you out a full 1 month supply of My Bladder for just $9.95. It's less than 10 bucks. 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I'm going to give that number out again a little bit later on in the show, but we've got a lot of ground to cover. We are talking with Sherry Torkos, pharmacist and longtime advisor to Purity Products. And Sherry, as we move along here in this important discussion about our new and innovative way to help people deal with that occasional bladder weakness with urine leaking and with an overactive urge to urinate, why don't I hand it back to you? And maybe, you know, for people just tuning in, could you give us a quick recap here?
4: Yeah, sure. So we know from the statistics that about 33 million Americans deal with bladder leakage. And I can tell you as a pharmacist, and I've been practicing over 30 years, I've talked to so many men and women who are trying to manage this issue. So if you're listening or you have a family member that you think of that is dealing with this issue, know that they're not alone. There is help available. Occasional bladder leakage, I know that this is a distressing and embarrassing issue. It affects your quality of life. And sometimes people feel isolated. They're afraid to leave their home because they don't want to be away from the bathroom or have an embarrassing accident. So, you know, I completely empathize. It's a tough issue. But the good news here is that Purity Products, with this product, this My Bladder, it can offer dramatic benefits to help strengthen the bladder, cut down the urgency to urinate, and help people reclaim their lives. There are 14 clinical studies backing the benefits of this product with impressive results. We're talking about a 60% reduction in urinary urgency. That's the need to rush to the bathroom. Then there's the fact that 75% of people using My Bladder were able to reduce the number of underwear pads and undergarments they use, some people down to just one per day.
3: Yeah, that's just, a lot of people are going to be, you know, skeptical about this, and I totally understand it. So many people trying to manage this issue. This is a great solution, a plant-based option that has been shown to deliver really meaningful results. It's going to help people save a lot of time, a lot of money, and a lot of hassles. And again, What I love is 50% reduction in nighttime waking to use the bathroom. So less nighttime waking, better quality of sleep. Now, this isn't a sleep aid, but wow.
4: Yeah, exactly. Yeah, definitely. My bladder is not going to knock people out. This is not a sleep aid. But the reality is that people actually should be able to get more sleep, better quality sleep, because they're not being interrupted by their bladder to go to the bathroom. I mean, I know how hard it is myself. If I wake up to go to the bathroom in the night, it's sometimes hard to get back to sleep. And if you're waking up 2, 3, 4 times a night, that can really do a number on your sleep.
3: Yeah, even if you could reduce it by just a little bit, it could be a dramatic improvement overall.
4: We are getting incredible feedback from real customers. These are real people that are taking the product, they're taking my bladder, and they're getting incredible results. In fact, I was talking with a friend recently about his mother's bladder issues, and he gave me the okay to share this story here with you today. Mm-hmm. So his mother's name is Helen, and Helen had been dealing with bladder leakage issues for a long time. So her bladder was really getting in the way of her life. She wasn't going out playing bingo and doing the things that she loved because she was afraid of having an accident.
3: Right.
4: She was, you know, afraid of wetting herself. So she was, you know, really struggling with this situation.
3: Well, let's hear about the happy ending part of this story with my bladder.
4: Yes, we can't leave it there. We're not going to leave it there. So there is a happy ending because her son bought her a bottle of my bladder. And after just 2 weeks using my bladder, Helen found that she was sleeping for 4 hours at a time before having to get up to use the bathroom. So that was a dramatic improvement. Now, again, this isn't going to make people drowsy or it doesn't put you to sleep. It just makes your bladder stronger and improves the communication so that she didn't have that sudden urgency and the need to urinate that was waking her up at night. So the other big plus is that it significantly cut down on the number of pads and the undergarments that she was using.
3: No, this is great. Less urgency, less leakage, less nighttime waking, which is so huge. And as an extra perk, you're saving a lot of money too.
4: Yeah, yeah, exactly. And Helen also shared that she was so excited because she was able to return to the activities that she enjoyed before her weak bladder was getting in the way of her life. So she was able to go out with confidence, to go shopping, to be out with family and friends at events and do activities. And she said she's even playing bingo again. And that was one of her favorite things to do. But before she was taking my bladder, she'd stopped going to bingo because with the bladder urgency, she would just have to get up and run to the bathroom all the time. And it was just really frustrating. So she's just an incredibly happy and satisfied customer, one of many that we have.
3: Yeah, it's not just for women. Here's a testimonial from John. He lives in North Carolina. He said, and I'll quote, "My bladder works great. I no longer have to rush to the bathroom. Anyone with overactive bladder should try it." And, you know, again, this is not just for women. Men have this issue too. Women, you know, of all ages, certainly after, you know, giving birth, like you discussed earlier, can be dealing with this issue. Now we have this evidence-based solution, something that really works, something that has all the patents and the technologies, 7 international awards over the last 20 years or so since they developed this. We are bringing it to the market here in America under the My Bladder brand. We're very excited about it. We certainly did the homework here. We know My Bladder will work for you. So Sherry, we are almost out of time. And yet, like we said, 84% of people that use this formula say it works, report the benefits. It's going to cut the urge to urinate so people can really get their life back. And I know there are a lot of folks out there that can relate to wanting to cut down on using, you know, frankly, adult undergarments. People who want to be able to travel or just go out for dinner or visit with friends without, you know, having to keep an eye on where the nearest bathroom is.
4: Yeah, people with bladder leakage, they're always, you know, mapping the fastest route to a bathroom, knowing where, you know, they're going to have to sit to be close to the bathroom at an event. It can be hard. It can affect your quality of life. It can cause anxiety and worry and stress. And And we want people to get their lives back, to enjoy quality of life and to feel confident and comfortable and not have to deal with all of these issues. So I think, you know, nobody wants to live like that, right?
3: Yeah. And again, as we're running out of time, this My Bladder product, 20 years of R&D, globally 24 patents, 14 clinical trials, including 4 peer-reviewed publications, double-blind research. This really is remarkable. But as we only have a couple of minutes here, Sherry, why don't you give us the bottom line on why people who are dealing with bladder leakage issues, this bladder control issue, why should they put this My Bladder to the test?
4: Okay, so the takeaway here, Jason, is that My Bladder is an innovative and an effective solution for bladder leakage. So we're talking about a formula that is award-winning. It's a patented blend of botanicals that works to improve bladder muscle tone, to strengthen the bladder, to reduce the urge to urinate, and it can even return people to the average number of bathroom trips they had in their younger years. So there are numerous clinical studies here. We're talking about solid science. And of course, we have lots of testimonials by real life users like Helen and John, who we talked about earlier. These are people that experienced dramatic, life-changing results using this formula. And keep in mind, the people that are taking My Bladder, they notice benefits in as little as 2 weeks. And it does build over time. So at 8 weeks, 84% of users are feeling very satisfied at 8 weeks. So just think about this. If you're experiencing bladder leakage and it's affecting your quality of life, you can improve your situation in as little as 2 weeks. Less leakage, less urgency, a better night's sleep. So I think those are some meaningful benefits. This is an easy to take product. It's just 2 small capsules a day. And as a pharmacist and someone who has looked at the science, the studies, I have a lot of confidence in this product. I know people who try My Bladder will be satisfied because it can really help them get their lives back, their freedom back.
3: Sherry, I've got to give out that 800 number. We are out of time. Thank you so much for being here with me today. I really, really appreciate it.
4: My pleasure. Thanks for having me.
3: Okay. Well, if you are one of the millions of people, or maybe a loved one, are dealing with a weak or leaky bladder, if you're dealing with all of the issues associated with not getting a good night's sleep because of this issue, you're waking up at night, or is simply a leaky bladder is preventing you from doing the things you love to do, then you need to give Purity Products a call right now and 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
5: Hello and welcome to the show. I'm your host, Pat Campbell. We've got a fascinating program for you today. Our guest today says that there is a youth molecule in the human body, and he says this molecule of youth happens to be concentrated in our skin, hair, eyes, and joints. He says this substance not only dramatically influences our appearance, in other words, how young or how healthy we look, but more importantly, our physical strength, our flexibility, and mobility. This is our ability to do things, lift things, get around, be physical. Today, we're going to learn more about this once mysterious substance and how new breakthroughs are allowing us to get it back and keep it as we get older. All right, Bill Sardi is here. Bill is an author. He's traveled around the world in search of information about hyaluronic acid, or HA, as it's sometimes referred to. He's back from his recent trip to a small village in Japan where people maintain high levels of HA and are famous for their ability to defy the aging process. Bill, welcome to the program.
6: Great to be with you, Pat, and all your statements to introduce the show today are certainly not overstatements. After years of people using oral hyaluronic acid supplements, well, of course, we're going to give your audience a report today, an update, and an improvement, how things are going, as thousands of people have discovered how this supports, in particular, their joints, but also their skin and their eyes and, of course, their hair and so on. These are the areas where the body actually is highly concentrated in HA, but I want to tell all your listeners to please stay tuned because there's going to be an offer today from Purity Products, no strings attached. This is an offer from a reputable company that's been in business for years.
7: Just for $5, there's no strings attached. You get to try a bottle of this wonderful new product and make your life simple, make your supplement regimen simple, and save a little money along the way.
5: Now, you say there's a youth molecule in the human body and that it holds the key to the visible signs of aging. Now, you've written about this. You've traveled to Japan to do the research. So tell me about it. What exactly is this molecule you're talking about?
6: Pat, it's amazing that most people don't know this word, hyaluronic acid. And, of course, it's made. It's all over our body. It's in our skin. It's an all-natural molecule. We can get it orally, replace it in our body. But more so, we've learned that the little bit that we can get as a dietary supplement can trigger your body to make more. And, of course, why do we need more? Well, when we're young, we're loaded with this stuff. When we're babies, we have what we call baby fat. It's really baby HA. It makes, as babies fall down and get cuts and scrapes, you notice they never really get any lifelong scars from that because they have lots of HA on board, hyaluronic acid. And to make this easy to understand for the audience, I think we can all appreciate that women have smoother skin and thicker hair and so on. All of that is because estrogen sends a signal to make more HA, and that's why the girls have more limber, flexible joints. They can get in a kind of a lotus posture kind of that men can't get into. They certainly have all of those advantages, and it's because the estrogen sends a signal to make more HA. Now, women have more HA to lose than men do, and you see the skin shriveling up, the joints and so on, as women age. But there's a way to get it back, and of course, Purity Products for years now has been talking about HA, and they have a new formula just for the joints, HA joint formula, and it's so important today because I think everyone's confused. An article in the New York Times says consumers are confused what to do to support their joints, so people are looking for alternatives. We need cushioning in between the joints, the bones in our joints. When a doctor looks at an X-ray, all he's doing is measuring the space between the two bones there in the knee. So it's about a quarter of an inch space. Without that cushioning, you've got bone rubbing on bone. That's what HA is. It's the jello or the cushioning agent in between our bones. We lose it either due to wear and tear or age, and so we start getting problems. The more that we find pain relief, the more pain relievers we use, the more we're going to use these joints, and then we're going to wear out more bone. And they've noticed this. People who chronically use pain relievers are going to have more bone wear. So what you need is the actual cushioning back there to lubricate the joint, and that's what HA does. That's what HA is. The doctors call it synovial fluid. They actually inject this into joints. Orthopedists do. Dermatologists inject it into the skin. Eye doctors use it as a lubricant during eye surgery. So it's nothing foreign to modern medicine, but it may be new to you as a listener there, and you have never heard about HA before. Well, you need to learn about it. It's a wonderful molecule. It's all natural, and you can get it as a dietary supplement. Purity Products was the first to introduce it. Now, it's a great big long molecule, Pat, that's 6 million Daltons in molecular weight. Think of 6 million paper clips put together. It's big. You can't absorb it, and Purity found a way to knock it down so that it's only about 1,500 to 3,000. That means that you can absorb this orally. We actually proved that in studies conducted at a laboratory right there in Florida, and we're going to tell you more about that, but we proved that it's orally absorbed. Most doctors are told that oral HA cannot be absorbed. That's true if it's the regular HA. It's got to be knocked down in molecular weight. And more important, it needs some other antioxidants to be added with it. We're going to talk about one here in just a moment. But Purity Products is introducing this all-new joint formula for people that are searching for alternatives for their joint health. And, of course, this isn't a drug. It's a dietary supplement meant to, of course, support healthy joint health as we think of it.
5: If you're just tuning in, we're talking with Bill Sardi about hyaluronic acid, or HA. Now, Bill, you said recently that the HA revolution is underway. More and more people are using it. Tell us why HA is such a breakthrough, and what exactly can it do for people?
6: I think the brick and the mortar analogy is probably the best for everybody to understand it. There are bricks in our body, the cells. There's mortar in between. And the mortar is the collagen. Now, within the collagen, not the collagen itself, vitamin C makes collagen. But within that collagen, there's a moisturizing agent that looks like Jell-O. Now, everyone knows you put some Jell-O in the refrigerator and the water separates out after a time. And that's what's happening in our body. We're losing the water-holding molecule, HA. The body is 72% water. And as we lose this, the connective tissue that connects all of our cells, that connects all of everything that we have, begins to lose its water. It separates out, and then we begin to lose the substance, the scaffolding, the support structure that holds our body together. And of course, we begin to wrinkle. We shrivel up. We lose an inch in our height. We see the brain shrivels up in the eye and so on. All of these things occur with age. And, you know, Ponce de Leon was looking for a youth molecule, and he wanted to find it in, of course, the fountain of youth, the water. He was looking for a water fountain. The body needs water, but it has to hold it. And, of course, I want everyone to think of having something like a Jell-O type of a water balloon filled with Jell-O or one filled with water. Which one do you want? You want the one filled with Jell-O because it's still firm but soft and cushiony. And that's the way our bodies are when we're young babies. Or even a pregnant woman is loaded with this, which is an example of the how the HA is made more so at certain times of our life. But as age goes on, we're going to lose it. We're going to see the wrinkles, the thinning hair. We're going to see our joints lose their flexibility. We're just telling people that after thousands of people who tried this, if you're taking glucosamine supplements, it took 13 years for doctors to adopt glucosamine sulfate. It's a regular dietary supplement now in drugstores, health food stores. People ask me, well, why hasn't my doctor told me about hyaluronic acid? Well, it took 13 years for glucosamine. It'll be on the front page of Time magazine. It's just going to take time. And it'll get there because patients are going to take this to their doctors and point it out as they did glucosamine. The revolution starts with patients and people that have issues and want to have healthy joints and skin and hair and eyes and want to see some of these useful levels of HA restored in their body.
5: Now, Bill, you've written a great deal about the role of hyaluronic acid in the body's connective tissues. How does HA work in the joints and the connective tissues?
6: It's a natural cushioning agent. And, Pat, we're talking to you about between the bones. It also surrounds the nerves. There's a sciatic nerve. There's an ulnar nerve. There's a carpal tunnel nerve. All of these are going to need the special cushioning that HA can give them. There are people that tell us this stuff works. Here's Ernie writing to me, who's actually teaches and plays golf in Dover, Delaware. He found this Purity joint formula, and we're telling you it worked miracles for him. Why? Because Purity has not only taken EHA, but they've taken a brand new substance called Hydrox that's taken from olives. Now, Pat, you notice you can put a bowl of olives on your table and a year later come back, and except for a little bit of shrinkage due to just the loss of moisture, they're very stable. They're still there. They didn't shrivel up and waste away due to fungal contamination. So there's something very strong in olives. We've known it for a long time. Dr. Roberto Crea, an Italian researcher who's now here in this country, doing some research on hydroxytyrosol extracted from olives and found out that it does some of the same things that the molecules do that trigger, like estrogen does, the production of HA. So we began to think, why don't we combine this wonderful, strong antioxidant from olives into Purity's new HA joint formula? You know, we're getting results like we've never seen before. This is why Bill writes to us this year saying, I'm taking HA for my knees. It's done wonders for my joints. So we get these letters from people. They're unsolicited. You see, this is the kind of thing we hear. And, of course, they're astounded with this. They just can't believe it. Here's someone writing to me. This is Dr. Cal Lee saying, he looks like a man that's 30 years younger, and he says people can't even believe his level of fitness and youthful appearance. And he says, I try to tell him,

0: joint formula, risk-free, and you can get a bottle of this new wonderful HA joint formula. Why would somebody do that? Because they know people who try this say, hey, it really worked for me. That's why they want people to try it.
1: Bill, hold that thought. I want to give out this special $5 trial offer here. 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
2: Now, Bill, you visited this village in Japan, Yuzuri Hari, or as they call it, the Village of Long Life. Now, I understand the people had unusually high HA levels in this village. What did you find when you met the people? Is it genetic? Is it dietary? What did you see?
0: Well, I went there again for the second time with translators, photographers, and it was easy to understand without studies, even though the town doctor there, Dr. Komori, has identified hyaluronic acid as the very reason why these people in Yuzuri Hara exhibit such youthfulness. And by the way, they have a lady there in her 90s without any aging spots in her skin, perfect skin, no wrinkles whatsoever. People living into their 80s and 90s look a lot younger, and it all became clear when we were there. Now, they grow a lot of their own vegetables and foods right there near their homes, and they have a lot of fresh foods, and sometimes they have a little extra, so they come down to the vegetable market and bring their goods there to be sold. So we were there taking pictures and interviewing people when 83-year-old Mr. Ishii came driving in on his motorcycle to deliver his vegetables to the fruit market. Pat, where do we have in the United States 83-year-olds driving their motorcycle down to the vegetable market? We don't have it. We followed him to his home where he was up on a 30-foot ladder trimming a tree. He works in the fields about 4 to 6 hours a day. And he introduced us to his neighbor who was 90 years old without a wrinkle on his face. Neither of them use reading glasses. And of course, he works about 6 to 8 hours out in the fields every day. This was remarkable. I almost felt, Pat, I was in some sort of a place where the dinosaurs are still living or something. It was so remarkable. These people just exhibit a youthfulness, a flexibility in their joints, certainly a healthfulness that we just don't see everywhere else. In fact, it was so remarkable that the Emperor of Japan actually has visited this village. Pictures were taken there. You could see them all over the village there as they had posted them. So this had stood out. And of course, Connie Chung, ABC News 2020, had gone to visit there in the year 2000. This was originally on television. You could see the actual pictures for yourself. But the HA revolution has come here, Pat. And of course, we've had 3 years of use of HA, but we could lose people in the science. So they want to know, what's real? Is this for real? Well, it's real for Tom, who writes to us, a pharmacist now from Santa Cruz, California, 70 years of age, participating in the Hawaii Ironman contest in Kona, Hawaii, this past year. 70 years old, he said this new HA formula for the joints did a great job. Now, certainly a pharmacist would know. Here's John writing to me and saying, you know, at age 55, boy, when I tried HA, I'm now back to playing full court basketball with the 20-year-olds and I've even begun to jog again. These are the kinds of reports that we hear.
2: Let me ask you a question here. You mentioned glucosamine, and there's another one out there that's pretty popular, MSM. How does this HA stack up against those other ones? The other ones, you have to take them for a while before you even see them.

0: results.
1: You do. And most of these are very positive dietary supplements. They certainly have lots of benefits. Glucosamine takes quite a while to kick in. MSM is a wonderful sulfur compound. And again, it's an anti-inflammatory, as are many things like fish oil. And so these are all wonderful, but they're not dealing with the origin of the problem. The origin of the problem is the loss of cushioning in the joint. And if we can just replace this, if we can find a way to get that cushioning back, that's what we call youthfulness. That's what we had when we were young. Here's David writing to me from New York, 25 years looking for something that would help support his lower back. And, of course, he said, I can't believe it now. He says, I can't thank you enough for this product. People have tried all the alternatives. They've searched everywhere else, Pat, and they haven't heard of hyaluronic acid.
0: Now, the reorder rates on HA sort of tell me that things are phenomenal. The product works. The study shows how. But what are the customers saying? What are they telling you candidly? What are they saying to Bill Sardi?
1: If the horses come back to the trough, there must be good water there. It's amazing to me how people say, just keep sending this. It's wonderful. It changed my life. Here's Lorraine saying, I can't believe it, but I'm able to run. I love it. Run 5 miles a day. My skin, nails are great. Telling everybody about it. These are online. You can go see some of these comments. Purity Products has it online where people just log in and tell you. These aren't edited in any way. Here's Brent writing, says, no one at Purity Products made an outlandish claim about HA joint formula, but 3 days after I started taking it, I noticed the difference. This stuff really works. 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Like the people who've written in and said all these wonderful things. Here's Harold, 85th year, he says, I'm in. He says, I'm doing very well on HA. Thank you very much. Here's Jasmine saying, my face looks moist and youthful, and I'm getting people asking me about it. What am I taking? 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
0: Bill, let's talk a minute about how this is available. Is this a tablet, a capsule? How's it taken? Do you take it with food? How much do I need to take every day?
1: It's a capsule. 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Take one or spread them out. Take 3 a day and spread them out through the day. This is what we're finding is the areas of the body, the eyes, the hair, the skin, and particularly the joints. It's been said we're all living longer and we're all going to have joint problems just due to wear and tear. 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It's not a drug. 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Purity Products wants you to get this new HA joint formula risk-free, and you're going to get this new HA joint formula with this new hydrox molecule from the olives, the stabilizing antioxidant, along with the HA. It works wonders. I don't know how I can convince your audience of this, Pat, but to read these wonderful letters, tell them that this works. It worked for my dog. It's worked for my mother-in-law. It worked for my brother. These are real stories from real people who tell us that it worked for them. And I know people want to know there's good science behind it. I went all over the world. I went to Japan. I called researchers in laboratories all over the world to write a whole book, get hundreds of references before we began to realize even that HA was safe to use, effective. It's really a wonderful dietary supplement. You haven't heard about it yet, but you will. It'll be on the front page of Time Magazine in due time. 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
0: Bill, let's talk about some of the visible signs of aging and how this HA formula from Purity Products addresses these signs.
1: Well, certainly when we look in the mirror, when we see, well, let's say we're twin brothers, if we're looking, one of us ages faster than the other, how do we know that? And we're looking at our hair, we're looking at our skin, how smooth it is. You're losing HA. That's what your body's telling you. How do you get it back? Just think, there is a way. And Purity Products, taking all the risk out, all of the issues about you coming up with the dollars and everything, they just want you to try it. Because we're talking about replacing an all-natural molecule in your body. You can take this. Thousands have. And so they've pioneered the way. You need to be added to the list. If you're taking glucosamine, well, try HA. And you're going to find the kind of results that we're talking about here on the air. And you can do it without any risk. All you're going to do is help Purity Products with a little bit of the cost. And you are going to get a bottle of this new HA joint formula with this new hydrox molecule as well into it to help trigger your body to make more HA. Losing HA and aging are equivalent to the same thing. How do you get it back? How do you get this wonderful youth molecule? There certainly is one. Ponce de Leon was right. The fountain of youth, the body is 72% water, but it needs to be held into a cushioning gel. No, this isn't going to cause water retention. No, it doesn't increase any kind of problems like that. It's all natural. You had a lot more of it when you were young. You just need to get a little bit of it back. I know the more, Pat, that I say good about this, people find it unbelievable.
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5: Hello, Mark.
4: Hey, we're finding peace of mind in estate planning last few shows.
5: Yeah.
4: I think we're going to maybe wrap it up this week and give us a little review of where we are to this point.
5: Yeah, we've been using Philippians chapter 4, verses 6 through 7, which Paul starts out by saying, be anxious for nothing. So here is where the Apostle Paul has us, which is there's something that's bothering you. There's something that you know is not settled and not right. There's something going on. And that could be a spiritual issue. It could be a physical issue, a mental issue. It could also be a very practical issue. And so I don't think it's a leap at all to say that there are things that we need to do in our practical lives that if we haven't done it, there is an anxiousness behind us. There is something that is pinging us that says, this is the right step. And until you get that right step done, then it's really difficult to find that peace. And when we actually take the step and get this accomplished, when we use our voice and accomplish the task at hand, then the result, according to Philippians, is that we will have peace, which will guard our hearts and our minds. And that word guard means to be a fortress. It means to stand guard around. And so that's really what estate planning does, which is it is a guard around us. It stands guard so that if we ever have a health incident, it is ready to stand up and guard us and protect us. How? By giving good instructions, by making sure that the right people are in place, by having documents that are always up to date and that they're never older than 3 to 5 years old. So when estate planning is done properly, when it's done well, it will stand as a guard to protect us, and it'll be a guard and be ready to protect the next generation. So when I die, then my estate plan stands guard to the next generation. And really, that's what we're going to talk a little bit about today is, well, in good estate planning, what does it mean to pass wealth off to the next generation? And what does it look like to stand guard for the next generation?
4: Well, it definitely gives you peace of mind to know that you're not paying more taxes than you need to. And that's definitely something you can plan for in proper estate planning.
5: It is. And it's actually one of the primary reasons that people come, which is, okay, I've spent my entire life now building something, and I'm retired or I'm about ready to retire, because that's typically the biggest event that that catapults people to come and deal with this thing. So we've built this these finances. We have a home. We have an IRA. We have some investment money. And maybe we've done very well. Then we really need to take a look at what does this thing called taxes do to us, because we've spent our lifetime earning money. And what do you pay when you earn money? That's right, you pay taxes. And so oftentimes we feel that we've paid our fair share. We've already contributed to society. We've done this thing called work hard and we've paid our taxes. Now we come to find that if we die, and if we have over a certain amount of money, that the government is going to step in and go, well, we want a little bit more. You haven't paid quite enough. Mm. Well, there's some good news, which is we can actually do really good planning to ensure that those taxes are not paid. And even if you have a lot of wealth, we can highly mitigate those estate taxes. So I want to take a look at how that happens here today. Is how do we mitigate and or fully eliminate taxes in good estate planning? And Mark, you've been with me for quite some time, and you know that I tend to lean into a trust model or utilizing a trust document more than utilizing a will document. So every individual needs one of those two documents. You need a will or you need a trust. Now, I tend to favor trusts over utilizing wills. So let me explain a little bit of that and why it works specifically in taxation issues. Is that a will in simplicity is a document that says, this is who gets my money. So a will does four things. Number one, we talked about this last show, which is it names guardians. So it tells us who is going to take care of minor children if we have minor children. Number two, it tells us who gets what we have. So in other words, it directs the money. And that's a good thing. We want to make sure that the right people get what is left over in our estate if we're done using it. Number three, it tells us who our personal representative is. That's the term that we use in Washington. Other people know that as an executor. So who is going to close the estate? Who's going to pay the final bills? Who's going to marshal all the assets or gather all the assets so that once we have them, we know to look at the tax ramifications, and then we distribute to the beneficiaries. So who is the personal representative is number three. Then number four is it. There are court instructions, or in other words, we need to make sure that the attorney does their job well and that it is legally sufficient and will be upheld by courts. So those are the four things that a will does. It tells us who the guardians are going to be. It tells us who gets our stuff. It tells us who's going to close it, and it gives court instructions. Now, in the simplicity of a will, what that is really doing is that it is simply directing money. It's very similar to a transfer on death or a beneficiary designation. So if you have an IRA, if you have an investment account or even a bank account, there's a couple ways that you can own assets. Number one is that I'm married, so my wife and I could own a checking account or an investment account or our house. We can own it jointly, which means that both of us are on title of that same account. So if one of us dies, then because my spouse is also on the title, or because I'm also on the title, then it's the last person standing wins. So in other words, my spouse gets everything that is jointly owned. Why? Because she already owns it. We own it together. And so therefore, everything already goes to my spouse when it's jointly owned. Or in the case of an IRA, or if I had an asset that is individually owned by me, let's say I have a checking account because I received an inheritance, and my wife and I decided I'm going to hold that inheritance as my separate property. I'm not going to bring it into the marriage. That's one of the more common reasons why someone may have separate property. Or we got married later in life and I had already built something in life, and so we decided that what I brought into the marriage was going to stay separate. Okay, there's multiple reasons of why people have a separate account. Or maybe I'm just a ding dong and I open up a checking account in my own name and I forgot that I was married for 31 years. So I have a separate account that my wife is not jointly owned. Well, hopefully what I've done is I've put a transfer on death or a beneficiary designation. They're really doing the same thing. It means that when I open up an account, whether it's a checking account, whether it's an IRA, because IRAs cannot be jointly owned, right? That's a retirement fund, a 401k, a 403b, a Roth IRA. All of these different accounts, all these tax deferred accounts, by tax law, they must be owned by an individual. You can't jointly own each other's retirement assets. Therefore, I need to name someone that when I die, that it goes to. So my instinct is that I'm going to naturally name my spouse. I'm going to make everything be directed towards my spouse. Now, the owning things jointly or by transfer on death slash beneficiary designation, these are also probate runarounds. Because if my spouse already owns the account with me, then she doesn't have to go to a probate court to say, I already own it. Well, she already owns it. So therefore, when we own things jointly, it automatically goes to my spouse. If I have a transfer on death or a beneficiary designated asset, such as an IRA, such as a retirement account, then when I open up that account, I have to open it up with a financial institution, right? So so I don't care if it's Schwab, Vanguard, TD, Ameritrade, if they even still exist, Edward Jones. I mean, there's so many different institutions, financial institutions. So fine, I open up an account. Well, when I open up that account, I sign a contract with that company. And that contract says, if I die, then the institution that holds my asset, that holds my account, they're already under a legal obligation by contract to look at the beneficiary transfer and transfer the money to that individual. So because there's a contract that they must follow, we also don't have to go to probate with that. So a couple of these things are already probate runarounds, jointly owned assets, and also beneficiary designations will save us from a probate. But here's the thing that they do. They just simply transfer money to the person. And they've given absolutely no tax considerations to the situation at all. They have not considered taxes. All they do is they transfer money. And that's what a will does in its simplicity. The only thing a will does technically is transfer money, just like a beneficiary transfer. So it does not stop everything and go, what are the tax ramifications? Well, let's briefly talk about them. In Washington, someone, an individual can own up to the current exemption amount. If you own more than that, then a tax will start on everything above that figure. So not on the whole figure. You get to be exempted. I like exempt money from taxes. Mm-hmm. Does anyone else like money that's exempt from taxes? I do. But anything up and over that, you have to pay taxes on it. So what does that mean to when we look at what you have to pay taxes on? Well, that includes everything that you own. It includes your checking accounts. It includes your investment accounts, your retirement accounts, the value of your home. It includes life insurance. Okay, that might surprise some people because I thought thought that the life insurance passed tax-free. Mm. Well, it does. It passes tax-free to the beneficiary, so they will get the whole sum. If I have a $250,000 term policy and I die, whoever I name, my spouse, she will get a $250,000 check from the life insurance, and she does not have to pay taxes on that. But what people fail to understand is that when you're totaling up how much Paul Grant owns, because in my story, I just killed myself, that $250,000 is exempt from estate tax exposure. That's a place where using a will, joint ownership, or transfer on death, a beneficiary designation, those instruments cannot create tax savings clauses. Therefore, there's a shortfall when we have tax issues of using a will, which is why we lean towards more of a trust model when we're dealing with tax issues. So we're up against a break. And I know this is so exciting to talk about taxes. So I know people are riveted to come back and talk more about taxes.
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4: Hello, with co-host Mark Holland talking about peace of mind in estate planning this week and how to pay as little tax as possible, particularly possible when you use the trust model for your estate planning. So, Paul, you want to say some more about that?
5: Yeah, so where we've been here today is we've talked about wills versus trusts and what happens in preparing for taxes. And I don't know about you, listening audience, but I don't want to pay unnecessary taxes. I have a master's in taxation, so I don't mind actually paying a rightful tax. I actually am not offended by that. It actually means I made money this year. But I don't want to pay unnecessary taxes. And most estate taxes are unnecessary. There's always ways that we can strategize to not pay taxes. Now, one of the more simplistic ways is using the right instrument. So a trust, specifically when you are married. So when you're single, it gets more complicated. There's less power using a will versus a trust when you're a single individual. But if you're married, then the revocable living trust really sets up a different dynamic for tax purposes. So what that looks like is when one spouse passes away, the trust will typically divide into two different sections, one for the decedent and one section for the surviving spouse. Now, this is really important because what we're doing is we're taking a portion of the estate and putting it into the decedent's section, and thereby that money qualifies for their exemption amount, leaving another section for the surviving spouse. And when they pass away, then we get the second exemption amount. So when you use a will, unfortunately, if I just give everything to a spouse, they end up with the whole thing. And I didn't use the proper exemption amounts. And therefore, if I give everything to my spouse and I'm over that threshold, a tax, an unnecessary tax, could start. So this is the power in taxing of using a revocable living trust, specifically when you are married. And almost every revocable living trust, believe it or not, I've actually seen some that don't do this base planning. Most people use trusts in the philosophy of either A, avoiding probate, which it should be able to do, or B, they want to make sure that there's proper tax planning. I've actually seen a couple trusts that don't do the proper tax planning. And yet that's one of the most basic things in a trust. So most trusts are designed in a married, for married couples, ensuring that the taxes are going to work properly. Now, on a federal level, that is all the way up at $15 million, and it is continually climbing. And so if you're out there and you have more than that, on a federal level, a 40% tax would start. Now, boy, that bites. So we really got to make sure that that if you have been blessed financially in life, that we got to deal with this thing called estate planning. You got to have the right instrument. And I just kind of gave you a peek behind the curtain, which is there's a lot of documents out there that actually don't do the tax language right. So even getting a good review on something that you think you've done well would be imperative and very important, actually. So the federal level is really high and Washington State much lower. And using a revocable living trust will ensure that we're using the proper exempt powers. So then what would be the benefit if you're single or if you have more than that type of money? Because then you would be exposed to a tax. Well, there's always things that we can do. Are you charitably minded? Boy, I love people who have a passion after charities that want to give and be generous in life. And so giving and being generous is always a great way to mitigate and further reduce estate tax exposure. But we want to make sure that's done right. What if you go to a small country church or a smaller church? Let's say, you know, most churches in America, I think the stats are that there's right around 85 people. So most churches in America are not the mega churches. Mm-hmm. They're not the super big churches. They're actually small and they're ran like small churches. So mm-hmm. you have a board member. You have board people. They're your next door neighbors. They're people that you go to church with and they're doing the best that they can. But if that small church was to actually receive a larger check, are you sure that they would manage it well long term? And maybe you have a desire that there be a charitable trust or that your gift extend over time. So instead of just writing a check one time, here's a check and good luck, and I'm glad the charity benefited from it. That's great. But would you like to give a legacy gift? Would you like that charity to have money coming from your estate in your name long term? So over a 10-year period that they can benefit from it. And maybe specifically with smaller organizations, they would have the predictability that's coming. They wouldn't spend it in one lump sum. You know, everything that we talk about with beneficiaries on this show of beneficiaries making financial mistakes, well, nonprofits can make financial mistakes too, mm-hmm. specifically when they're just starting. And so maybe it is wise to extend that gift over time. So instead of giving them $100,000 with just one fell swoop or giving them $500,000 with one check, maybe it would be better to give them that money over a period of years so that they can anticipate it, but they can budget it and use it wisely in the course of what their vision is as a nonprofit. So being charitably minded is a great way to reduce estate taxes. And actually, in estate tax world, you get a dollar-for-dollar deduction, which is different than how giving on an annual basis influences you. You actually do not get a dollar for dollar reduction from your income when you give to nonprofits throughout the year. What it's saving you is your tax bracket. So if you're in the 25% tax bracket, you get 25% usage out of your annual gift giving when you give to nonprofits. However, when you give in an estate plan, you get a dollar for dollar reduction. Mm. So if I give $1 million away and I have a $5 million estate, that means I have reduced my estate down to $4 million. Now only $4 million is exposed to taxes. Well, remember, I get my exemption power, so that reduces it. So it really limits the scope of how much is exposed to estate tax when you are generous. Generosity is fabulous. I love working with people who are generous. I don't care if a person's values align with mine or don't align with mine. Society greatly appreciates you being generous. Mm. Society has determined that nonprofits help places that the government cannot. So there's government programs to help the poor, to help the homeless. But when a group like the Union Gospel Mission that has been around for ages steps in and has programs to help the homeless, society goes, we like you. We want you to be in existence. We want you to fill the gap because then the taxpayers don't have to do it. And so we love generosity, and there's entire code sections about how to be generous and help society in a way that you want to help. That can actually mitigate estate taxes. So using the proper instrument. And lastly, as we close down, when using a trust, even when you're single, it will help long-term your beneficiaries mitigate taxes, both income and estate taxes. So when built properly, beneficiaries actually are the winners in proper estate planning. Their tax exposure is highly reduced when the proper instrument is used. A will just writes a check. A trust can actually tax plan for charities and for your beneficiaries long-term, as well as tax plan for you. So using the right instrument is actually paramount when we talk about taxes.
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13: Hey, Rock, good morning.
14: Hey, good morning, guys.
13: How you doing?
14: Good. I woke up, surgically removed my pillow from my right ear.
13: I know that.
14: I got a death grip on my coffee, and I'm sweating 1040, so I'm ready to go.
13: I love it.
14: Yeah, so I actually talked to Tony a couple days ago. I have a 67 Camaro with a turbo 350 in it, and she's no garage queen, but she's, you know, a good looking car, but not a high dollar car. And currently the transmission is leaking transmission fluid at a proficient rate. So I need to do something. I need to pull the tranny and get the seal fixed, which then makes me wonder, well, should I think about upgrading the transmission? So that's kind of where I'm at. I'm hoping you guys can convince me one way or the other what I should do.
13: Well, I don't recall again how much horsepower. Was that the crate engine?
14: Yeah, it's the Chevy Crate 290 horse. So from what I understand, it's just the stock crate motor with a hotter cam in it.
13: Well, and this would be something that Russ might be able to add some wisdom to. The cam, you said, was a 450 lift intake and exhaust?
14: Yeah.
15: Well, that's...
13: Yeah, how lumpy a cam is that?
15: Well, it's not the duration part would tell us more of that. And what the lobe center of the camshaft is.
13: Do you know those other specs, Rod?
14: Yeah, I wrote those down. Let me
15: Well, that part really doesn't matter too much because the cam The motor's basically, let's say, 300, 325 horse, somewhere in there.
13: Well, but we were talking about stall converters. I think he's got a 2,000, and it still feels a little lazy until it starts climbing up, so...
15: Okay, well, in that kind of a case.
13: He needed 2,500, so that's where I thought cam specs might help.
15: It does, but to pick the ideal converter for the application. But you were talking about the leaks, and the Turbo 350 is actually a pretty good unit. There's millions of them out there. If they're done right, they'll hold up to pretty decent power.
13: I mean, yeah, yeah.
15: Well, that's WJ what I was mentioning. Yeah,
13: unless you're driving it like an angry teenager, you know, you don't need the billet input shaft or.
15: Yeah, know. They're in.
13: They're
15: yeah,
13: a solid.
15: If they
13: unit.
15: Develop a leak, you can fix them. They're pretty relatively. It's nice. That car is, you know, the tranny guy's dream car. Get it in. And if you have to, if the front pump seal's leaking, no thing. Pull the trans down, fix it, wind it back together. But you're at a good point. Right then to change converters if it needs more converter. So, because it's going to be laying there if you pull the trans out to reseal it because it's leaking. So you kind of got a combined repair. Is what I'm getting
14: at. And that's exactly what I'm thinking is obviously the transmission will be out. So it's a good time to fix the problems that it has. It shifts good. You know, I feel like the tranny's healthy, but
15: you can just reseal them. We do that all the time. They leak from a number of places. It's output, shift shaft, speedo slug. If it's front pump or converter seal, that's a trans. Got to come. You got to back the trans out of there to fix. But any of the other stuff
13: we discussed, though. We'll pull the guts out and make sure, because I've had plenty of a good working 350 that the high clutch was fried.
15: Yeah, so. Till you touch it. And
13: Yeah. And it may already be shift kitted. Like I said, those Turbo 350s, there's hardly a virgin 350 out there. Most of them have been through once before. So Somebody may have already shift kitted it, which is why it feels nice. But
15: we've got those cars with Turbo 350s out there that make 400, 450. And... You know, for a driver car that you like to go do a smoke show once in a while or whatever, they hold up pretty darn good.
13: Yeah, I think that we just need to, fine-tune that the stall speed on your converter and make it happy.
15: Yep. It might want a little more.
14: Yeah, because it's just lazy out of the hole, and it shifts up fast. Unless you're on the gas, you know, and then it's got a decent... bark into second gear.
15: Good. But, okay. That's perfect. But I don't know that I'd tell you to throw it away. Mm-hmm. You know, you got lots of choices if you want to change up. But the Turbo 350, I don't think it gets the merit it deserves.
13: Yeah. Oh, yeah. Yeah. No, we've, like Russ said, we've got him out there with 500 horse easy. And it would be the most cost-effective thing to do. You know, yes, you can go with a Turbo 400, but you're not making the power to warrant it, and then you're talking a big deal.
15: Yeah, it's kind of a change-up to do.
13: Yeah. I mean, if you're going to change anything, I would convert it to the 4L60E, as we discussed, but that's an entirely different monetary neighborhood.
15: It's expensive to
14: do.
13: Yeah.
15: But then you get the best of both worlds electronically
13: They've
15: controlled.
13: They've got an extra low first gear, so it'll really come out of the hole hard and then still, you know, cruise on down the freeway beautifully. But, if you like your 350, we can certainly, put the polish on that.
14: Yeah. And you had kind of talked about the locking torque converter.
13: Yeah.
14: And what it would require... If it wasn't the E model, I guess, the 4L60E.
13: Right, if it was a 4L60 up to, which is a 87 to 92.
14: So you were saying you'd need another switch on the dash or something?
13: Well, yeah. I mean, it's an electronic solenoid that applies that converter clutch. And so we have to add power to do that. But because it doesn't have a computer to run it, I find it best if you run it through a toggle switch and then a brake switch. That way, when you apply the brakes, it automatically interrupts it. And then after that, once it locks up, you know, it's going to lock up as soon as it hits fourth gear. And there may be times where you don't want that converter clutch on, and that's where you just reach over and kill the power with your toggle switch. But it's more for, you know, it's more for when you're under cruise and you want it, those RPMs down and get the better fuel economy, and you just click on that, you know, lockup converter. You become the computer that you don't have in there.
15: You got a computer in that thing? It's me.
14: My hard drive shot, though, so I don't know.
13: I know what you mean. My hard drive's on overload.
15: Exactly. But if you need help with it, Tony's shop could do the, you know, the search and destroy on the leak problem.
13: Oh, for sure.
15: And then, you know, if the trans is coming out to get resealed and inspected, that's the time to do it. And, you know, if you don't know how many miles it's got on it or the whole history of the trans, it might be time to freshen it up. And they use, you know, super high quality parts, and they live a long, long time.
13: Yeah. Good. Yep.
14: Yeah. Yeah, and I've had this car a long time now. It's hard to believe even when I think about it. But I got it, and it had that tranny in it, so I don't know the history at all.
15: Okay.
14: And it had the original 327, which was getting tired, so I just decided to throw the crate motor in and, you know, get it back running like that.
15: Did you keep the 327?
14: Yeah, I think I did. It's on a stand.
15: Who's a good boy?
13: So is that the factory original engine?
14: I believe it is.
13: Yeah. Wow, you could put that back to a numbers matching car. Wow.
15: Yeah, and even if it's not a special car, the more years we go here, you know, it's already a 67. Next year's going to be its birthday. So, you know, it's going to be a round number birthday.
13: Yeah.
14: Yeah.
13: And unlike that Chevy Citation you had, this Camaro actually is going to appreciate. You know, it's I look at cars today and I just, you know, who's going to own one of these late model cars and you know, 30 years down the road, man, I wish I had that, you know, whatever, that Prius or my Citation, right? I mean,
15: we have a listener.
13: They just don't build anything with any class anymore. I mean, shy of, you know, a late model Corvette or something, but
15: we have a longtime listener that actually brought his two tone, tan and brown Chevy Citation by the shop. I got to admit, it's a cream puff too,
13: or the fishbowl, the AMC Pacer.
15: Oh yeah, you mean? Oh yeah,
13: it's a classic.
15: Well, yeah, you got to have. You got to have your Wayne's World sound effect. Right. Bohemian Rhapsody.
13: Yeah.
15: Yeah, that's funny. So, yeah, that's what you want to do is all doable. The Turbo 350, I don't think they get the merit they should get. I've had plenty of them. I tell you the truth, I don't know if I ever broke one.
13: Yeah.
15: I tried.
13: I beat the heck out of the one in my old 71 Monte Carlo. Good transmission.
15: Yep. And you put good parts in them, and they're even tougher.
13: Yeah.
15: So, yeah, that's our story. We're probably going to stick to it.
13: Yep.
15: At least till the next hour.
14: Okay. Sounds good. I'll be talking to you, Tony.
13: All right. Sounds good, Rod.
12: 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Now, back to the Pit Stop.
15: Hey, Michael, good morning.
6: Hey, good morning. How's it going?
15: Going great.
6: Awesome. Hey, I am curious about a recommendation for an aftermarket oil filter for a 1992 F-250. It's got the Gasser 460.
15: Yeah.
6: I don't know if you guys are you guys familiar with the stock oil cooler on that thing?
15: You're talking about you want an oil cooler aftermarket one?
6: Yeah, but I was curious if you knew where I started. So I pulled off the existing oil cooler. And I want to replace it. The existing one is kind of an odd design. I think they're a little bit known to fail.
13: Are we talking an engine oil cooler?
15: Transmission?
6: Yes, an engine oil cooler. Yes.
15: Oh, okay. Engine oil cooler. Okay, so it's auxiliary cooler.
13: Got it. Okay.
6: Yes. So the original design, the antifreeze and the oil flowed through the same unit, and the antifreeze cooled off the oil just a little bit.
15: Mm-hmm.
6: Kind of a weird design. Most people pull them off, whatever. So I'm looking at a radiator style Doral or something like that. But what I'm not.
15: Doraly makes really good. Their coolers are real high quality.

0: oxygen kind of starts the fans off slow, then brings them up to full speed.
1: Yeah.
0: It goes wham, yep. takes it. It literally drags down the alternator, and some cars will die. They'll go and die at the light. So the nice thing about the slope control is they go on and off at a preset engine temp, and they slope in and they slope out. So they're very cool.
1: And is that fan for the oil cooler?
0: That's the fan for the radiator. And then it also draws through the oil cooler too, because you're stacked. Your oil cooler is up in front of the radiator, right?
1: I mean, yes, it would be. That's where it has to mount it.
0: Yep, so
1: that's the real question, though. The actual question is, I'm trying to figure out, there's like one YouTube video, and you know, I need a, you know, like a Summit Racing, because where the oil cooler came off the engine block, you know, you got to bolt something on there, you need... You know, your 10 feet of tubing or whatever, you got to do a remote mount oil cooler, oil filter. So I'm just trying to figure out the overall design. And I know you can't design on the radio, you can fix on the radio. But
0: it's a little harder.
2: You know, but what you're describing tells me that somebody already knows, like Dirayli or whoever, they already know that this is all required. Somebody makes an entire kit.
0: Yeah, probably so. And Dirayli would be like one of those companies that would do it. If you've got the factory cooler, they may have a direct replacement.
1: Okay. And, I'll contact Dirayli, and they definitely have a cooler, and they've got kit and barbs and all that kind of stuff.
0: Yeah, there's other companies. C-Trab makes real high quality stuff, but I don't know if you'll find that they make OE stuff. They make you know, pod coolers for Indy cars and stuff like that. I mean, they do they do real upper endy stuff, but Dirayli. We've used their stuff for years and years and years. I used to sell it in speed shop days 35 years ago. They've been around.
1: Okay.
0: Yeah, you might just go to their online catalog, look your truck up by application. They might go, replacement cooler for towing package truck.
1: Yeah.
0: That'd be awesome.
1: I'll contact them. I don't think it's that plug and play, because I just can't find anything. But I will contact them, absolutely. And I'm less concerned about the actual cooler itself from Dirayli or whatever, and more about, you know, the actual setup. Where am I going to stick the remote-mounted oil filter, et cetera, et cetera. And so I don't know if there's any best practices out there for this engine or not.
0: Well, keeping the oil filter...
1: I got a bit more research.
0: Keeping the oil filter where it's easy to access, and when you change the filter, it doesn't pour oil all over something.
1: Yes.
0: Is that your spot? Yes.
1: Okay. Yeah, no, that makes sense.
0: Yeah.
1: All right, well, I'll do some more research, and I got a softball question for you. What about a recommendation on a manual pressure brake bleeder? Can you recommend a product on the radio?
0: I don't know the product names off the top of my head for that. But I'd have to actually look it up.
1: Orion and Motive and some other ones,
0: there's
1: Chinese sparks and leaking and all that stuff.
0: I don't have a good answer for you. The guys at my shop would.
1: That's okay. Know. Yeah, maybe I'll call the shop.
0: Yeah, usually call me at Dr. Injector in Federal Way, and I can walk across the room and go, "Hey, Wardy, what if we need one of these? Which one do you like?" And he'll probably have. Sure, and we'll share that.
1: I love it.
0: Yeah, doable thing.
1: Tony, thank you.
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0: Hey, Russ, good morning.
4: Well, good morning, Tony and Russ.
0: Hi there.
2: Hello there.
0: Well, Bonnie Lake, it's, you know, that's where I'm at, too, pretty much.
4: Well, I'm a advocate of Tom Turner, a dreadful way I call Bonnie Lake, Sunny Lake.
0: Bunny Lake.
4: Yeah. Anyway, I have two questions. One for break-in oil. The engine takes, it's an air-cooled 2050. I got new bores and stuff. Can I use 2050 oil and just put a lot of ZDDP in it from Lucas?
0: You know, some of the 2050 oil has ZDDP in it. Like
4: Driven?
0: Kendall, Driven. Uh-huh. We use Driven.

0: shop.
1: Kendall GT1 competition.
0: Yep, the Kendall GT1 2050 has
1: that's what we stock
0: in it.
1: Yep.
0: Yep.
1: And, you know, I was talking to a machinist friend of mine about that because we had an additive to put in the new stuff that doesn't have the additive.
0: Yeah.
1: And he says, yeah, you can do that, but how long runtime is there before it actually blends in and is protecting? It's like, oh, good point. You know, when you first fire
0: probably not too long.
1: Well, but you are pulling, you know, you've poured in this additive on top of your 5 quarts, and it's pulling, you know, oil right through the pump that doesn't have the additives. And so, I get it.
0: It's made to readily mix.
1: Yeah.
0: Like you, I get what you're saying. I get the point.
1: Yeah.
0: You got to have that egg beater go for a little while to get it to actually blend
1: And
0: beat everywhere and throughout.
1: And
0: whereas
1: so,
0: a break-in oil that has ZDDP in it, it's already blended.
1: And that's, that's why we just started doing some research and just bought the oils that already have it.
0: Yep, that's what we do.
1: For the flat tap engine.
0: We just driven in them.
1: Yep.
0: And then driven's one. If you find Kendall, the GT1 2050, if that's your weight that you're using, that'll have it in it. I suppose you could actually just go to your cocktail bar, throw in a quart of oil, throw in the ZDP.
1: Right.
0: And then dump it in, but I don't know if you have to be that.
1: So one other question then, Russ, would be, is this an engine that you had rebuilt by a machinist, a shop?
2: Yes.
1: Okay.
2: Yeah.
1: So the other thing you might want to do just to maintain warrantability, you might ask your engine builder specifically, what oil do you want me to use as break-in?
2: Okay, I'll do that.
1: You know,
2: I did break-in oil on Google, on Amazon. You got 30 weight, and the engine calls for 20-50 weight. So I was wondering if I could use the 30 weight break-in oil or just...
0: Sure, you can.
1: And okay. Like I said, the engine builder might prefer the 30 over the 20-50. I mean, just, you know, so keep them in the loop. That way, if there's any question on a problem with the engine, he's, oh, well, you didn't use the right oil.
0: Yeah, well, and if it's a street motor, you know, for the break-in period, we usually go, when we do an engine at the shop or new, you know, replacement engine or build one, we usually go 500 miles and have the vehicle come back, and we do a once-over nut and bolt tightening session, make sure there's no leaks, weeps, anything like that. We like to pull the filter off, cut it open, take a peek, and see what comes out in the oil piece. It goes into a straining kind of device so we get the look. And if all looks happy and all that, then we put oil in it and say, see you in 3,000 miles or whatever the interval's going to be. But that's basically what we do at the shop. So
2: my second question for Tony, Russ was talking a couple of weeks ago about transmission changing the transmission fluid. And I have a Toyota with 233,000 miles on it, and I know the transmission fluid has never been changed. Should I just leave it or change it?
0: Dun, dun, dun. Dun, dun, dun.
1: You know, I cannot honestly say that I have seen a transmission fail that hadn't been serviced and somebody changed a fluid and suddenly the transmission dies. If you're selling that car and I drove it and I liked it and I look at the transmission fluid and it's dark brown and ugly and I don't know the history on it, I'm going to service it. You know, your transmission is a critical component like the engine. It likes clean fluid. I mean, you never had it done and it's working fine. Your call, personally, if it were mine, I'd be changing the fluid. But I don't just drain and fill. If it's got a pan, that pan is coming off so that I can look at the magnet and I can break open the filter and make sure that there's no hidden contaminants, you know, excessive metal on the magnet or friction material in the filter.
2: Okay, I'll do that. You know, I'll just go ahead and change it. But I know that I've had the car about 3 years. There's no problem, but I listened to the show a couple of weeks ago, and I'm going, Russ goes, well, ask Tony. So I, okay, I'm asking Tony today.
0: Yeah, you got to do it in studio.
1: Right.
2: Yeah.
0: You know, and you know what Tom Turner would tell you, Russ? And he probably has told you this. Take a chance. Columbus did, and he's dead. He would say that to you right now.
2: Yeah. How's he doing?
0: Yo, he's, you know, if his mobility and his vocal thing didn't suck so bad, he's
1: good old
0: Tom.
1: He'd be sitting right next to us here.
0: He'd be, yeah, he'd be here right now. If he could be, but the getting around thing is not great for him, and that's it's the sad part. Nonetheless, I still go down, we break cookies together, have a soda, tell some lies. And, you know, he's okay. But his voice lasts till it gets so soft you can barely hear it, maybe 10 minutes. You know, so that's another problem. He can't sit there and make vocal noises like I do for 3 hours. So, of course, I talked to myself if I didn't have you to talk to. So.
1: True story. True story.
0: It's true. I talk to myself all the time.
3: 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Back to the Pit Stop.
0: Hey, Dallas, good morning.
4: Yes, you guys are making me smile.
0: Oh, you know, we're trying. We're trying. It's we always have a good time doing this. And you should come sit in on a show.
1: Yeah.
0: And be in here.
1: Join us.
0: When we go to break and the microphones are off. Then it's like regular shop talk. Or fishing boat talk. Whatever
1: you're
0: talk.
1: Right.
0: Yeah. So what's going on? You got an 08 Ford Ranger?
4: 2008 Ford Ranger. Yes, sir. And just noticed yesterday that my heat was on. And it was off. I shut down restarter and it's not on. Then comes on as I'm driving and off again.
0: Now, are you talking about the blower, the fan, or are you talking about heat? It's just getting heat.
4: Heat
0: just getting
4: from the vents.
0: Okay. So you, and it goes like from cold and then warm, cold and warm. Do you ever hear a gurgling noise when you turn your radio down enough? You go around a corner or something like that, and you kind of hear a glub, glub, gurgle, gurgle underneath the dash, or it sounds like it's coming from the dash?
4: No, sir.
0: Well, you might not, but some cars you will. And then the heat will kind of work, then not work, and it usually has low coolant.
1: Yeah. The first thing people complain about when they have a coolant leak is my heater's not working. Unless I rev the engine really high going down the road, and then it works, but I come to a stop, and it's blowing cold again.
0: Mm-hmm.
1: Yep.
0: So that's the first thing to check, and, you know, here it is early morning. Your car's probably nice and cold, so you can open the radiator without fear.
1: Yeah.
0: And fire the thing. Have you looked at the coolant lately, or actually taken the radiator cap off and make sure that there's some in there?
4: Well, I'm not wearing pants right now.
0: But that's okay. Well,
1: we can't see it, so it's all good.
0: You know, it's like I have an old car friend, actually a boat racer friend, and he would call up and at the shop, and there'd be a little pause, and he'd go, "What are you wearing?" And then when the real Jake from State Farm commercials were out, I would answer, "Khakis." Hey, so that's my feeling.
1: Yeah,
0: if it comes and goes, but the blower, the fan works. You know, you crank it up and it blows. You can hear it and feel it.
4: Yes, sir.
0: Okay, well then, yes, sir. That part, that's good. But most likely, it's a low on coolant.
1: Right, and needless to say, once you and you can't just fill up the coolant recovery bottle, that recovery tank, the plastic thing, that it won't fill it up. You got to take the radiator cap off if it has that.
0: I think it does. Oh wait,
1: yeah. And then, of course, if you do top it off, you will solve your problem. But now you need to get to your local mechanic with a box of donuts and have him find out where that coolant went.
0: Right.
1: It doesn't evaporate and it doesn't use it. It's got to leak out somewhere.
0: Unless it goes out the exhaust pipe, but it would start to run
1: again,
0: poorly.
1: It's, yeah, right.
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5: 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The Northwest Auto Show begins in just a few minutes. 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That's 206-421-5757. We'll be right back after the news. 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
10: President Trump says he'll take his ballroom to the Supreme Court. Brian Nobles has more from Washington, D.C.
11: An appeals court ruling the construction process should have been approved by Congress, ordering above-ground construction halted, but paused their ruling so the administration can appeal to the Supreme Court, a path President Trump has already promised to take, calling it a, quote, unjust decision that must be overturned by the Supreme Court in its entirety.
10: President Trump is acknowledging Republican voters may not show up in force for the upcoming midterms. Scott Carr reports.
12: Without offering a reason behind their anger, Trump tells Punch Bowl News Republicans nationwide seem to be not very happy with their party right now.
13: They're not angry at me, but they are angry at Republicans.
12: Though post-midterms, he says he believes Republicans will keep control of both the U.S. House and Senate.
13: And even good presidents, they tend to lose the midterm. So I don't know what that is. Other than that, I'd say we should win easily.
12: Trump says he's stepping up his efforts to get out the vote with more speeches and more money from his $400 million super PAC. I'm Scott Carr in Washington.
10: The U.S. Senate is on a five-week break. Before leaving Washington for August recess last night, Senate lawmakers finally confirmed Todd Blanche as attorney general after weeks of debate. But they agreed to postpone action on a Senate budget resolution until after the recess. They also agreed to put off voting on the Save America Act, but agreed to vote immediately on a portion of the bill, which requires voters to show a picture ID in federal elections. The Department of Health and Human Services has approved a request by the governor of Washington for a public health emergency in response to the wildfires near Spokane. The emergency declaration will increase access to health care and critical services for those affected by the wildfires, allowing medication to be refilled faster with less paperwork, and for alternate care settings. A red flag warning is still in effect in eastern Washington, which means there is still the possibility of wildfires in the Spokane area. I'm Lisa Taylor.
14: 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Then at 7, the Chicago Sky is coming to town, right into the heart of storm country. And when the storm get brewing, all bets are off. Don't miss a night of lightning-fast breaks and thunderous defense. The Seattle Storm versus the Chicago Sky. Monday night at 7 on CW Arc Seattle.
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0: And good morning, everybody, and welcome to live broadcasting on 570 KVI. And KVI.com, if you're the streaming type. From downtown Seattle, Washington, a little overcasty, cruise ships rolling in. It's going to be a nice weekend. A little less smoke, I understand. Talk to our weather guy.
18: Thankfully.
0: We have a weather guy. He's down the hall. Heard there was somebody in this ghost town up here in the posh and palatial top floor penthouse of the Gem Plaza.
18: Yeah, he's floating around. You can find him.
0: Yeah, well, I heard somebody talking. Went, huh? I better go investigate. So he was practicing up for the weather. So what's it going to be? Well, a little cloudy, then really sunny and nice. Okay, great, perfect. Pretty much, we're doing that for about a week, I think.
18: I'll take it.
0: If you're just joining us, it is 6:05. By the way, get your cup of coffee. You can go right back to the pillow. All you need is one of those big, long, sippy straws, probably, or something like that. And we talk about cars on this show. That's why I call it the Northwest Auto Show, I guess. We've been doing this a long time, since like 1998, Tom Turner and myself, back and forth. And we've had a great time doing it. And it amazes me how much longevity our listeners, which are sometimes customers at the shop, and we have our listeners, got to thank you all for, you're the most dedicated group. We have people come from all over the place and bring specialty cars and that kind of thing to us. We try to, you know, be as expedient as possible, but nowadays everything's just a little different in the last, you know, 5-6 years than things were before that. But we still can get it done. We still have resources. We also wouldn't be here live every weekend for 3 hours. That's right. 3-hour show. You get to listen to me blah, blah, blah for 3 hours, but better yet, you should just call on in. If you call in, it's 206-421-5757. The Matheson's Automotive and Tire or Auto and Tire text line is the same phone number. So if you like to text, like Ron, the they-them Chevy guy, who is an avid texter and laminator, by the way, if I haven't mentioned that before.
18: No envelope this week, I don't think.
0: I know. So disappointed. However, the last one was cool. Worth the wait. Proudly displayed, by the way. Have a whole row of metal cabinets in the garage that I haven't done anything with. Just going to give them a fresh coat of paint. And then I'll start putting Lamination Nation stuff up.
18: Mm-hmm.
0: Yeah, I'll do that. When you call in at 206-421-5757, you'll be greeted by the Austin Smith in the booth. If you were listening at about 5:30 to 6, you heard the Northwest Pit Stop podcast. It is bits and pieces from the show, from previous shows. You can go to KVI.com, scroll through to shows. I think it says weekends, then shows. Find the Northwest Auto Show. You'll also see the Northwest Pit Stop podcast. And you can review those whenever you want. You just click on it and listen through. They're half an hour long. You can't call in, but you can certainly do that. If you, and I know everybody's going to ask, so I'm just going to tell you now. Lucky Dog Care Package. Of course we're going to do that again. It's now world famous and fun to do. The Lucky Dog Care Package is simple. Everybody that calls in, question, comment, event, whatever you got going, even a howdy counts. Austin in the booth will get your name and number. It goes into a little KVI mug in the booth, which is right next to me. Soundproof booth. And Austin at the end of the show, about 8:40, 8:45, gives it a swizzle, pulls out one lucky winner, And last week's winner, caller number five, if you're keeping track, was Greg in Tukwila. I talked to him for a while. He got some Northwest Auto Show and KVI swag. He got a Northwest Auto Show coveted coffee mug. Some FSM from Dr. Injector Shops, Nebo Lighting, AC Delco, Jasper Engine, of course, Kirkland Transmission, Transman T-shirt, and a key ring. Comes with a key ring. It's match set. So when you call in, you're automatically in on the Lucky Dog Care Package drawing. And good luck. It's fun to do. It's all stuff you'll use. And thanks to some of my vendors and of course, show sponsors for jumping in, adding to make it more fun. And it's a valuable package. It's like, by the time I ship it to you, just about $100. So that's pretty cool, isn't it? $100. So why not do it? Used to be a lot of money. I remember when I had a $100 bill, like for the first time, I tried to carry it around for a couple of days. Well, that didn't work because I had to go buy a tank of gas for $22.
19: Yeah, whatever.
0: At the time.
19: Well, your package might be a bit more expensive this week, Russ, because we got someone calling from Arkansas.
0: Yeah, I don't care. You know, it's fun. The first one we did, my friend called in from Louisiana, but he didn't win because the next caller was down the road. That was a long distance one from Florida. So, yeah, it cost a little more, and it was absolutely worth it. And what I was getting to is that this show is live every weekend because we have great local sponsors, people we know and love. We actually work with, share information, beg for information on occasion. Matheson's Automotive and Tire, which is Matheson's Automotive and Tire text line today. Dr. Injector Shops and Dr. Injector FSM, which is our fuel system maintenance product that we sell. 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So there's five guys there to help you with any of your car needs. Redhead Steering Gears. Those guys have been with us since day one. Harvey Foster and the gang. Finest quality steering gear boxes money can buy. And they're made right here. 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There's maps and email links and anything you need to know about any of our sponsors on the show. 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So there you go. If you got a coworker or neighbor or somebody that's maybe new to the area and looking for somebody to help them out with their car needs, well, there you go. So we got all kinds of stuff going on here. I'm going to go right to the phones here because I have a long distance caller. Let's do that. We'll do that first. Got all kinds of stuff to talk about today. Car related, of course. Let's go to Bob and see what's happening. Bob, yeah, in Arkansas? Wow.
20: Yes, sir.
0: Going to Arkansas.
20: Here after a long time in Marysville.
0: Well, I remember when you were up this way. You're the famous Bob.
20: Well, I was a frequent flyer on a KVI call-in.
0: Yeah, well, and not only that, but you were at the shop in person on a number of occasions, weren't you? And Performance Prep?
20: I don't think so, but I've been a big fan of Tom's and yours.
0: And mine?
20: So, woo! Yeah, love you that. Too. You're pretty regular there.
0: Yeah, kind of regular. So,
20: my 2013 Mercedes GLK decided to tell me the ABS wasn't working and a traction control wasn't working. And I'm thinking it's a sensor-related deal.
0: A lot of the time it is.
20: Well, I looked on the internet, and this is part of my question, which I don't trust as much as you guys. That's why I'm calling. Some guy is hyping up these. It's like a OBD2 code reader.
0: Yeah.
20: And their manufacturer is iCarSoft.
0: Okay, well, there's...
20: And their claim... Oh, go ahead.
0: There is a number of manufacturers for OBD2, which is onboard diagnostics 2. Everything since 1996 is OBD2. And yep. You fall right into that category. And the code readers are pretty much just that. They allow you to read and see what the car thinks is wrong. And it kind of leads you down a path. But you can clear codes and see how if they come back immediately, which would be a hard code if it does.
20: Mm-hmm.
0: The professional scanners go the next step. It allows you to activate and deactivate numerous functions of the vehicle and numerous submodules, which are basically subcomputers, and kind of narrow it down and get more of a path of repair. A code reader basically just tells you what the car thinks or what system. So if it's got a traction control and ABS, which are kind of related, a lot of the time it's a vehicle speed sensor or one of the tone ring for it basically monitors wheel speed and slippage and that kind of thing. And if one of those sensors isn't communicating, it'll code right away.
20: Okay.
0: When the ABS light comes on and the traction control light comes on, your braking system, your anti-lock braking, which is the ABS, your anti-lock braking system becomes just a hydraulic brake system like we had forever and ever. It just goes back to its roots, sort of. So your anti-lock and your traction control basically is taken out of the loop if all the sensors aren't working.
20: And my other question is, you know, years ago I bought an auto X-ray. It was one of the ones Tom was talking about for the average homeowner. But when I watch this guy on YouTube with his CarSoft deal and his link to the phone and software, he pulled up a code and then he scrolled right through and he wound up saying, oh, gee, it's the right front wheel sensor. And mine doesn't seem to get into that kind of detail.
0: Yeah, see, some of them won't go that deep, but some of the ones that, like you're describing, a lot of text rather than using an OBD2 scanner setup. Like we've got one, well, I've got several, but one in particular that's one of the newer ones, and you basically plug into the car and it's, you walk around the car with your handheld iPad basically, and it's in communication that they can test and do all kinds of stuff with it. But there are several that do give you a little bit more option wise and a little bit more, control that basically tie into your smartphone and plug in and communicate. And they'll give you, it'll give you more than just a code reader. You'd kind of have to research that and make sure that it's also compatible with Mercedes. But Mercedes and some of the European stuff, they kind of have their own, well, I want to say language, but it's not language. There's some scanners that are Jaguar European specific, but those are usually professional scanners, not something you want to own because they're really expensive.
20: Yeah. I was hearing these, I did a little research and they were talking about a price and British pounds that I was thinking dollars were more, more right. into my wallet.
0: But so, there's lots of different ones, and if you research it, you can basically Google it and key in your particular vehicle best code reader. Or code, you could even call it a scanner. It'll come up either way.
20: Okay.
0: And you might don't have, you might have ratings.
20: Right. Do you know a particular brand that you think is decent quality for pretty average shade tree guy?
0: Well, we've gone, you don't want to go God, there's so many. About a week ago, I was researching that for a Ford application in particular. That that was an earlier one, and that was the brand was Innova. Now that was just a downright reasonable homeowner style, home tinkerer style code reader, but okay. it specifically broke out Ford on that particular one, so that's how it happened to be on my head. But I ran across about 10 other brands at that time. There might, you know, another one to look at is Consumer Reports. Wouldn't surprise me a bit if they haven't got okay, here's our favorites for a OBD2 code reader. And you might look at, you know, that article may point you down a path. And the prices vary quite a bit from $40 to $200.
20: Yeah. Well, you know, I think at the helpful dealer, they're like about $275 to use their equipment. So I figure if I'm
0: that's probably
20: that
0: about right at dealer level, I would go with that.
20: Yeah.
0: But you might find depending on how rural you are in Arkansas, I have a mental picture of.
20: Well,
0: it comes from all the movies like My Cousin Vinny I've watched. So
20: I'm actually in a national park, so it is rural here. I mean, it's beautiful. If you like to be able to be in a yard and not hear sirens and traffic, it's a good spot to be.
0: That sounds refreshing, Bob.
20: Oh, it actually is.
0: If you find a guy or gal that's kind of a Mercedes or European specialist, they'll be well tooled. Usually it's less than the dealer level, sometimes quite a bit less. And I mean, if you got, you know, a township nearby that would have somebody like that, some areas you might have to go travel a little ways to get to that. But they may find that it's, you know, a wheel speed sensor. We've seen issues where it wasn't really the sensor itself. Road hazard came up and basically caught up on the connector or the wire, and it basically just non-communication. But the sensors do fail on occasion. Some of them are not very expensive and are relatively easy to get to.
20: So
0: that might be a good way to go. And, you know, like Tom's always said, and I've shared the same deal. Find your guy that can talk to your Mercedes that you like and walk in with a box of donuts and start off your relationship. Keep them interested.
20: I'm not going to do it in a red dress with white gloves.
0: You don't need to. That's more like for Sundays and maybe for your wife / other half. We say that a lot, too. That's about keeping your car. Well, you get in it, you get it all polished up, you go downtown, and when you're driving by the big windows on the stores, you look over in your red dress with your white gloves. I look good in this thing. Well, I'm going to keep it and you keep it for another 20 years. So, good talking with you, Bob. Report back on how this goes. It needs a little bit more look-see.
20: Thank you. I wish you guys the best. Have a good one.
0: Thanks so much for listening still and from way over in Arkansas. I'll look forward to hearing back. And good luck. You might win a lucky dog care package. I hope so.
20: I hope so.
0: All right. Have a great weekend. Thanks for being part of the show. And that frees up a line, 206-421-5757. You can also text us on the Matheson's Auto and Tire text line. Same number, 206-421-5757. That bump music from the Bump / Swagmeister in the other room. Telling me to shut up, go to a break. We're going to come back with a whole bunch more. 2.5 hours of the Northwest Auto Show from Seattle, Washington, here on 570 KVI. Don't go away.
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0: Okay, that's good wake up. That's working for me. Thank you. The Bumpmeister, a.k.a. the Austin Smith. lets me know when it's time to come in and time to get out. So welcome back. This is the Northwest Auto Show. I'm Russ Randall at your service. Got all kinds of stuff to talk about, but you know how we whirl here. We like to talk about what you like to talk about. So 206-421-5757 is how you do it. Easy to get in, especially the first hour. You just jump on in. We'll get you right up on the air, see what's on your mind. I do events, top of the hour, 7 o'clock. We come back from our top of the hour break. Local events this time of year, there's kind of lots of stuff going on, which will carry on right into November. I mean, it's just, we got tons of car stuff going on around here, which is fun. And horse racing, which, by the way, is a lot of fun. You ever go?
19: I haven't, but it does look fun.
0: It's a relaxing deal, and we've got a great facility, which, you know, you can gamble or not, but they actually have good food. And, we've had some fun there. It's just once in a while we'll go, we should go to the pony races. Go down, hang out, get a bite to eat, watch the horses dash around. It's great fun.
19: I've been told that I'm never allowed to go to a casino, so I think horse races are my chance to gamble.
0: Well, yeah, and you know, if you don't know anything about it, that's just luck.
19: Right, exactly.
0: But
19: good old-fashioned
0: gambling.
19: If you
0: have friends that own racehorses that have been around it forever, like we did, we actually, it was like, so what do you think about this horse? Well, I just moved him up here from California. I think he's got a shot. Bet $5 on him. $40 later,
19: yeah.
0: You know, hey, that was a good investment. The cool part was we got to be in the wind pictures and then got an 8x10 color glossy photo to prove it.
19: Lovely.
0: Couldn't tell you where that is now, but it was very cool. It was pretty exciting, though, to be sitting right next to the owners. And we had to journey down to the bottom and go over, and jockey had the flowers around it and all that. Uh-huh. It was very cool. So, yeah, it's a lot of fun. They do some pretty cool fireworks stuff down there on occasion, too. That's a good time to go.
19: Interesting. I feel like the horses would not.
0: It's after.
19: Oh, okay. I was like.
0: They do the horsey races, get all that done. And then as it starts to get dark, they set to music. Pretty darn good fireworks.
19: Nice.
0: Yeah, it's a good show. So we used to go there once in a while for that. And if you don't want to go in and you want to do it for free, the back street on the backside of Emerald Downs, all those industrial businesses are basically closed. And there's pickup trucks loaded with lawn chairs and coolers, and everybody's got their little Brookstone barbecue on the tailgate, having burgers and dogs and watching fireworks.
19: That's what we did for the Mariners game when they had their big fireworks night.
0: That was fun.
19: And we were like, well, we don't want to get stuck in traffic. So we headed to our car in the garage, hung out, just open air right there, and just watch the fireworks from there.
0: Oh, yeah.
19: And then we were some of the first people out.
0: Yeah, that'd work. That was, I was really impressed with their fireworks at the Mariners game. That was a lot of fun.
19: They put on a show.
0: They do. Oh, yeah. And it's a perfect setting after the end of the game. It was all fun.
19: After a loss.
0: Well, that does happen. They got kind of wounded.
19: Yeah.
0: This last week. 2 days ago, wasn't it? Well, we'll see how they do. It's like we're still fans. It's hard, but we're fans.
19: Of course.
0: Yeah, there are guys. Wow, these people are waking up early. Love it. And if you want to wake up early and give me a call, that'd be great. 206-421-5757. Let's go to Victor in Seattle. Hey, Victor, good morning.
1: Good morning.
0: Hi.
1: Yeah, I'm going to... A question here. I've got some old gas laying around the garage, and I was wondering how long I can keep it before it degrades, or can I use some octane booster to use it, or what's the plan for that?
0: Well, is this like for your lawn equipment and that kind of stuff, or is it for just spare gas for your car? Or?
1: Yeah, I used to take it gas camping, so it's for a 01 Blazer.
0: Oh, okay. Well, ideally, gasoline doesn't necessarily have an actual shelf life that I've seen. It seems to lose some of its pop after a year or so. If it's in a good sealed container, that kind of thing, you'd have no problem if it's a year or two old. But ideally, if you haven't used like your spare gallon or two of gas for a while, a year or better, you go ahead and top it off or use it. And, you know, if you got yard equipment that you use it in, most of your yard equipment, chainsaws, lawnmowers, any of that kind of stuff that runs on gasoline, ideally run a non-oxygenated or a, you know, pure gas, which has no ethanol in it, which you can buy a number of places. There's a website called pure-gas.org, and you key in your zip code, and it'll show you all the different stations where you can, you know, fill up a jug or pump it into your car. It's legal. Some cars actually respond to it pretty well, but lawn equipment, yard tractors, that kind of stuff, weed eaters, chainsaws, that's the way to go with any of that stuff. You get more bang for your buck. They don't really like the ethanol very well. Cars don't care anymore. They're used to it because they've had 10% or better for a long time. Okay. But your old gas, it's good to cycle it out. You know, car could take a couple of gallons of gas, throw it in there, go down to the gas station next time you're getting gas and put fresh stuff in your stash. And then if it's spare gas for a vehicle, then good old pump gas, it's good for at least well past a year, but you don't want to keep it too long. Try to cycle it out.
1: Well, that answers my question. That's good.
0: Yeah. Well, a lot of people do that. You know, you didn't have a need for your emergency gas stash, and then you go, wow, I don't remember the last time I used that. I probably should use it in something. And yeah, throw it in your car. Yeah. It'll be just fine, especially because it'd be mixed with, you know, fresh stuff.
1: Gotcha. Sounds like a plan.
0: Yeah. Yeah, that's a good way to go. But yeah, in your yard and yard equipment, you know, portable generator, that kind of thing, the non-oxygenated fuels do work better. You can buy it at, you know, your hardware stores have it in like gallon containers and half-gallon containers, but it's pricey. It's pretty pricey. It depends how much you use. You know, for a weed eater, you might use a half a gallon in 2 months or something. You know, then it's not so bad. But if that's the kind of stuff you're feeding, highly recommend you use, and most small motor manufacturers also recommend non-oxygenated fuel or no ethanol.
1: Great.
0: Yeah.
1: Thanks a lot. I appreciate that.
0: It was a good call and a great question. Thanks for being part of our keeping Russ awake. Morning.
1: My pleasure. All right.
0: Thank you. Have a great weekend. It's good talking with you, Victor.
1: Okay. Bye.
0: Hey, have a great one. See you later. Well, it's 7:37. What? Already? That doesn't mean nothing. We're going to be back with a whole bunch more of the Northwest Auto Show. We got some, actually, I got some automotive quirky history that we'll go over. Unless you call, if you don't want to hear that.
19: When you're ready, Russ, I got a question for you as well.
0: Oh, very well. I want to hear that.
19: I got some car troubles.
0: Ruh-roh.
19: Not really trouble.
0: Okay. 206-421-5757 is how you do it. You can also text on the same number. 206-421-5757. Well, I'll get back. We got lots to talk about. Be right back with a whole bunch more of the Northwest Auto Show from Seattle, Washington. Do not go away.
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0: 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It's kind of interesting. 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But anyway, Dr. Injector FSM, good product. Tom's rig, my rig, been on a steady diet for years. And we get some mileage out of our stuff.
3: Oh, yeah. In fact, this was shocking.
0: Yeah, and you can always call me at the shop, and I'll be glad to get you some, too.
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0: Thank you, Jimmy. And Austin. Yeah, so if we're back with Northwest Auto Show, got a question about your car, truck. Thinking about buying a used car, I got some good news about that. At least industry news. Can actually share that with you, but a couple of things. It is Saturday the 8th, some big doings going on. Last weekend, I wanted to recap. We went for a Ferris ride. Ferris is my side-by-side Kawasaki mule that I like using like a car.
1: Ferris Mueller.
0: Anyway, it's a great... Well, it's just fun and recreational for me. Now, technically illegal in Puyallup, although it's insured, licensed, blah, blah, blah. Got license plates on and off-road tags, you name it. But Puyallup city limits, they're not legal. Drats. I didn't know that when I moved to Puyallup. I know now. However, we actually were going to Graham. So we went out to Frontier Park, went to the 40th annual Sunbust, which is the Mopar AMC and Jeep, because Mopar, Chrysler, Dodge, Plymouth basically took over where AMC left off. So when you go to a Mopar show and you see a AMC Pacer or Rambler cars or AMX Javelins and AMX cars or Jeeps, they're basically all in the family.
1: Gotcha. All one deal.
0: Yeah. Yeah. Cause it's like Don and I were wandering around. There's some beautiful cars there. It was a perfect day for a car show. So we went up and hung out. They did a great job with it. Had a really nice turnout. Some beautiful stuff for there. It was just fun and recreational to do. So good job. Good job to the Mopar Club for putting that together. They've been doing it a long time. And Dr. Injector and Performance Prep always kick in and try and help with the prize table stuff, which they also did a good job with that. They had a reader board with, you know, thanking everybody that jumped in. They always bring you a nice little placard for the shop. And so, yeah, did a good job. Well worth it year after year. Today, you should be all polished up and shined up because it is the Hot Barker Nights. Hot Barker Nights is Steve Barker, who passed away. He's well-known, not only a racer, but classic car restoring. You know, he's a hot rodder and really well known.

0: they're doing a really good job promoting it. This is, I think, the second year. Might be the third. I could be off on that one. I have a flyer about it. We'll get to it. But you should be all polished up and getting ready to go jump down there and get in. It's 10 to 4 today, Powell Fairgrounds. Binford's Field of Dreams is doing their swap meet. That's a today and tomorrow at the Binford's Field of Dreams down in Kent. So swap meet guy, or you want to sell down there, that was pretty reasonable to have a booth. And, yeah, there's all kinds of other stuff going on. But like I said, we do events. Top of the hour, I'll recap on that when we get to that. Hello? Welcome to the Northwest Auto Show.
1: I tried to find a phone that was from your era.
0: I don't know if you know what's funny about that? Yes. When I was a kid, we had the one phone with the stretched out cord. And then, you know, you had to go, if you wanted privacy, you had to go around the corner in the kitchen.
1: Yeah, bend it around.
0: Yeah, the cord's like a mile long and the handle weighed about 2 pounds. Yeah. Yeah, we had that.
1: Well, there you go. Just
0: yeah.
1: Something
0: yeah, so that made me feel right old, actually.
1: Well, good, because that was the plan.
0: Oh, well, welcome, caller. Welcome to Northwest Auto Show.
1: Thank you. I'm putting myself in for the Lucky Dog Care Package.
0: Yeah, I don't think you're eligible. I'm not eligible. Don is not eligible.
1: Fair.
0: Friends, family, people who once might have met somebody inadvertently at a Safeway store line, also not eligible.
1: We do intense background checks.
0: You do. But everybody else that calls in is eligible. But sorry, sir, you are not. But do you have a question for the Northwest Auto Show?
1: I do. And my question is about Dr. Injector, mm-hmm. because I got a complimentary care package 1.4 for being a member of the show.
0: Well, that is, yeah, that's just a given.
1: I'm on my last canister of it.
0: The jug?
1: My last jug. We're planning a trip. We're heading down to Oregon. So just a 5-hour drive down mm-hmm. to Hug Point. We're heading off tomorrow.
0: Oh.
1: Is today too late to doctor inject my engine?
0: Or? No. The FSM product is literally just adding more of the active cleaners.
1: Mm-hmm.
0: It's a fuel system maintenance product. We call it a maintenance product because, like my ads say, we don't know of anything in a bottle that fixes anything. It either makes it better or doesn't. But what it does do is it gets rid of, it's a good carbon cutter is what it is. Fuel system maintenance, chemical carbon cutter, that kind of thing. So it mm-hmm. can be run on your day-to-day trip stuff.
1: Okay.
0: You know, cars are funny. You know, we 95% of the time, your car, my car, anybody's car, sits. 95% of its life. And that's kind of the national average for all cars. But when you're driving, whether it be short tripping, your commute, parked in traffic on I-5, that's why it says on the bottle, we put that on there jokingly. Oh, yeah, to made for the Northwest driver in mind. Well, yeah, you know, you're sitting there idling, listening to the Northwest Auto Show in traffic. That's, yeah. But, yeah, you run it anytime. Ideally, at 3,000 to 5,000 miles, whatever your oil change interval for your particular application mm-hmm. is a good time to remember, throw a bottle in. If you got a bottle left, going on a road trip and you haven't done it for a while, throw it in there.
1: Toss it in. Cool.
0: Yep. I'll bring you more.
1: Easy. Well, lovely. Because I do like it.
0: Oh, no. Some cars respond to it right away. And, yeah, it's kind of funny. I don't see where my car responds to it, but I do know this. I've got almost 200,000 on the fuel injectors, and this thing, fuel trims are perfect, smooth, does everything it's supposed to do. There's a reason. We see troubles at, 100, 120 with the same injector I've got. Tommy.
1: Good to go.
0: Tommy.
1: Well, and I don't want to make any unverified claims. Can it extend mileage?
0: Some people swear by it.
1: Because the first time I used it was when gas prices were getting really crazy. I was like, oh, yeah, I've got some Dr. Injector. Let's see if that does something.
0: Did it make a difference? Did you check?
1: I didn't do like a full check kind of deal, but I feel like I got more mileage out of my gas. But
0: well, and you can. If you do this,
1: I'm a member of the show. This is not a very

0: flight feet plane.
1: On a road trip to Oregon. Great. Yeah. Perfect, nice, flat drive.
0: Mm-hmm.
1: Top it off. Note your mileage. Reset your trip meter.
0: Yeah, see where
1: next
0: I go.
1: Next time you top it off, see what kind of mileage you got.
0: Well, you might not be happy with me for this. I got to figure out how to reset my trip meter. I've never used it, so.
1: Got an owner's manual in the glove box?
0: No, it's I bought it used from someone.
1: Well, there's a way.
0: Oh, I'm sure.
1: Yeah. And then if it's got the, look, mine's old enough, it's got the button on the cluster, and you hold the button down until it goes, bunk, zero.
0: Mm. I've got the touch screen now. I'm sure it's somewhere on
1: there. Oh, it's on there.
0: Yeah.
1: It'll say trip one, trip two, reset. Yeah. You'll find it.
0: Mm-hmm.
1: Yeah, but anyway, yeah, reset. Do your thing. See how many miles you go on that tank of gas. And
0: wait. I'll report back next week.
1: That'll be awesome. Oh, we're going to a break. Okay, you guys. It's time to wake up. 6:50. Get that coffee and give me a call. 206-421-5757. Otherwise, you're going to listen to me blah, blah, blah for another couple hours. I can do it. I'm warning you. I can. We'll be right back in the Northwest Auto Show. And your calls at 206-421-5757. Be right back.
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1: Okay. Plenty of adrenaline going. I'm doing the, as recommended in recent studies, switching it up from a couple of cups of coffee to, okay, maybe 3. So that's where we're at. We're all coffeeed up and ready to go. And welcoming your calls, So if you're got a problem with your car, or your truck, you're working on a maintenance issue, makes a sound that's not right. Remember, no sound is a beautiful sound in automotive, except for maybe a really good exhaust system. That's a beautiful sound. We'll try and help. Sometimes we're even right. Give a call. 206-421-5757. We're going to go to a top of the hour break. We'll come back with events. But until then, I have a couple of the things to do here. Oh, that's what I want to do. So, wrong page. So, was bouncing around and looking on the interweb, because everything is on there is absolutely true, of course. So, look at some automotive safety inventions and innovations. And it's kind of like, who knew? Wow. Well, now we do. The cruise control was invented by a blind man. Okay. His name is Ralph Teeter. He lost his eyesight as a child, created the Speedostat. It was later called cruise control in the late 1940s. But in the late 1940s, after getting annoyed by a driver's inconsistent speed, he came up with the idea to be able to set car's speed at hopefully somewhere around the speed limit. It says Chrysler offered this first in 1958 and Cadillac made it popular in 1959 model years and been there ever since. And another one was Volvo, was actually the three-point seatbelt that we all know and love, or know and hate. Some people don't like seatbelts, but they do save lives. Engineer Nels Boland perfected a three-point modern design seatbelt in 1959. Volvo patented it. And then made the patent free for every manufacturer in the world, believing it said it would save lives and mattered more to them than the licensing fees. So good on Volvo for that. And is credited with saving well over 1 million lives to date. So yeah, I guess it might work. Another one is windshield wipers were invented by a woman in 1903. Mary Anderson came up with the idea if she was riding a New York streetcar in the snow, watching the driver repeatedly open the window to wipe the glass off by hand. So she basically received a U.S. patent for a hand-operated rubber blade device. Same thing I've got in Ferris. A single blade, because we were in a snowstorm trying to get down off of a mountain, and it was challenging. So I put one of the cute little $28 kits in, and it works just perfect. I was talking about the time your car spends on the road compared to the time it spends parked. Most cars, in general, spend 95% of their life parked. You drive it, typical day it's driven around an hour, 65 minutes in recent U.S. data or some sort of survey. And the rest of the time, it just sits. Well, that's true. If it drove all the time, imagine how many miles you'd have on it. Of course, then there's a lot of rigs that sit and idle a lot, like work rigs and so on. It says most car horns are, this is like made for you.
0: I was going
1: to
0: say.
1: Most car horns are tuned to the key of F. So that's your standard car horn. That's what you got. Going? That's probably key of F. Yeah, that's kind of the, yeah. It's a note you hear when you hear it, have somebody's laying behind you laying on the horn. And that was, it says, my note said Austin's Q. That worked. Thanks, Austin. It's almost like, this is precision guesswork here, but it's fun. Let's see here. Modern car contains more than 30,000 individual parts. Gas gauges don't appear. Didn't appear in cars until 1922. And first mainstream car, the 2011 Ford Crown Victoria is the last mainstream car offered with a cassette tape player. That's one for Austin. You ever seen a cassette? Yeah. In antique stores. Hey, if you're just joining us in this antique, Russ Randall, it is 6:59, almost 7 o'clock. We'll be back, and if there's a short top of the hour break, give us a call, 206-421-5757. We've got Jason in the South Sound, and we'll be right back with you. You're on deck. Don't go away.
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9: The U.S. Senate is on a five-week break. Senate lawmakers adjourned early this morning after passing a bill to fund the federal government until early December. They also confirmed Todd Blanch as Attorney General after weeks of debate. But they agreed to postpone action on the Senate budget resolution until after the recess. They also agreed to put off voting on the Save America Act, but did agree to vote immediately on a portion of the bill, which requires voters to show a picture ID in federal elections. A new poll in Texas shows Democrat James Tallarico leading by 4 points over State Attorney General Ken Paxton in the race for U.S. Senate. In the Texas Pulse, Texas A&M poll, 47% of Texas voters plan to support Tallarico, while 43% chose Paxton. The poll found Tallarico with strong support among independent, younger, and female voters, while Paxton continues to lead among men and on border security. The survey consisted of 619 Texas voters. Illinois detectives have discovered dozens of dead bodies decomposing in a Chicago funeral home. Authorities say over 50 bodies were discovered at the Southside Chapel on Thursday during a license investigation. Police were called in to help and said they found bodies stacked up in closets and in the garage. The Cook County Medical Examiner's Office is working with authorities to identify the bodies right away and notify their families. A difficult setback for California's Big Bear bald eagle, Jackie. More from Tammy Trujillo.
10: New blood test results show that her anemia has gotten worse. The Ojai Raptor Center said in a social media post that their team of vets is responding quickly and additional testing is underway. The cause of her illness remains a mystery. Jackie's been cared for by the center since she was injured in a fight with two eagles last month. Jackie and her nest partner Shadow have built a worldwide fan base thanks to a live stream of their nest on YouTube.
9: The new Spider-Man movie is still the most popular show in the U.S. Spider-Man Brand New Day is looking to make another $150 to $160 million in its second weekend. I'm Lisa Taylor.
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1: 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Two separate companies in one complex. And we're talking cars here. And so far, it's been kind of fun. We're going to continue to do that for another couple hours. It is 7:05. Should have your coffee going. It's got scrambled eggs and bacon going on the stove. Oh, that sounds kind of good, doesn't it? Well, for you guys, we'll stay here and work. Enjoy. Enjoy your weekends. You're getting beautiful out. I can actually see the mist kind of going away over the Puget Sound. We got a great view, by the way. Cruise ships parked, offloading and reloading. And going to be a great weekend. Looks great. If you're just joining us, we try to fix cars on the radio. Sometimes it works, but it's always a lot of fun. You want to jump in? Here's how you do it. 206-421-5757. Yes, we're giving away the Lucky Dog Care Package again, and that is a weekly thing we've been doing. It's now world famous. Lucky Dog Care Package goes to one lucky caller, somebody that calls in. I get to talk to your name and number. The Austin Smith in the booth will take your name and number, put it in the KVI mug, give it a swizzle at the end of the show about 8:45. He draws a name out, and I'll be calling you on Monday morning and saying, hey, you did it. You won. So it's fun to do and definitely something of value. We do events about now. If you have an automotive event, motorcycle, automotive, any of that, most all of them are benefit a charity or local charity, food banks, that kind of thing. And Mr. KVI says it's cool. We can actually announce your club or church group or motorcycle club's events. Poker run, car show and shine, whatever it might be. All I need is something to read from. So if you'd like that service, which is free, all you got to do is give me a flyer. You can email it to me at injectordoc@gmail.com. That's my normal work, day-to-day email. And I can print it up, a flyer or whatever. You can send it to me in a email format, but I mean, I need dates, you know, time, address, who it supports, what you're doing, that kind of thing. And fire off to, you can come by the shop, drop it off, which Terry from Aberdeen does, great guy. And we have a number of people that bring flyers in person. You can mail to the studio, which just go to kvi.com, find the mailing address and fired off that way. Attention Auto Show. I will get it. It's nice to have information a week before the weekend before. We can tease your event and then the weekend of. Let everybody know what's going on. So there's tons of stuff going on this time of year. We have, like I mentioned a little bit earlier, Binford's has a swap meet today and tomorrow at Binford's Field of Dreams. It's down in Kent, and you can still get booth for that, I'm sure, because it's a big place. And a lot of people just love automotive swap meets. Hot Barker Nights, which is at the Puyallup Fairgrounds, that is 10 to 4 today. When you walk out of there at 4 o'clock and fire up your hot rod, you drive out to the first street, take a right, take a left, and you're in Cruise Puyallup, which is tonight. It's kind of funny, right out front. So you go from one event to another. So they've got raffle items, 25 plus trophy categories. They're going to do nitro dragster light ups. They got a beer garden. They got food trucks. They got 50-50 raffles. They have Hot Wheels racetrack for kids, so it's an all family-friendly event. All makes, all models are welcome. 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A $25 pre-register for cars, $35 if you go today and you haven't registered yet. Still not bad. It's a big show. Will only get bigger. 550 cars pre-registered as of a couple days ago. So you got that going. And today, I've got a couple more things right here on my other note. Good luck to everybody. The Chris Martin, my buddy, he calls in quite a bit. And we've been friends forever. He's doing the Olympic streetcar shootout, which is a cool deal. There's a Bremerton Raceways up in Gorst. I'd call it Gorst. And they've been there since yesterday. Basically, what you do is you make some laps. You turn in time slips for your two laps from today. Then they do an on-road lap around the peninsula. Come on back to the track. And you make some more laps tomorrow. And they basically take your lap averages of all kinds of different classes. And these are like drag and drive cars or like the Hot Rod Power Tour. They go from track to track to track. Anyway, some pretty badass cars. And a lot of fun. Real nice cars, too. So that's going on. And that starts and stops all over at Bremerton. That'll be going on all weekend. Again, Cruz Pialpas tonight. If you're a NASCAR fan, the O'Reilly's Auto Parts race on CW. That is today at 2 o'clock. The Cup race is on tomorrow at 12:30. On USA Channel, and that's from Iowa Speedway. No trucks, sorry. I like the trucks. Trucks are fun. The Skagit Speedway's got Monster Truck Show tonight at 5. Grays Harbor and Elma, they got 360s and other stuff, but 360 sprinters. South Sound Speedway's got big rigs. You ever seen semi-trucks run round and round on a racetrack? They got them, and they're pretty fun to watch. Amazingly fast, too. Plus hobby stocks and vintage modifieds and baby grands. We got all kinds of stuff going on up there. Pacific Northwest Drag Racing Association has a doubleheader today at Pacific Raceways. The guys are doing a great job with this series. They have a happy hour, beer garden, wood-fired pizza. They got barbecue. Guys, they got a lot going on. Two separate races one day. They'll have one race, and then this evening they'll have the second race. And these are for NHRA Wally's 75th anniversary. So it's big doings. Good luck to everybody racing there, and have fun with that. Tomorrow is Honda Fest. So if you're a Honda fan, which there's a lot of them out there, that is a pretty big event. The Honda Fest deals kind of similar to what the Pacific Northwest Drag Race Association guys put together. They usually have music. They have a lot. There's a live car show today also. And the car show is free if you're going to put your car on display. Come on in. You can watch some drags and go get yourself some wood-fired pizza and hang out. Listen to a live band from 5 to 7. Pretty cool. Let's see here. And I think, also Sunday, Burgermaster and Issaquah, which was the Triple X and still looks like a Triple X. And our friends at Burgermaster have taken that over and are still doing automotive events there, which is a great venue. Tomorrow is all Pontiacs. So the Pontiac show is going to be in Issaquah Sunday. Fun gig. The Cruise, 38th annual. The Saints Car Club, they've been around since the 50s. They're based out of Port Orchard, Washington. Down at the waterfront, they have a car show. They had over 500 cars last year. Fun event. We did a barbecue competition during the car show 1 year. That was a lot of fun. Right down on the water, pretty neat deal. And that is tomorrow, pretty much all day. They got food, drinks, vendors, all kinds of stuff going on. You can donate to the South Kitsap helpline by bringing canned goods. They'd appreciate it. What else we got? Next weekend, Buckley Car Show. That's on the 15th. And then the 15th and 16th, Strong Racing, Pateros, Hydro Classic. And that's our Hydro guys. The Pacific Northwest Boat Racing Association will be at Pateros Lake or Pateros Reservoir, whatever you want to call it. And that's 15th and 16th. I think that was August 16th is the Mustang Roundup, All Ford 39th annual show. And that's at Showwear Center. Pretty easy to find down in Kent. And that's always a good show. Everything Ford at that one. So that's it with stuff going on this weekend. And if I missed anything, you can always let me know. You could call in. Say, hey, you missed this. How did I do that? So, okay, that's with that. We're going to go right to the phones. I get back 206-421-5757. You can also text like, oh, look, dude in PC. Yay. He's my regular guy. Jason, South Sound, you're on deck. We'll be right back. Do not go away.
12: 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Coming up in just a moment, it's Dave Graybill, the fishing magician. He'll give you some great tips on recreation in Central Washington. Fishing, boating, hiking, all kinds of outdoor information for planning family fun. 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

0: 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Wait. Make that 7:20 exactly on the atomic clock. Here in the studios at 570 KVI. And if you heard that horn honking, that means do not do anything else but answer the phone. So I'll tell you what, let's do that. Let's talk to Jason South Sound. See what's going on. Hi, Jason. Thanks for hanging on. Good morning.
1: How are you doing?
0: You know, we're trying to have fun with it, and it usually is great fun. Now it's really going to be fun because Jason's on the line. What do you got going?
1: I have a 1958 Dodge Power Wagon Town Panel that I inherited from my uncle, who basically the family was the original owner. And I'm trying to get it back on the road and all that good stuff.
0: That's like sedan delivery kind of thing.
1: Yeah.
0: Okay,
1: with
0: gotcha.
1: The windows in back. It's the four-wheel drive version with, you know, power takeoff winches front and back and all that good stuff.
0: Oh, yeah. So, okay, big heavy-duty stuff.
1: So just kind of a beast of a rig. But I'm trying to more or less keep it somewhat original.
0: Mm-hmm.
1: And it has these split rings on it, which I want to see if I can find somebody who can basically make kind of a reproduction style wheel that would use a modern wheel.
0: They're
1: currently like a 16 and a half rim, which is just kind of a weird size. And they're all the bud spacing, which makes it interesting as well.
0: Right. So it's got split rims, which you can still run split rims, but ideally a standard road wheel would be better.
1: Yeah, that's kind of my thought process.
0: To convert, that might take a little research. We've got friends that there are companies that do one-off wheels, but they're really expensive. I mean, it's
1: okay.
0: You know, if there's somebody out there that's already done this, that has something that's plug and play, and it may not be 16.5 anymore. It may be, you know, an 18 or a common sized 18 or 20, you know, truck style tire. Which would be a great conversion in a one-piece wheel. Is it a dual rear or a single?
1: It's a single.
0: Single, okay. Well, that makes it a little easier. And a little less expensive. But I mentioned earlier, I was at the Mopar show out in Graham last weekend, and there was some nice old Power Wagons that were, you know, fully restored. There was even a Fargo there. Are you familiar with those?
1: Mm-hmm.
0: Well, I wasn't. Had to read about it. Nonetheless, there was a full-on Fargo in nice shape and, you know, been loved on for years and years.
1: Yeah.
0: But, there were some pretty cool heavy-duty Power Wagons there. So there's a love for those trucks. A lot of them were United States Forest Service green, I noticed.
1: Yep, that's what Pontchartrain green.
0: Is that what it's called? Okay. Because I was talking to my wife about it, and I said, see that green color? Yeah. Whenever you see a Dodge truck that's that color, it used to belong to the government. They bought millions of them.
1: Yeah.
0: Forest Rangers and Forest Service and all of that. So, yeah, I would look. A friend of ours owns a wheel company in Texas, and they build all kinds of racing wheels and that kind of thing, but they may do specialty wheels for this kind of thing also. And if you weren't looking for something real fancy, a steel wheel of sorts might fit the bill and be considerably less money than something to billet, you know, like a billet aluminum wheel. Would be nice.
1: For this purpose, I was just thinking a steel wheel would be fine. Something that looks very similar to what we currently have.
0: Yeah. You know, another place you could check locally is Six Robles. Are you familiar with them?
1: No, I'm not.
0: Okay. It's Six, S-I-X Robles, R-O-B-L-E-E-S. Six Robles is a trailer axle / trailer brake / anything towing, truck parts, but they also do wheels and tires as four trailer type applications and for trucks. I don't know about tires for trucks, but wheels in particular. And if they don't have something possibly, they may know where to point you.
1: Okay.
0: Because you're not alone. You can't be the only guy. You're not the Highlander. You're not the only one. So that's the way it works. It's like a check engine light for a weird code. You're not the only one. Just Google that code, and your name and others will pop up. that'd be one way to go. My friend's company down in Texas, he's a top fuel racer, Terry Haddock. He was from here, but he's down there now. And that's Circle Racing Wheels.
1: Mm-hmm.
0: Because he's in the wheel manufacturing business, it's a worthwhile phone call because you can go, here's what I'm working on. I'm looking for a steel wheel to bolt on this application. Here's a bolt pattern. Here's the spacing. And if it's not something they can build you, they may know somebody to point you at. And that's really all you need, especially if they have them on the shelf. That'd be ideal. But it could happen.
1: Yeah.
0: So that's my suggestion.
1: All right.
0: Try them, guys.
1: Well, thank you.
0: Sure, yeah. And hopefully you'll report back. Let me know if you have any luck. Because that's...
1: All right.
0: That should be a doable thing.
1: Yeah.
0: And you can always have them built. We've got an old Lincoln Continental at Performance Prep. That's going through kind of a resurrection. It's a suicide door, I want to say it's around a 74-56 Lincoln Town Car. And this guy really likes it. And he has one-off color-matched billet aluminum wheels. So we've got them covered and wrapped and individually stacked away from everything until the car's done. And they can get bolted on when it rolls out the driveway once all the mechanical stuff gets fixed. So
1: last thing to go on.
0: Yeah, especially with these look pricey. You know, it's a wheel tire combo. And it'll look good though. It'll be sexy when it's done. Kind of a cool car. I kind of always liked those cars anyway. So that's report back if you find somebody that might. Six Robley locally. There was a company down in Portland, Willamette Wheel. I don't know if they're still around, but Willamette Wheel, we used to have them make us special offset wheels, steel wheels. And a good one to check again. I don't know if they're still able to do that and what they're able to do. But if they're around, that'd be another good resource. And kind of local, just down the road a little ways.
1: Yeah.
0: So I'd give that a try.
1: All right. Well, thank you very much. I appreciate it.
0: And thanks for getting up so early, and hopefully I'll call you Monday morning. Go, guess what? You won. That'd be great.
1: Yeah, that'd be good.
0: You would. I'll send you a wheel. One.
1: Okay, perfect.
0: Get one free. Buy three, get one free.
1: There we go.
0: Thanks. I appreciate your call. Thanks for being part of the show, and that frees up a line. It's 7:28 and change. You guys should be fully awake, not necessarily upright. I don't know that I would if I was home. I'd be cozied up. But whether you're up, down, doesn't matter. Get your cup of coffee. Give us a call, 206-421-5757. We'll be back with some texts and a bunch more blah, blah, blah in just a moment. I'll let you call. If you call, I'm in. Right back. You're listening to the Northwest Auto Show on 570 KVI from Seattle. You're right back. 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

0: it's okay to be new. That was kind of funny. I was listening to a Crawl Space commercial. I was trying to jot down the number, and all of a sudden, I'm listening to Carlos Santana.
1: Yeah, something happened there, huh? Yeah. I don't know whose fault that was.
0: Oh, it's just a glitch. Probably a solar flare.
1: Yeah, I think you're right.
0: Pretty much I blame everything on a solar flare. Oh, sorry. During that sales call that I didn't request, my phone must have glitched. Maybe it was a solar flare.
1: Who can say?
0: Who can say, really? Hey, welcome back to the Northwest Auto Show. Russ Randall here with Austin Smith, taking your calls. Well, if you call, we'd love to take your calls. 206-421-5757. Let's talk about cars. Let's talk about trucks. Or I'm just going to talk, and you'll hate that. So let's get after it. It's more fun when you got somebody in on it. Steer the ship. It can be yours. Speaking of steering, I don't know if you knew this, and you've probably seen a picture of it. Maybe, maybe not. There's probably not too many people that have actually driven one, although on this show, some of our listeners may actually own something. They didn't used to have steering wheels in cars. Cars started out life with a tiller. And basically, a tiller is like if you have an outboard motor on your little John boat or your fishing boat, that has the throttle on a handle. Okay, well, that's a tiller, and you steer and you throttle up using the tiller handle. Well, older cars, real old cars, 1880s to early 1900s, had a tiller, and it was basically like a stick, kind of like a helicopter uses. You'd have to pull left to go right and pull right to go left, if that makes sense to you. So the tiller or the lever continued in the late 1890s. So anyway, that's, speaking of steering wheels, there we go. We're steering the ship. A couple of funny auto oddities. First person charged with a speeding offense was in 1896 in England. One of the early U.S. ones, the earliest tickets went to a New York electric taxi driver in 1899 for going 12 miles an hour in an 8 mile an hour on straightaways and 4 mile an hour on turns. So that's a little weird. So you had a different speed limit for taking a turn than you did on the straightaway. Although 12 miles an hour might have been sketchy with the tiller in your hand.
1: I bet.
0: Yeah. And by the way, a bicycle cop pulled him over. So it's like, hey, what up, mister? You're driving like a madman. We're going to throw the book at you. You're not going to take me alive, copper.
1: Till away.
0: Trying to run away. Too funny. By the way, and if you're listening, especially if you're listening on your car radio, before I go right to Rich on the phone, which I'm going to do, Chevrolet offered one of the earliest factory car radios. We talked about cassettes earlier, which what dude in BC chimed in on. We're getting to that. One of the first car radios in 1922 was a bulky Westinghouse unit. They're huge. It was a $200 option. Remember, the cars back then cost maybe $500 to $800. Fancy ones cost more, of course. But then many people thought that the radios were a distraction or dangerous distraction. And some states even considered banning radios in cars. The one part of this little article that I didn't know, and it's kind of interesting, if you've ever heard of a little company called Motorola, that all came about from Victrola, which goes back to old Bell style hand crank record players. And the word motor and Victrola put together is where Motorola came from. So there's some useless trivia for that cocktail party that comes up. You got a cocktail party where everybody's talking cars in the man cave, which that's pretty much where I go look if I'm at a cocktail party, which doesn't happen very often. It's more like a bench racing party. So with that, I useless trivia. There you go. I'm full of that stuff. So is Tom. Tom actually had lots of lies. I wish I could remember all Tom's useless trivia, but he would tell you it was useless before he shared it. Let's go to Rich in Bothell and see what's going on. Hey, Rich. Good morning. Welcome to Northwest Auto Show.
2: Good morning, guys.
0: How's it going?
2: Yeah, I've got a 99 Toyota Tacoma, and apparently the frame is rusted.
0: Yeah.
2: And Tacoma had a recall for those things way back when, but I was never notified. I didn't buy it new, so for whatever reason.
0: That's probably why.
2: Yeah, exactly. Anyway, I was going to our cabin by Lake Wenatchee a couple weeks ago, and the leaf spring on the driver's side, the front mount, broke off the frame.
0: Yep, I've seen that before.
2: Wow. Is that fixable?
0: Oh, everything is fixable. That is definitely fixable. And you're in Bothell?
2: I'm in Bothell, yeah.
0: Okay.
2: It's just south Snohomish County.
0: A frame and axle kind of place or a spring shop. Now, down in the South Sound, we've got like a couple of spring shops. There's got to be one probably in Everett or North Seattle maybe. But what you want is somebody that does automotive and truck springs.
2: Okay.
0: Well, that shackle that basically holds the front spring mount.
2: Right.
0: That can be reattached most likely. They might have to lift the bed up off as a pickup.
2: Right.
0: Okay. Well, yeah, it's a Tacoma, excuse me.
2: My nephew found on Amazon that there's a sleeve that you can buy that would go over the existing frame to remount.
0: That might be handy if there's a repair kit for it.
2: Yeah.
0: But any guys that's proficient in welding, they've already done this repair for others.
2: Okay.
0: So yeah, it'd be worth fixing. The you have to lift the bed up usually. They can gusset or reinforce the frame and basically put the front spring shackle back on. Check the other side to make sure it's not compromised and fix it at the same time. If you're going to keep it around.
2: My question, if there's anything else wrong with the frame back there.
0: They'll inspect it all. And to do that repair, most likely, but not necessarily, they may lift the bed up and off the truck.
2: Right.
0: Which makes access way better and that kind of thing. But they may not need to do that. A crafty welder, fabricator guy, if there's enough room, as long as they got access and they can reinforce that area, that's all doable.
2: Yeah. But, and so the guy obviously will be like a certified welder, and it'll be...
0: Well, not necessarily a certified
2: legal
0: welder.
2: Legal way to do it?
0: There's anybody that would put their name on it. Anybody, you know, we do welding and fabrication at our shop.
2: Right.
0: That would be something that they could fix there. You know, we might need to come up with some material. But the kit, for instance, that you were describing.
2: Yeah.
0: It might be a good way to go. It depends on how the brake is. Did it tear part of the frame off and you need to replace that material? But anybody that does welding and fabrication in a spring shop, I would bet you they've already run into this. If you call them up, hey, is this Joe's spring shop? Yep. Ever put spring shackles on a 90, and he'll stop you halfway and go, you mean 99 Toyota pickup with a 3.4, probably white in color? Yeah, that one. They've probably done it before.
2: Okay, will that affect, I actually want to trade this truck in to get an upgrade on a newer Tacoma. Is that going to affect the cost?
0: Well,
2: repair like that?
0: The repair... See, that's where you need a guy. If you have a regular automotive repair shop that you use, or like we say, you know and love and have thousands of donuts invested in?
2: Yeah, I've got one that I've got in mind that I've used before many times. But they didn't seem to want to help me.
0: Oh, you asked them about this?
2: Oh, yeah.
0: Oh, okay. Well,
2: I asked them to give me a call back and stuff, and I never heard back from them.
0: Well, that might have just been bad day. You know, we, in defense of all automotive, some days you get a little overwhelmed, and the sticky note, don't stay stuck.
2: Gotcha.
0: If that makes sense.
2: Yeah.
0: Or it ended up stuck to a piece of paper that went into the bookkeeper pile, or who knows.
2: Right.
0: And if you like them, and it's an established shop, I'd buzz them back, get the

0: they want to return your call. They want to help if they can. If they're not the right guy, they probably know him. You know, they might go, yeah, well, that's not really us. But Joey Palooza's shop right down the street does that kind of stuff all the time.
1: And okay, well, I'll give him a call again, see what happens.
0: I give him another shot. They're, you know, that's the not getting the call back thing is mm-hmm. something that all shops never want to happen, but it happens all the time.
1: It's, sure.
0: It just can.
1: Sure. Okay, well, very good. Thank you, gentlemen.
0: I appreciate the call. And if you get a weird phone call from a 253 area code on Monday morning, it could be me calling you.
1: I'd appreciate that.
0: Well, it's a Lucky Dog care package. Is on the chopping block again. So we do that every week. And since you called in, you're in the bucket. When Austin gets to about 8:45, he'll swizzle, stick them up, and pick somebody out. And if it's you, I'll be calling you on Monday, get an address, and ship you off some goodies.
1: Hey, that sounds great.
0: Yeah, it's great fun. It's like Christmas. Thanks. Christmas in August.
1: You bet.
0: All righty. Well, good luck with that. And yeah, report back. Let me know how that goes.
1: Okay, I'll do that.
0: Rightio. Thanks, Rich.
1: Bye.
0: Have a great weekend. Wow, and that frees up a line, and we're going to go. What happened to my other guy? Dropped one. If you just fell off, you'd be first up right now if you called in. 206-421-5757. It's 7:47 on Saturday the 8th. Little PSA. If you travel from Federal Way towards Puyallup or Edgewood, don't go down Meridian Highway 161, 16th Avenue, for the next week. There's about 17 excavators, at least 4 or 5 giant dump trucks, all staged to go to work, and the road's closed right now. Both directions. Yes, that is my daily go to work and back commute, of course. So do not go up and down that way until allegedly the 17th. So about 10 days. And that's it for me. I'm going to be back with a whole bunch more. Whole another hour. The Northwest Auto Show. Do not go away. Be right back.
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3: 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And when the storm get brewing, all bets are off. Don't miss a night of lightning-fast breaks and thunderous defense. The Seattle Storm versus the Chicago Sky. Monday night at 7 on CWRC Seattle.
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1: Man, another solar flare?
2: I see the sun's popping through. It could be a solar flare. It could be the Canadian smoke that's coming down our way.
3: You never really do know.
2: Although I thought most of the smoke we had the last few days was from Spokane. Or maybe it's the combination of the two. But it was smoky and pretty nappy. Although yesterday was way better. It actually looked like sky instead of, Hey, but we're back. It's 7:51, everybody. You're listening to Northwest Auto Show. We had a caller call in to correct me on the Binford's Field of Dreams swap meet, which I said was August 8th and 9th. Well, I went back and looked. Maybe David Binford will call in and go, hey, Russ, the flyer's right. It's August 8th and 9th. I've got the flyer in my hand. So if it was yesterday also, that's cool. Call back and tell me how it went. Had you waited for me to pick up the phone and actually talk to you, you'd have got an entry in the Lucky Dog care package too. But I do appreciate your call, and we are definitely fallible, especially with the solar flare action we're having today or whatever it is. It's an anomaly of sorts. But anyway, so far as I know, by the flyer, and I just looked again on the Facebook page for Binford's, and it says August 8th and 9th. So that's what I got. 10 to 4 is the hours. So thank you for the call, and thank you for correction, because, I'm in need of correction most of the time. It's like I was telling my account executive and technically the radio show boss. That's who he is. But we're actually friends. And I said, he's good with creative guidance and suggestions and trying to help with any kind of content. And if he has an idea or doesn't like something that I do, he always puts it in such a calm, nice way. And I told him, I love getting a scolding in the morning. It's like going to my doctor. Well, what do you think, doc? He says, I don't think you're getting enough roughage. Oh, well, let's fix that. So he tied me up and had his nurse come in and beat the hell out of me. I go twice a week now. Anyway, that's what I got for that. So with that, I have caught. Sweet. We'll be right there. Last week I talked about lighter fluid like being so common in every household. It probably still is in a lot of them. Most people use a Bic lighter or one of the, if you're lighting your barbecue, you use a Scripto extended reach, good old lighter, that kind of thing. But it said common household items back in the old days, and Ron, the they-them Chevy guy or anonymous Chevy person, he goes by a number of names, the man of many hats. But Ron Chitin said, I also remember 3-in-1 oil, navel jelly, and oil can spout. The one that goes in the metal or cardboard and metal old oil cans, which I still have some of. And I do have one of those spouts. Pipe cleaners, another one that's a handy gadget for all kinds of car stuff. And then the other one he suggested was Singer sewing machine oil. Now, that one I don't remember except for going way back to when I was a kid. Mom had that stuff, and that's the last I remember seeing of that. And all of which I still have, he says. Okay, Ron, you and me are in the same age bracket, apparently. But thanks for chiming in, and thanks for being part of the show, of course. And then his last chime-in was, we were talking about cars being parked 95% of the time. He said, is there a way to keep a wife parked 95% of the time, too? From the anonymous Chevy person. That's funny. I like it. So with that, let's go. Let's stick with the phones, which is always fun. We still got time for a call here. It's Tom in Tacoma and see what's going on. Hey, Tom, good morning. Tom, are you there? Tom in Tacoma. Hello there.
3: Hi. I've got a 68 Mercury Cougar, and my source for Pure Gas, which was very convenient, has stopped selling it. And I'm just wondering, of the few stations that are listed in Tacoma, they're quite a ways away, but I'm wondering how important it is to use ethanol-free gas in that car.
2: Well, if you push comes to shove and you need gas, just stop and get gas. It's not going to hurt. Yeah. Although the earlier cars, even early on fuel injected cars, when we started having 10% ethanol in our fuels, and they did it seasonally when they started here. But Puget Sound Basin and Vancouver area were like test beds in the United States. You were going back a long time ago, like 70s. However, they said it helped with our air quality during stagnant, like wintertime. You'll have dead air, kind of like what we got this week with all the smoke hanging out. They said that it had actually made an improvement, and so they did that for a while here first, but then they ran into fuel injectors, that the windings in the fuel injectors for the electromagnets basically would die, and Nissan and GM and a number of others had all kinds of problems with it. And that was regionally, and that was because we had alcohol in the fuels. Your car, it's not going to matter to it, especially if it's only once in a while. Running it is probably not a daily driver, so having it for your weekend fun, if you can get non-oxygenated, it's a good idea. And the car probably run better with it. There are a number of places in Tacoma, I don't know what part of Tacoma you're in, Tahoma Marts down in Fife, which they call it Tacoma, they have it. Both up on Northeast Tacoma, which is basically still kind of Federal Way, if you ask me. Also down in Fife, just south of I-5. The Tahoma Mart down there has it at the pump. Pretty reasonable. There's others. But did you check the Pure-Gas website?
3: I did, and I found 7 stations listed in Tacoma. I didn't think to look at Fife. 7 stations listed in Tacoma. 3 of them are marinas.
2: The marina is a problem because that's, you can fill a jug, but you can't pull up to the pump. You can actually get it out of the pump. I don't know what grades they keep. But you might be able to go online and look up Tahoma Mart, because I did notice that they've got non-oxygenated or ethanol-free fuel at their pumps, at least at the one, where the roundabout where the bend in Fife is on I-5. And right now there's a roundabout because they haven't opened up the truck bypass yet that's going to go to the tide flats. But if you go south from that roundabout, not even a mile, there's a Tahoma Mart there that's got big signs up that says ethanol free fuel. And then also on 21st, it's 21st and 356. Wait. Yeah, I could be wrong on that. So where the road drops down to the Tacoma Tide Flats, that Tahoma Mart also said that, I believe. You might check their website and see.
3: Thank you very much.
2: You bet. It's a good question. And one that comes up quite a bit. But thanks again, and have a great weekend. Thanks for being part of the show, Tom. It's 7:59. We ground up 2 hours of your life, and guess what? Kim, who's on deck from Dashon, Kim from Dashon and I are going to grind up some more of your life as soon as we get back from the top of the hour break. 206-421-5757. We got some open lines there. Jump on in. Be part of the show. It's a lot like fun. We'll be right back after a short break. Don't go away.
0: The
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5: Todd Blanche has been confirmed as the new U.S. Attorney General. The Senate confirmed the acting Attorney General after weeks of debate with a handful of Republicans in opposition. On late Friday, the Senate voted 50-49 to approve Blanche, with Republican Senators Susan Collins of Maine and Lisa Murkowski of Alaska joining Democrats in opposition. Blanche has been seen as having a possible conflict of interest because he was President Trump's former personal attorney and because he helped create Trump's $1.8 billion anti-weaponization fund. Blanche formally rescinded that fund earlier this week. Senate Republicans have reached a deal to put off acting on President Trump's voter ID bill until after the August recess. Conservative leaders in the Senate told reporters late Friday they held a meeting with Majority Leader John Thune after speaking with Trump and meeting with Republican colleagues and agreed to postpone action on a Senate budget resolution until after the five-week recess. They also agreed to put off voting on the Save America Act, but agreed to vote immediately on a portion of the bill, which requires voters to show a picture ID in federal elections. A busy freeway north of Los Angeles was shut down during peak commuter hours Friday because of a fast-moving wildfire. Authorities say the Ridge Fire broke out around 3 p.m. Friday and blew up to nearly 1,000 acres in less than 2 hours. Shutting down Interstate 5 and forcing evacuations in parts of both Los Angeles and Kern counties. The Odyssey has passed the $1 billion mark at the worldwide box office.
6: After years of war, no one could stand between my men and home.
5: As it enters its fourth weekend, the IMAX film starring Matt Damon has made over $429 million domestically and over $578 million worldwide. It's the fifth film of the year to earn $1 billion behind Spider-Man, Brand New Day, Toy Story 5, the Super Mario Galaxy movie, and Michael. I'm Lisa Taylor.
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2: And welcome back, hour number three. That's right. 2 hours of your life you never get back. Go on. Paper. history
9: like that.
2: But now we got a whole nother hour of the Northwest Auto Show, and we are here live. The Austin Smith is in the booth, anxiously awaiting your calls. And the way you do that is 206-421-5757. Yes, we are still doing the Lucky Dog Care Package till I run out of money, which hopefully isn't going to happen soon, because fortunately I have some of our other great show sponsors that you'll hear about throughout the body of the show. But I'm going to tell you about them now anyway. Matheson's Automotive, Dr. Injector Shops, and Dr. Injector FSM, which is our fuel system maintenance chemical that we market. 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Kirkland, where else? Performance Prep and Federal Way. Redhead Steering Gears in Auburn. All of which we appreciate and we do recommend. We know them. We love them. We use them. Also, you can listen to the Northwest Pit Stop podcast, which is Austin Smith does that, and that runs from 5:30 to 6 before the show. But you can listen to it anytime if you go to KVI.com. Go to shows, find weekend shows. There's the Northwest Auto Show. Click on that, and the podcasts will all be listed. You can catch up on any of the past shows. It's bits and pieces and that kind of thing from previous shows. You can jump on there and listen anytime. So with that, we've still got some open phone lines, gang. So you just jump on in, 206-421-5757. And the Lucky Dog Care Package goes to one lucky caller that everybody who calls in that I talk to. Name goes in the bucket. Austin will draw it out at about 8:45. And I'll be calling you on Monday morning, get an address, and find out where to ship a box of goodies. So with that, let's go to Kim on Vashon. Hey, Kim, thanks for hanging on, and good morning.
10: Hi. No, this is Ken.
2: I got you, Ken.
10: Yeah, great. Hey, best show on the radio. I got to admit, this. I look forward to this every weekend. But
2: you're easy to please. That check is in the mail.
10: Okay. Yeah, that's great. No, I've been working on my 38 Chev Coupe here for the last, I don't know, half a year or so, and
2: cool
10: been
2: car.
10: Talking to you about my heads and my valves, and yeah, sure enough, all the exhaust valves were stuck solid, but it's getting worked on right now, and hopefully get it running maybe this week.
2: Cool.
10: But I heard you going through all the car shows and events, at the last hour, and I wanted to call in and mention that there is another show that I didn't hear you bring up, and it's the Ingalls Car Show over in Docton, or on the Docton Road over on Maury Island.
2: Oh, yeah.
10: Island.
2: I can see it from here.
10: Yeah. No, it's coming up this next weekend on the 16th.
2: Okay.
10: And, you know, it's always a great, kind of down-home car show, that we've enjoyed for years, and just wanted to mention that to you.
2: They have a printed flyer of any kind that you know of?
10: Well, I texted one and messaged it to you.
2: Oh, awesome.
10: On the break. It's they're all handmade posters.
2: That's fine.
10: That are put up all over the island. But yeah, it's a nice place that Paul has there. He clears the field and gets it all mowed down, and they have music, they've got food, and they've got just a great time going on this next weekend.
2: Ingalls Towing, is that the same family?
10: Yeah.
2: Okay, yeah, I know them. And probably right down the street from the Dock Street Speed Shop. You familiar with that?
10: I'm not familiar with that. Tell me about it.
2: It's a friend of mine, he's a motorcycle guy, hot rod guy, basically calls his gig, the Dock Street Speed Shop. He's
10: really
2: on Quartermaster Harbor. And his place is the old shipbuilding, his shop. They used to build boats there. And I don't know if it's got a trolley into the water or not, or maybe it used to. Anyway, his name is Mike, great guy. And
10: Mike, he's actually in Docton.
2: Yeah, he is in Docton, right? Yeah. That's why he calls it the Dock Street Speed Shop.
10: Oh, I didn't know that was the name of it. No, I've been over to his place a number of times, and he's been had troubleshooting with me on my 57 or my Willie's truck that I had some issues with.
2: He's a sharp guy, and he's just a great guy. I've been doing fuel injector work for him and Asplund. He's a roving mechanic for the Asplund Corporation.
10: Right.
2: And those things, just by the way they're used, got all kinds of problems. I've probably done 20 throttle body rebuilds, and now they've moved their equipment up to like LS type motor powered stuff and whatever. I'm still doing stuff for them through him. Wow. So, yeah, that's kind of cool.
10: Yeah.
2: But well, now, anyway, the Ingalls car show, if you sent that or messaged it to me, I'll have it in hand. And
10: I can look it up right now. Yeah, I just sent it a few minutes ago. Sweet. Yeah, that's great.
2: Awesome. And yeah, I appreciate
10: the
2: call.
10: I appreciate you
2: bringing it up, and thanks. I'm glad you like listening. We have a lot of people that are closet listeners. You'll never hear from them until you hear from them. Like maybe they call the injector shop because they have an injector-related question or something they mentioned. God, I've been listening to the show for years. I love it. I said, well, that's cool. I appreciate it. I'll give you a shout out, you know.
10: Yeah, no, there's quite a few actually over here on Vashon that listen to you. So you've got a listening group over here for sure.
2: That's where the radio's, this radio station's tower, the broadcasting tower is on Maury Island.
10: It is, down at the beach there.
2: KVI Beach.
10: Yeah, that's right. No, I was just down there last week.
2: It's funny.
10: Walking the dog. Yep.
2: I was there during a king's tide and went down to where the old Coast Guard homes that you can rent.
10: Yeah.
2: And we drove down and into that little park area, and the picnic tables were underwater.
10: Oh, you're kidding.
2: Because they sit down in a little depression, and we were driving around driftwood, and it was like, wow, okay, this is wild. So
10: there were some homes underwater there during some of these king tides, for certain.
2: You know, as we came around towards Dockton, there was the debris field on the main road around Quartermaster Harbor.
10: Right there at the far end, at Portage area. Yeah, no, it was all over the place.
2: Yeah, that was messy. It was cool, though.
10: Yeah, yeah. Well, anyway,
2: right on.
10: Good talking to you.
2: Thanks. Good talking to you, Ken. Thanks for listening. I appreciate you. And thanks for being part of the show. You'll be here for me Monday morning.
10: I hope so.
2: You might.
10: Okay.
2: All right, buddy.
10: Take care.
2: Thank you.
10: Goodbye now.
2: And that frees up a line, 206-421-5757. He'll get you in the Northwest Auto Show. Tell us what's on your mind. Correct me if I didn't get dates right on any of the events I threw out there. It's all good. I'm good. I want to be straightened out. It's kind of like, hey, can you loan me $100 till my brother straightens out? You pretty much ain't seeing that $100, right? Okay, with that, let's go to, I was going to check my, there we go. We're going to our texts again. Let's see here. Let's go. Well, that didn't work. Here we go. Dude in BC. I can't believe both vehicles are fine. Usually for me, I'm sure this is dude in BC. You'll end up breaking something. I'll wait for funny noises or smells. Yeah, well, funny noises and smells. None of those are usually good. We add another text, 253 area code. It says ethanol-free fuel available in Meridian, South Hill, Puyallup. Oh, next to the brown bear car. Yeah, I know where that is. So that's good to know also. That might actually be not that inconvenient. Thank you for that. I didn't get a name, but an anonymous listener. We have lots. And, oh, there it is right there. Ingalls Car Show. Nice. I got it, Ken. Thank you. Ingalls Car Show, 10 a.m. Sunday, August 16th. 22725 Dockton Road Southwest. If you know where Dockton Road is, on Vashon Island or Moray Island, which are basically one island, separated by a piece of dirt that's not very big. And in the glacial period, it probably was all just one piece.
7: Mm-hmm.
2: Or it was passable by boat, I'm sure. Anyways, that is next Sunday. And thanks for that. And I'll be sure to bring it up next Saturday also. So appreciate it, Ken. Thank you so much. And then great down-home car show on the island. There we go. Oh, thank you. You got a... I was sitting there looking at the time going, he's going to interrupt me in about 2 seconds.
9: Any second.
2: And then I'm sitting there and I went into a brain lock. Also, I'm going to attribute to solar flare.
9: That's three today.
2: Excess radiation. It's 8:16. 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I'm Russ Randall at your service. 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We're in need of love here. 206-421-5757. 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We'd rather talk to you. You're right back. 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
9: Randall is coming on strong. And the newsman sang.
2: And we're back. It's 8:20, and this is the Northwest Auto Show on 570 KVI from Seattle. And we talk cars here on this show pretty much for 3 hours every Saturday. And if you got a car question, thinking about buying a car, possibly a new or a used car, got some information about used car sales are actually looking up. The market, now this is from actually Dave Sampus. Dave Sampus is an account executive here. He is the hardest working man in the radio business, if you ask my opinion. Good guy. They sent me some information from F&I and Showroom, which is finance and insurance. Showroom basically deals with what's going on in the used and new car markets, marketplace. And the used car market's been basically, affordability's been way out of whack. And the good news for used car shoppers is the market's finally becoming more stable. After several years of wild price swings, more of the inventory is arriving and they've got a little bit more late model used vehicles, more what people are looking for, trying not to buy new and take the initial ding of, drive it off the lot. There's always a bit of loss there unless you keep it long enough to recoup that. So 2022 and newer model years are starting to more and more be available to lots. Affordable cars remain in short supply, but the level of vehicles are now coming up and they're holding their value better. If you've got a vehicle that you've driven 4 or 5 years, 6 years, you may find that you're actually cash positive in that car, which means you can trade it in or sell it, and you may do better than you think on the car because there's people looking for those kind of cars. Good daily commuter type stuff. Prices aren't skyrocketing and it's sort of leveled out. Shoppers have more choices than they did during inventory shortages, especially following the pandemic. Flexibility pays off in order to, you're willing to consider an older model car or a different brand or driving a little further may save you some significant money. You can buy better in some regions than others. So you might look into that, buying possibly from a rural area, that kind of thing, rather than your downtown or big city dealerships, maybe a little bit better pricing. You have to do your homework. Interest rates are still kind of where they are, but some dealers are offering incentives that way too. And I've noticed a number of them on newer vehicles offering zero and real low 72-month type interest on the cars, which that sells cars, believe it or not. So the used car market's becoming more predictable, and that kind of helps everybody along the way. So if you had a $10,000 to $20,000 commuter car, which sounds like a lot, and it is, but look what everything new costs. So if you're looking for a used car, it's a little bit better time to find it. It's basically the synopsis from the industry. And with that, let's go to, oh my gosh, where'd all these people come from? They're getting busy. We want to talk to Gary. Let's do that. Hey, Gary in Ferndale, good morning.
16: Good morning.
2: How's it going?
16: Oh, going great.
2: Fantastic.
16: Weather's good. Happy, you know.
2: Is Smokey up there or not too bad?
16: Yeah, he is.
2: Yeah, well, good. Yeah. The Canadian.
16: It kind of was clear yesterday, but it moved back in today, so yeah.
2: Oh, okay. So, one of our Canadian listener texters chimed in and said, enjoy our smoke. So you're probably getting their smoke. We were in the weird, it came up and over the hump. Right on the other side of the mountain pass, we've got pretty good fire going over there, too. So it was pretty smoky here all week. Much better yesterday.
16: It was good yesterday and then back here today.
2: Yeah.
16: But I got a question.
2: Sure.
16: Did we, I don't know, it's kind of weird, but did we raise our taxes on our vehicle tags?
2: Oh, did, well, I would think.
16: I don't know. I just got it. I know it's a weird question for you. But,
2: yeah, no, it's a good question.
16: Okay. But it was 113 last year. Now it's 170 this year.
2: Well, that just,
16: what?
2: This is the People's Republic of Washington. I wouldn't expect any less. That seems cheap by Olympia standards. I mean, if you could get 570 out of your right front pocket, Ferguson would be here doing it in person. It's very possible.
16: Just mad. It's a 23-year-old truck, and they jacked me up. $40-$50
2: Yeah.
16: I'm going, really?
2: Well, I haven't seen mine yet. But
16: well, don't look.
2: I don't get much of a choice. We can do like you can do like Ari does. He doesn't register his stuff.
17: It's been a couple of years now.
2: He's got a couple of years, none of his stuff is registered. Oh. You know, he don't pay tabs. Says we voted for $30 tabs. Till you give those.
16: We did.
2: Till you give those to me, I will not be buying tabs. Well, okay. And there's he's not alone, by the way. There's a lot of people. Okay. It's basically in protest because what they're doing is technically against the law. The way they do it is because they run it like the People's Republic of Washington, not like they run it as a state with elected officials that are supposed to do what we ask them to do as a group.
16: Yeah,
2: we went
16: for the $30 tab, which is in there.
2: It's in there.
16: You pay $30, but they put all their, as you say, Washington stuff, taxes and fees and this and that. Now I'm paying $175 to drive a 23-year-old truck down the road.
2: Well, you and me are in the same boat. Like old Silverado thing. But you're right. And does it surprise me? No. And did they add to it? Oh, I'm sure they did,
16: yes.
2: And are they going to add more next year? Well, I'll bet they do. Unless we vote smarter when next time we get an opportunity. Just give them the boot.
16: We definitely have to do that. Because I was just, when I got that, I was shell-shocked.
2: How about baby steps, Olympia? You know, it's not bad enough that right now we're going to spend a third more money a year on fuel costs because of what's going on and with the supply in the world, but at the same time, here's how you give back to your constituents. Give them a tax break on their tabs to offset that, even if it was $10, it'd be appreciated.
16: Yeah. Well, if I got to pay all this money for this and this, and my gas tax is super high.
2: Yep.
16: And why are my roads so rough?
2: You can't fix that, you know? Yeah, right. That is a great question. It should be. They're doing construction projects all over the place, but I don't know. It's our lot in life. You can always move, but, you know, that's what everybody else is doing.
16: That's what they're doing. You're right. I mean, I guess that's their easy answer. Just move. If you don't like it, move.
2: Yeah, we want more money. Oh, what if you don't like it? Well, you can go ahead and move. But, you know, look at some of the big corporations that are bailing out.
16: I was going to say that. What happens when everybody moves?
2: Well, they take jobs with them.
16: The corporations move, and the people move, and the jobs go.
2: Oh, yeah.
16: And now what are you going to do?
2: Well, if you listen to the station during the week, they talk about it all the time. And it's
16: I do.
2: So, I'm the least versed on any of it. However, anything taxed, of course, I feel the pain just like you do. But I think Ari might have something there. You're protesting them breaking the law, asking you for something that we voted against. Right.
16: Yep. I gosh, I might do that. I don't know. I'm the guy that gets in trouble. So.
2: Right. All right, son. What are you doing on my freeway?
16: Okay. Yeah, right?
2: Yeah. Oh, that'd be just typical. Hey, Gary, I feel your pain, and it's going to get worse. Don't worry.
16: I had to let it go, but thank you.
2: vent anytime. All righty, thanks. Have a great weekend. Thanks for being part of the show. And that frees up on line 206-421-5757. It'll get you in. And let's see, I had a question, a text. He's actually going to call in. I should make him call in. Rich, you should call in. He wanted to know the name of the Exit 49 burger, which I have for you. I've got them up on my screen right here in front of me. Because to tell you the truth, I never knew the name of the place, but I do now. So if you want to know where the Exit 49 burger is, give a call, 206-421-5757, and I'll share that. Wally in Auburn, I'm coming right back to you in just a minute. Quickie break here. We'll be back with more of the Northwest Auto Show and your calls. Don't go away.
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0: And another good comeback wake up song for early in the morning, although I'm pretty well awake by now. Should be. Got 3:30 get go, beat feet, risk my life through 167, which is normally a crawl, but not in 4 o'clock in the morning.
1: You can cruise.
0: It was pretty good.
1: Yeah.
0: Oh, so a couple things. We had John text in, and he goes, hey, you know, I think this the pit stop podcast from 5:30 to 6 came in, and you might let Austin know that I think it was the same one that I heard last week. And we look back into it, and sure enough, the computer-controlled rotation for those podcasts, which was built by the Austin Smith in the booth, was all set up, but we're going to lean on the solar flare thing affecting the delicate gear here at the KVI studios that possibly let that happen.
1: You know, many people don't know, you know, there's modern radio stations out there. I've still got all the vinyls here. I'm switching decks and stuff.
0: I know, you're rolling the wax.
1: Sometimes the technology fails, you know.
0: I'm surprised we don't have you.
1: But yes, this morning's pit stop was the same as last week's pit stop.
0: We'll be fixed.
1: You will hear what was supposed to be today's episode next week. So,
0: look
1: forward to that. That's my apologies.
0: I'm looking forward to it too. I don't get to listen to the show because I'm always in here with headphones on. And then, but now, I'm looking forward to next week.
1: Oh, you better be listening because it will be different. Or I'm getting fired, probably. So.
0: Well, not by me. I wouldn't feel right if you were gone.
1: Dave Stamp is an unforgiving man.
0: No, he's a great guy.
1: No, he is. He's
0: he always
1: guy.
0: Asks, how's Austin doing? Says, Austin's awesome. He's always keeps me in line, honks horns at me, does all that stuff, which works in the key of F.
1: Normal. Speaking of.
0: Yeah. Oh, and I knew he needed to go right back to the phones. And that was cool. I asked Rich to call in, and he did. But
1: right away too.
0: It's funny. My buddy just worked at Performance Prep for years, and it's got a shop called Blood Enterprises. Craig, he's the gentleman farmer. When he's not working on high tech, cool guy race stuff, street rods, whatever, which that's what he does. He likes to be the gentleman farmer, and it's funny because Ward at Performance Prep now is the resident horticulturist. He's got apps on his phone. I'll send him a picture of something in my yard, my new yard, and go, what the heck is this thing? He takes the picture, zooms it onto an app, comes back. Oh, that's a mountain ash. You. Oh, yeah. Anyway, Craig, good morning. He just wanted to let us know he's listening. So now we got to be riveting. That's hard to do it this early in the morning, but we'll try. As promised, let's go quick back to the phones. And Wally in Auburn, I owe him. Hey, Wally, good morning.
2: Good morning. Hey, listen, I got a question. I was down looking at some new Toyota Tacomas, and realized everyone I looked at was a four-cylinder with turbo. And so I'm wondering if they're big enough, strong enough to pull a small trailer, utility trailer, and keep up to speed.
0: Oh,
2: I'm
0: yeah.
2: not sure about four cylinders. I don't own any, so.
0: Okay, well, the four-cylinder turbo, they're relatively amazing. Okay, they've been around for a while. This technology's not new. It's for instance, my personal experience is we have a 2019, so it's it's getting 6-7 years old now, but it's a 2-liter turbocharged push button all wheel drive. It's 2-wheel drive until you ask it to be all wheel drive. And the car's been remarkably good. It's got about 120,000 on it now, I would say. And it's been good to us. We've had relatively no problems with it. Of course, we've shortchanged oil changes. We do oil changes like 3,000 miles on that car for good reason, tight tolerance and all that. But that if you look at the specs on that four-cylinder turbo, it'll tow a utility trailer. It'll haul, a lawn tractor or do dump runs or whatever. small camp trailers, that kind of thing, without any issue. Probably has a pretty good rating. And just basically look at what, you know, the payload rating would be, so you know that it's good for the amount of tongue weight you might ask it to haul, and what the GVW, towing gross vehicle weight, is. Probably.
2: Well, am I saving a lot of fuel by going to a four-cylinder?
0: You know, they're actually downright economical. And if you look at the EPA estimates on the windows, this is a brand new one you're looking at, right?
2: Yes.
0: Yeah, okay. If you look at it and then you look at the V6 version, which I'm assuming they still offer a V6 version, which would probably be non-turbocharged, fuel-injected, direct-injected thing. But if you look at the two, you get a general idea, and what towing capacity is and all that is usually on, I think, on the window sticker. But you can always look in the manual, too, or just look it up, or ask sales staff. They'd know. But, yeah, you should have no problem. If you're hauling lightweight stuff, you know, doing dump runs on the weekend, or maybe hauling camp gear and some firewood to the campground, nah, no problem at all. They don't.
2: Is it planned to go to four cylinders and get rid of the six cylinders completely at some point?
0: No, they'll always be. It's funny. The market's funny right now. For instance, Dodge is, you know, they've got a six-cylinder inline engine called a Hurricane engine for their pickup trucks, full-size pickups. And they're putting the same engine in, like, Challengers and Chargers, or excuse me, Charger cars. They make, like, the low-horsepowered one makes, like, 420 horse, and the hot rod version of that makes, like, 540. So that's a six-cylinder inline compound turbo. I don't know enough history on them yet to go, but I'm intrigued. And as a matter of fact, Ari, that's here during the week, he's driving one of those, I believe. It's a Charger car. And I saw it down in the parking lot not too long ago. Well, anyway, those are being used in the full-size trucks, but they're also building a new series of pickup trucks. Like, one's called a Rumblebee, and they got Bumblebee. This one's called a Rumblebee. And they'll start at about $60,000 with the inline six set up. But if you want the serious hot roddy version of it, it'll be closer to 100, but they're already lowered, shorter wheelbase, all the suspension mods, big power. You know, they're people still aren't letting go of that V8 powered truck, and Toyota's got them too. Toyota, if you go to the next step up, the Tundras and all that, there's a V8 option for that. So they're still around if you're going to haul heavier stuff.
2: Quite a variety, that's for sure.
0: There is. The one consideration you might look at is the turbo. Look what fuel the turbo four-cylinder requires. If it's premium fuel only, though, there's that expense. You have to weigh that with your EPA estimated mileage. Your mileage may vary. It'll always say that. And your EPA estimated mileage and your... which fuel it uses. Check out the V6 application and see. The V6 may use regular fuel or mid-grade fuel, which is a bit of a savings because it doesn't have a turbocharger making, pressure, which basically is like, it's making theoretic compression. It's like having higher compression. You need better fuel for it. Can't have them detonate. Ping and detonation, the same thing in both that.
2: That was going to be part of my question, was what exactly does a turbo do?
0: Well, a turbocharger and a supercharger do the same thing. Supercharger is belt-driven, so it takes power to make power. The turbocharger is exhaust-driven. In other words, the turbine is a two-sided turbine. One pressurizes the intake charge. The other side of that turbine, the exhaust, is channeled through it. and the exhaust spins the turbine. So when you step on the throttle, or when you step on the throttle hard, it will spin the turbine up, and it adds boost. And boost will be, let's say 4 to 6 pounds of boost probably in that application.

0: little higher RPM, but you don't have to rev them up that much. They're surprisingly strong. Have you driven one yet?
1: No.
0: Oh,
1: I
0: no.
1: Haven't.
0: Go drive it. Go drive one. You may be surprised. But our car is a premium fuel only, and the V6 version of it, I do not have the answer for that because I've never researched it. But there's your kind of difference. But you might look at both V6 and four-cylinder turbo, gross vehicle weight and towing capacities, and then what fuel they use.
1: I guess I better go read those windows stickers.
0: You can find it all online,
1: well,
0: too.
1: Thanks.
0: And go drive one of those. You might be impressed. And let me know what you think. Give me a call back.
1: All right.
0: It's a deal. Appreciate the call. Good luck. Have fun with it. Shopping for cars. I was just going to answer Rick. Do I get time to answer him?
2: Yeah, go ahead.
0: Oh, thank you. See, look at that. That's the power. These aren't the droids you're looking for.
2: Little Jedi trick right there.
0: Jedi mind trick. Wait. It's more like, but wait a minute. I want to talk to Rich. Let's talk to Rich. Hey, Rich, good morning.
3: Good morning, Russ.
0: How are you doing?
3: Doing well. People call you up for strange reasons, and I was the guy that called you on a Wednesday morning from Portland, wanted to know where to stop for lunch on I-5.
0: Did you
3: answered.
0: Did you get by the exit 49?
3: That's where we went, yeah.
0: And?
3: It fantastic.
0: It's a heck of a burger for the money. And
3: for the money, I mean, it's you look at it and you go, okay, you know, but once you get the burger and you're sitting out in the car, it's great.
0: That's the only thing. That's got a drawback, but this time of year, it's great. We go up, pop the hatchback and sit back there on the, underneath tailgate. And we've been there on kind of a rainy weekend, same deal. We're not in the rain. We're just out there and had a burger. But there are chicken strips or burgers that they got. Actually, two people work on that cooktop at times. So it gets pretty busy. But it's called the Gateway.
3: We were there on a Wednesday in January, and it was just, we'd walk in, walk out.
0: Yeah. Yeah. The burger is all I can eat. I mean, I tried it with fries the first time, and I think I had about three fries, barely finished the burger. It's a single. They make a double. I've seen them, but I couldn't muster it. But it's called the Gateway Food and Fuel is the name of the place, and it's actually the Exit 49 Shell Station. As soon as you come off I-5.
3: Did you Google burgers in Castle Rock? Comes up Exit 49 Burger.
0: Yep, pops right up. Now, a lot of people and some of the Hot Rodders and friends also like CNL. The CNL's right across the street.
3: Oh.
0: And then CNL burgers apparently are good too. And that is a go in, sit down. Whereas the only drawback with the Gateway, if you wanted to get out of the car, sit down, break, they don't really have that for you because it's a regular store.
3: Yeah.
0: It's basically a gas station in the store. But they got a full-on deal of all kinds of deep-fried stuff, but they do burgers and their chicken strips. My wife loves the chicken strips. She only can eat one and a couple of fries. But yeah, that's the name of the place is the Gateway. Gateway Food and Fuel Shell Gas Station.
3: So kind of an FYI, it's kind of mom and pop place it really is.
0: They're really nice.
3: I thought we had ordered fries.
0: You notice how...
3: I thought we had ordered fries, and we look in the bag, and there's no fries. So, the hell with it, we're just eating. And then there's a knock on the window, and the woman says, we forgot your fries, and I threw in an extra order. And it's like a five-pound bag, a paper bag, 5 pounds.
0: I know, it's ridiculous, isn't it?
3: Yeah.
0: Good stuff.
3: We brought them home to my son-in-law, and he polished them off.
0: Did you do it in an air fryer? I hear that works.
3: Oh, I don't know what he did. We just left the bag because we dropped our daughter off. We had some appointments in Portland that we had to go to on the way back. So
0: here's a bag of fries, 5 pounds.
3: It was a huge bag of fries.
0: I know. The order of fries we got with the burger and the chicken strip, like I said, I ate like two or three of the fries. They were great. But that's all I could eat with that burger.
3: You never know what kind of advice you're going to get from the auto guy, and it turns out burgers are just another piece of the service.
0: Well, I do appreciate

0: appreciate food, and I've actually been around making some pretty good food along the way. Compliments of my friend Jerry. We barbecued.
1: Yeah, you tell me about it sometimes.
0: But then him and I always want to go find good food too. This one here came from all my hot rod and car show buddies and racers that go back and forth by there. And there's a pizza place, same exit. There's a pizza place that a lot of the racers on their way back from Woodburn, for instance, if they're down racing just south of Portland, they're coming back home, they go there. So anyway, well, yeah, that's it. Exit 49 Burger. They're not a paying guy, but we do like to recommend. I should have them rename it the Northwest Auto Show Burger. Well, I'll work on that next time I go down there. They're nice folks. They might build one for me.
1: You know, great road food places could be a podcast.
0: That'd be fun, and I get to go. Even more fun would be coming up with the places and trying them out.
1: But you got a guy in the booth that's just perfectly talented for that.
0: He is. He's ready. He's at the ready.
2: Make it happen.
1: Yeah. Here we go. Hey, in Austin.
0: Austin.
1: I've been hearing you on AM 1000 a lot, and you're sounding pretty good.
2: Oh, well, thank you. Yeah, they got me doing I'm wearing a lot of hats lately. I'm enjoying it.
0: He's on 97.7, too. He's on the news channel.
1: Yeah.
0: Both directions. Are you on Hank, too?
1: The more things you can do, the more indispensable you are.
2: Thank you very much.
0: He's on our brother station, because we can't call can't call Hank a sister station.
1: Yeah.
0: Well, I guess we could. It just doesn't feel right.
1: You could. Sure. You know, it just might sound funny.
0: Sure. Well, thanks, Rich. And it's a great place. Now I want one, of course. I'll be getting one soon.
1: It's just a couple hours away. You know, just keep driving.
0: Mm-hmm. Oh, yeah. It's a great idea. Cool. Well, have a great weekend. Thanks for calling in.
1: You too.
0: I appreciate you. And that freed up a line, 206-421-5757. This is the Northwest Auto Show / Roadside Burger Specialty Pit Dot Podcast.
2: Nice. Yeah.
0: Could be.
2: Fun enough.
0: We can put that together. Start getting suggestions. We're going to write a book. All right. If you're traveling from, to, or around Seattle, northeast, south, or west, we want to know where it is. Where's the good stuff? Let us know where your favorite is one day, or send me a text and we'll build it into something. 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Better call in quick. We'll be right back with more. 206-421-5757. It's 8:53. 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
0: Listening riff also. Hey, we're back. You're just joining us, which it's too darn bad because we've been doing this 3 hours. Where were you?
2: We were here.
0: We were here. We were on time even. Despite some, you know, a couple little solar flare issues, we're still live.
2: We made it.
0: And yeah, we've been trying. We've been working our little hearts out here. So, we only got a couple of minutes left. Like, hey, I went a little long. Sorry. I do that. Robin Lakewood, I love it. He says, in Seattle, you can call Hank a sister station. Okay, that's funny. I like it. Thank you. We'll also Craig Blood, gentleman farmer. He's gentlemanly farming probably right now. He reminded me that one of his burger specialties is the Fiorito Burger at Pacific Raceways. And that one has got pastrami on the hamburger. So if you're at the track, apparently it's a meal by itself. I have not had one. I've seen them.
2: Sounds good.
0: I went there full, so I didn't get to try one out. Nonetheless, I want to thank our sponsors, as always. 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Austin, thank you. We're on track for success. Do we have a winner?
2: We did Tom in Tacoma today, number 5.
0: All our number 5 seems to be the lucky one. Thanks, everybody. Have a great weekend. Bye-bye.
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12: Thanks so much. Welcome to Growing Your Wealth with Brian Evans, the show that gives you the straight talk and honest answers you need to help sustain yourself and your wealth for 30-plus years. On today's show, we're going to be discussing why Social Security timing is really a tax sequencing decision. Also, the ripple effect, how one tax decision can raise your Medicare premiums. My name's Jeff Shade, and as always, I'm just here to ask the question. But the words of wisdom and solid advice, they come from Brian Evans, CEO and President of Madrona Financial and CPAs. Brian, how you doing today?
13: I'm doing great. Thanks, Jeff.
12: Always glad to hear that. Great is exactly where we want you, Brian, because today's conversation is one I think that people really need to hear. Brian, almost every Social Security conversation I hear focuses on one question. Should I take it at 62, full retirement age, or wait until 70? But you say that affluent retirees are often asking the wrong question. What should they really be asking?
13: Yeah, I appreciate this question, Jeff, because when it comes to Social Security, there's a couple of things we want to talk about. Now, the first thing, let me frame this a little bit. You mentioned the word affluent retirees. I remember the conversation, somebody said, well, when should I take it? Now, well, you expect to live a long life? Oh, yeah, my parents are still alive. They're in their 90s. I take good care of myself, all that stuff. And I said, well, statistically, you should wait until 70. And said, well, that's all fine and good, but I don't have a pension. I don't have any investments. I don't have this. I don't have that. What am I supposed to eat until I'm 70? Mm-hmm. I'm like, oh, that's a different question. So if you need Social Security to live on, well, then you probably should take it early. I don't want you to not eat, you know, until age 70 because you're putting it off because some math equation said to do that. So this discussion is for people that don't need it to live on. So I wanted to differentiate that, and that's why you mentioned affluent taxpayers. So people that have a choice, you know, when it comes to money and investing, money's a tool. Money also gives you choices. It's not the end-all, be-all. It doesn't make you happy. It's a tool, but you have choices. So for those people that have the choice as to when, a real choice as to when to start it, this discussion is for you. This discussion also, you may be saying, well, I'm not really interested in hearing it because I've already started my Social Security, so I don't have that choice anymore. Well, there's still going to be a lot of stuff I want to talk about related to that because you still may be in the planning phase of your life tax-wise where you have options that may go away once you're taking your required minimum distributions. So don't tune out just because you've already started Social Security. So Social Security alone doesn't exist in a vacuum. It's connected to many other things. So for people to give advice on when to take Social Security before they know the rest of your tax picture, I think that's a little short-sighted because I would be interested to know how it's connected to your Roth conversion strategy, a multi-year strategy. What are your required minimum distributions going to be down the road? What tax bracket is that going to put you in given the current law? And then a discussion about what the tax brackets may be when you take them, because we don't know what future tax brackets are going to be. We don't know who's going to control Congress, the Senate, presidency, where there will be a triple control at some point where big changes can take place and changes in tax rates. We're at historically low rates right now. And, you know, they've been much higher for most of the last 80 years. And so that's something to consider, too. Another place it can be connected to is capital gains decisions. Capital gains are something you decide typically when to take them. When are you going to sell that stock? When are you going to sell that business? When are you going to sell that real estate that has a gain in it? Are you going to do a tax-deferred exchange or not? So this can tie into Social Security decision, Medicare premiums, investment withdrawals, and estate planning. All of these are interrelated. That's why when we talk about tax planning on here, it's more than something most people can do on a napkin or an Excel spreadsheet. There's so many nuances, and it's more than most financial advisors have the software to do, the experience to do, or the licensing to do. And so this show that we put on, Growing Your Wealth, because I'm a 41-year CPA, we can talk about the nuances of this in real terms instead of just flying by different topics. Oh, yeah, we look at everything. Well, do you? or can you do it yourself? Maybe, maybe not. So sophisticated retirement planning isn't about just maximizing a monthly check. It's about maximizing after-tax lifetime wealth.
12: And listening to you, Brian, it occurs to me that, you know, on the surface, it seemed to be a rather easy decision. Do I take it at 62, full retirement age, or age 70? But if I'm hearing you correctly, the bigger impact on when you take it is not the check, but of course, it's going to be on the tax implications. So let's go down that road a little bit, Brian. If I take Social Security at 62 versus 70, what are the tax implications, or what are the major things that we should be thinking about?
13: Yeah, there used to be these Social Security calculator programs, and we subscribed to them. I was like, great, this is going to help answer the question for my clients as to when to take it. And it would put out a 30-page report, have all these charts and everything. Every single client we plugged in, it came up with the same answer. It said, wait. Well, why would that apply to everybody? Now, what it didn't do is it didn't do a couple things. One is the value of money in your 60s is greater than the value of money in your 90s. My 90-year-olds don't value a little extra money coming in as much as my 60-year-olds because they're more active. They can do things with it. My 90-year-olds are just, well, they're not doing a whole lot, perhaps. And so when you get money matters. Time value of money matters. There's things about mathematical computations. The other thing that it didn't do, it didn't ask for the copy of the tax return of the person we were working with, and it didn't ask the size of their RMDs and their marginal tax bracket in the future. So all these things seem to be missing, and it didn't ask whether they needed it to live on, because I might make a case for taking it early for someone that says, well, I'm not going to spend it, I'm going to invest it, and I have a really good investment that's going to do better than the markets, so I'd rather have it early because I'm going to build that up. I'm like, okay, there's another nuance. Another person might say, well, I don't want to take it early because I have a big IRA balance and I'm going to be nailed with required minimum distributions in 8 or 10 years. I want that time period to start doing Roth conversions and other techniques to draw that down. I don't want to be fighting Social Security and paying a bunch of tax on that when I could just be delaying it for a higher check later, because I don't need it, because I want to do these other tax planning things. These programs didn't ask for all the nuances, so I stopped looking at them. They didn't help me, really, because they just weren't sophisticated enough. No, they were incomplete. So if Social Security is your only variable, great. I'll tell you what it is. It's usually age 79. That's your break even. Mm-hmm. And what I mean by that is if you're 62 years old and you start taking it versus your twin brother who was waited until they were 70, the amount you're going to get over the course of your lifetime, they cross over. It's higher for the one that takes it early because they're getting checks earlier. The one that's waiting gets much bigger checks. I think they're 74% more. And the break even of those two is generally age 79. That's when the money's the same. So after 79, the person that waited has more money over the course of their lifetime than the person that took it early. But again, you're already going, well, what if they needed it in their 60s? Well, what about their taxes? So if you're following along, you're going, oh, I see. There's more nuances. We know the break-even's age 79. And some people might say, well, I don't really care in my 80s and 90s, I think, so much. I want more money in my 60s, as I mentioned. So there's a lot of other components to this, and that's why I wanted to bring this up and give it a little deeper dive. And as I mentioned, if you're already taking Social Security, there's still an opportunity to say, all right, given that that's a factor in other things you're doing, you can still have a plan, though, for Roth conversions and charitable donation strategies and so forth, capital gain strategies, all this kind of stuff. It's just a component that we're talking about today with the Social Security.
12: Talking with Brian Evans of Madrona Financial and CPAs, we're talking about why Social Security timing is really a tax sequencing decision instead of just how much money that you're going to get. If you're hearing the conversation today, you'd like to sit down with a Madrona advisor. We're offering this Madrona analysis to talk about this topic or anything else that you want to talk about. Our number to get that, 833-673-7373. It's 833-673-7373. We've opened the phone lines for you right now during the program so that you can make that request. And again, this Madrona analysis is offered to you absolutely at no cost and no obligation and no judgment. Once again, the phone number, 833 833-673-7373. Those phone lines are open right now. Brian, you also warn retirees against accidentally stacking income. What do you mean by that as it relates to this conversation?
13: Yeah, as we framed this at the beginning of the conversation, we're talking about affluent taxpayers. So there are people out there that don't have a lot of decisions to make. They don't have as much flexibility. Maybe they don't have annuities to make decisions on when to start. They don't have a pension. They don't have capital gains decisions. But we're talking about people that maybe have some of those. So when we talk about stacking, you know, I might look at somebody that come in and I'd say, all right, well, you got a pension, or you've either started Social Security or you haven't. If everybody has RMDs at some point, depending on your IRA account balances. You may be taking investment withdrawals. Maybe have business income, rental income, installment sale income, all these different things. We have a starting point. And so, as I mentioned, if you started Social Security or haven't, that's just a flexibility point in all the planning. So if you have not, okay, great. I'm going to look at that, and you have different income sources. Stacking income's fine. I mean, it's a great thing. I'm glad someone has many different income sources. But given what they have, there may be opportunities to say, let's plan, because financial planning needs to be a multi-year process, just as tax planning is not about eliminating tax in a given year at the expense of future years. It's a multi-year process. I want to look at many years to say, how can I minimize tax expense over a multi-year process, not just doing it all once and then, oh no, I screwed up the rest of your years. We don't want to do that. So we look at big picture, not only of tax planning, but with financial planning. And so when I have different income sources, we can say, all right, what marginal bracket are we in? What marginal bracket do we expect to be in? How would that change if we started Social Security? And do we have opportunities for things like Roth conversions, realizing capital gains at lower rates, managing tax brackets, charitable gifting strategies, and potentially reducing future required minimum distributions to make sure that they don't prop us into a high tax bracket? Because once you're in that, if you get to the point where you're taking RMDs and you're in a high bracket, there's no going back. RMD, what's the R stand for? Required. It's not optional. They aren't OMDs. They're RMDs.
14: I know.
13: So once we're there, it's like, well, how do I fix this, Brian? I don't have a time machine. I can't go back and do tax planning in arrears. That's the thing about tax planning. It's got to be forward-looking. It can't be in arrears. So that's what we're talking about. Let's do forward-looking tax planning. And given where you're at with your various income sources, there probably are opportunities there. I have not seen too many tax returns or financial plans where I see it all. I've got, okay, I see where your income's going to be currently. I see where your tax return, I see all this, and I'm sorry, Mr. and Mrs. Smith, I can't think of a thing to help you. Can't remember having the discussion with anyone, Jeff.
14: Nope.
13: There's always something there. So get the benefit of experience. So me and my advisors, we have that. We have a CPA firm here. Our advisors have access to our CPAs. We can look at all of this in a multi-year planning process and help you with that. So that's something a lot of people might want to take advantage of, because that's why we're here. That's why I'm on the radio, to talk about that stuff, how people can improve their decision-making relative to decisions like a big one. Should I take Social Security, and when and why? And once I've made that decision, that's just one piece of the bigger decision. How does the rest of my planning decisions fit into that particular Social Security decision?
12: It's been a really enlightening conversation, Brian, because I thought, you know, when you took Social Security, all it was deciding how much money that you're going to get and how long you're going to get it. But the tax implications are quite something that I never really realized until we talked about it today. It sounds like retirement income, if I'm hearing you correctly, shouldn't just simply happen automatically. You really need to put some thought into that.
13: You really do. And one of the issues is, you know, I can solve any math equation with a variable. I'm pretty good with math and algebra and all that stuff. And if you don't believe me, of course, I have the 3-foot trophy in storage. Mm-hmm. Outstanding math student, Mount Vernon High, you know. But some of the decisions, there's variables that we don't know the answer to. For instance, I was asked yesterday, well, should I take it early? I said, well, that's easy. Can you answer one question? They said, sure. I said, how long are you going to live? Like, well, I don't know that. I'm like, of course you don't. That's one of the things we have to say. Well, if I knew that, I could probably answer the question better than the fact that I don't know that for anybody. How long is your spouse going to live? Who was a higher earner? You know, Social Security has special rules that when one of the spouses dies, if they were the higher earner getting higher Social Security benefits, the one with the lower earnings gets theirs. So that might matter to somebody. You know, well, what if my spouse dies? Can I get theirs? Yeah, if it's higher. And so that's part of the computation. Then finally, one other variable we do not know the answer to is, in the future, what is that tax bracket going to be? Now, I can compute tax brackets based on today's law under the Trump Tax Act. Well, I cannot compute future tax brackets under the whoever is in office laws because I don't know what they're going to be. And so that's another nuance to this that makes it even more complicated. But we can work with what we have. We can work with the income you have, the assets you have, the RMDs we can compute, the capital gains you may have embedded in your portfolio, all these kinds of things. We can work with that and make better decisions, even though we don't know all of the possibilities, but we can know if you're married. We can know who was the higher income earner. We can know the age difference. There are things that we can factor into this decision-making process.
12: 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No cost and no obligation. Don't leave your retirement plan to chance. Put a written plan in place. It's very easy to do. Brian, the next layer of this conversation might surprise people. You say that we should think of Social Security as a portfolio asset.
13: Absolutely. Because when you think about it, you know, people are, well, no, it's a monthly check. How can that be an asset? I remember way back when my dad, you know, he was a high school math teacher and a baseball coach. And, you know, they didn't have 401k plans back then. So he didn't have any investments, but he had a pension that he took after his 30 years of teaching. He started early. He started teaching at 21. So he was 51 and started getting his pension. He was talking to me one day and he was kind of feeling a little down about, you know, other people have money put away. I don't. I just have a pension. I said, well, Dad, that's an asset. I mean, I knew this way back when. I was early 20s, you know, at a CPA firm in Bellevue. I said, no, Dad, that's an asset. He said, well, no, it isn't. What do you mean? He said, well, what's the present value of that worth? We figured out at the time, I think I even figured it out for him. I said, that's like having whatever it was, $350,000 in an account, and you're pulling 5% a year off of it. And you get the same check as you're getting with your pension. And he was like, huh. And it made him feel really a lot better. He was a math guy, obviously, math teacher. So he understood the math on that. Yeah, you can have an asset that's spinning off income that you live on, or you can have a pension that's spinning off income that you can live on. One has a number in front of it, your asset. The pension doesn't. But I can compute the present value of future cash flow. That's a HP12C computation off my old calculator I used to have carry around in college. And I did. I computed the present value of that based on a discount rate. And he felt really good about that. He saw it as an asset. He said, you know, I do have an asset, don't I? I said, yes, you do. And so here I am, how many years later, 38 years later, talking about that conversation about how Social Security really is an asset. And here's another way of looking at that. If you're getting a monthly check, you say, well, that's not an asset. I have this other money over here that is an asset. I'm like, well, that may be. But if you weren't getting $3,000 a month in Social Security, where would you get that from? Said, well, I'd take it from my asset. I'm like, well, then isn't this an asset? Because by getting that Social Security check, you're not taking from the asset, which means you're putting it back in, essentially. You would have been taking it out. You would have been taking $36,000 a year out of that asset. But because you're taking Social Security, we almost, in essence, put that right back into your asset. by not taking it out of it. So it's another way of looking at it that, oh, yeah, can you see now how you might view Social Security as an asset? Any kind of cash flow is an asset because it allows you to not pull from assets, and it's kind of like tax planning or any kind of saving. Money saved is money earned, and so it's kind of the same concept here. Money not taken out of an asset is an asset, so that's one way of looking at it. So I kind of view it all together as one, because there, and again, that gets back to the point I'm trying to make here. These are all coordinated decisions. And the coordination of that is super important. Now, whether you've decided to take Social Security or not, that just is part of this puzzle that we're putting together. And it really is. It's a complex puzzle that's fun for us accountants and advisors to put together to get it right for someone. But there's many variables. And the more variables you have, the more complex it is, the better you're off. I'm glad you have lots of variables. I'm glad you might have business income decisions or rentals playing into it, and pensions and annuities and Social Security and all these. You have options. That's what assets are. They're options. They give you flexibility. They give you options to make decisions. And so for those people that I'm talking to that have those options, this can be a great opportunity. Yeah, it's a little complex to figure out, but it can be a great opportunity to figure out, how do I integrate my Social Security decision into my decision on all these other areas Brian's talking about?
12: Brian, Seattle has a lot of successful retirees with complex financial lives, and taking Social Security may not seem important to them, but certainly we've learned otherwise today. How does this discussion apply specifically to those people here?
13: Yeah, I would say a lot of people that we run into have very large employer retirement plans. And maybe they had company stock that went way up in value, that kind of thing. They've been putting it away for a long time. There's a lot of educated people in the Puget Sound, and they started their 401ks early, and they maxed them out, and they did the math, and here they are going, I never thought I'd have millions of dollars or whatever it is in a 401k plan, and here they are, and they're coming to us. They might have a concentrated stock position, as I mentioned. Maybe they worked at Microsoft, Amazon, wherever. Taxable investment accounts have grown. They've invested wisely over the years, so they have a lot of appreciated assets in their taxable investments. A couple of big ones are, there's a lot of people in Puget Sound, as opposed to the rest of the country, with highly appreciated real estate. Whether it's rental real estate or your principal residence or investment property of some sort, that's a big one here in the Puget Sound, where it may not be in the Midwest and other parts of the country. There's deferred compensation plans. There's businesses to sell. You know, the Puget Sound is one of the wealthiest spots basically on the planet, really, and certainly one of the most prosperous areas of the United States. And so we do have more advanced opportunities. This show may not play well in the middle of Iowa. I'd have to have a different script, because I wouldn't be talking about Delaware Statutory Trust for 1031 exchanges for accredited investors, because frankly, they don't have a lot of appreciation in their rental houses. They aren't maybe accredited investors. They're not looking for diversification like that. But here in the Puget Sound, that's a big topic. I'm a national coach. I coach advisors, and I speak on the East Coast often, because that's where a lot of them are. And some of the topics I deal with a lot here in the Puget Sound, they look at me like, why do I care? I don't have clients like that. In fact, some of them are in towns where I don't even talk to accredited investors, and everything you talked about was for accredited investors only, and I don't care. And like, oh, yeah, like I said, this show would not play in their markets very well. But here in the Puget Sound, people that are listening that say, well, I am an accredited investor. I do have more than $1 million of investable assets, and maybe substantially more. These kinds of conversations need to be dealt with. Well, you know, I would recommend that they're dealt with people that can help you make these complex decisions as an interrelated decision, not as a one-off, not as a standalone. Should I take it early or late? And the person across from me, let me think for a minute. Early or late. I've got a computation thing. It says late. That's not good enough for me, I think. So just want to point that out. There's a lot to this, and we love kind of crunching these numbers to help people get it right.
12: Brian, this has been a great conversation here. I want to remind our listeners that we want you to be better prepared for your retirement future so you can have a better quality of life. So if you're looking to have a casual conversation to help you understand your options and what it takes to understand how Social Security can have an effect on your taxes, then I want you to call 833-673-7373 and request your Madrona analysis. Now, this is just a casual conversation between you and one of our Madrona advisors to discuss the things that are important to you about your retirement. It's not just Social Security and taxes, but it can be anything that is on your mind. Again, there's absolutely no cost and there is no obligation for this. We've opened the phone lines for you during the show right now so that you can make that call at 833-673-7373. A friendly person is standing by to take some very basic information from you and then set you up with that casual conversation with a Madrona advisor on your schedule. Once again, it's not going to cost you anything, but it could be the most important call that you'll make this year. 833-673-7373. And those phone lines are open right now. Or, as always, you can go to MadronaFinancial.com and click on the Let's Talk button, and you can get started that way. Brian, we're going to take a quick break. When we come back, we're going to be discussing the ripple effect, how one tax decision can raise your Medicare premiums. All that and more when Growing Your Wealth continues after this. And now here's Growing Your Wealth, presented by Madrona Financial Services. Here's Brian Evans.
13: Today's topic is important ages. Now, knowing the rules that are based on age can give you a financial advantage when the time comes. So here's some important ages. One is birth to age 23. There's something called the kiddie tax. That's where your kid's investment income can be taxed at the parent's highest marginal rate. Age 18 or 21 is an important year because that's where if you put some money into your kid's name as a custodial account, that money reverts to the child's control, depending on the state that you're in. In the state of Washington, it's age 21. Now, at age 50, you're able to put more money into your retirement accounts, your 401ks and so forth. At age 55, you can receive retirement income from your employer-sponsored retirement account without any penalty if you've left your job and you follow certain rules. At age 59 and a half, you can take control of your money that's in a, say, most, you know, active 401k plans or the like. You can actually roll those into an IRA and continue to participate, but take more control over how they're invested. Age 62 is the earliest date for Social Security. Age 66 to 67 is where you get what's called full Social Security benefits, and now you can have unlimited earnings that won't reduce your Social Security payments. Age 70 is the start date for Social Security, that's the latest start date. And age 72 is the date for required minimum distributions that are mandatory for the rest of your life from your retirement accounts.
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12: 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I'm Jeff Shade alongside Brian Evans, CEO and President of Madrona Financial and CPAs. And in just a moment, Brian and I are going to be discussing the ripple effect, how one tax decision could raise your Medicare premiums. But first, I want to invite in Dr. Richard Hemmer, one of the partners here at Madrona Financial, to share a few non-financial tips on how to emotionally and mentally prepare for retirement. Richard?
3: Thanks, Jeff. You know what kills more mountain climbers than anything else? It's not the climb to the top. It's the descent. Why? Because reaching the top demands focus, discipline, and caution. But once you've reached the peak, your guard drops, you're tired, you're celebrating. You assume the hard part is over. And that's when the accidents happen. Retirement works the same way. For 40 years, you climbed, you saved diligently, you managed risk carefully, you deferred gratification. Every decision was about reaching the summit, that magic number in your retirement account that would set you free. And then you hit it. Congratulations, you've arrived. You've won the game. Except the game isn't over. Now comes the descent, and most retirees are totally unprepared for it. Think about what happens psychologically. During accumulation, your relationship with money was pretty straightforward. More is better. Up is good. Growth equals success. Your entire mindset was built around an offense. Now you're supposed to switch to defense, reduce your risk, shift from accumulation to distribution. And for many high achievers, that's challenging. I call this summit fever, the psychological reluctance to de-risk because you're emotionally attached to growth. You've spent decades watching that portfolio climb, and the idea of slowing down or actually spending what you saved, well, that's a bit uncomfortable, isn't it? So what happens? You remain overexposed. You keep taking unnecessary risk. You're 68 years old with an 80% stock allocation because you can't accept emotionally that the climb is over. You're still buying rentals. You're still working the rentals. Do you see? We haven't made the shift. We're still in the first half of life. And then the market might drop 30% and go flat for 10 years. And suddenly that one more good year strategy just cost you 3 or more years of retirement security. I get it. It's hard to shift from offense to defense when offense is what got you here. But staying aggressive into your late 60s and 70s isn't brave. It's denial. You haven't made the switch into who you are now in your encore years. At Madrona Financial, we don't just crunch the numbers. 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Our advisors are skilled at spotting when you're taking unnecessary risks, not because the math supports it, but because your identity does. 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We often mistakenly think that money is logical. It's not. It's truly emotional, and in my case, we're talking about the psychological impact. 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Getting down safely is about wisdom. 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The truth is, retirement success isn't reaching the summit. It's getting down safely. 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
12: 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Brian, let's dive into our next topic here, the ripple effect, how one tax decision can raise your Medicare premiums. Brian, I think most retirees look at financial decisions one at a time and they ask, should I do a Roth conversion or should I sell this investment? But you say that that's not how sophisticated retirement planning works. Why is that?
13: Yeah, any decision can have multiple effects. That's why, you know, when we're doing tax estimates, we can't do it on a napkin or spreadsheet. We really have to have the tax program, because not only does it affect many different things, potentially, rates can change. There's phase-ins, phase-outs, all kinds of things that really can't even be computed without a program to do that with. So, you know, we titled this about how it can affect your Medicare premiums. That was just the first on the list of things. So any major tax decision or financial decision can create a ripple effect. One of the ripples, obvious ripple, is the Medicare premiums, the IRMA that we'll talk about in a second here. But other things, we just got done talking about Social Security taxation, how that can affect many other things, including required minimum distribution decisions. That doesn't make decisions in your 60s, you know, when you do your tax planning, may not affect currently your RMD decisions and taxation, but it will later. And so that has to be factored in, or should be. Investment withdrawals, and finally, estate planning. Any tax decisions that you're making, whether you're recognizing gains that could have a step up in basis if you didn't recognize them, or you're doing tax deferral or tax elimination strategies like 1031 or 1033 exchanges, that kind of thing, those all interplay. So there's a lot of moving parts here. And I think the bottom line is great retirement planning isn't about making isolated decisions. It's about understanding how one decision impacts every other part of your financial life.
15: Brent, let's talk about the hidden cost of a tax decision. Now, I had an Aunt Irma, and you often talk about something called Irma. I don't think you're talking about my aunt. Many listeners have probably never heard of Irma. What is that?
13: Yeah, Irma is I-R-M-A-A. So your aunt just had one A.
15: Yeah, she just had the one A, right.
13: Just had the one. This one has two. It stands for Income-Related Monthly Adjustment Amount. What does that mean? Well, that means if you have a higher income in a particular year and you know, you're on Medicare and you're paying Medicare premiums, they're going to jack those up if you have a good year. And how do they determine what a good year is? Well, they have a table. If you make more than a certain amount, you might have, say, $130 extra or $250 or $500 more. It depends on how much you make. And that's for a year that they'll charge this extra. It's just a surcharge, a penalty, an increase in tax, however you want to call it. They call it Irma. I just call it money out of your pocket. So what they do is if you have a big tax year, in 2 years, you'll get the bill. And you'll get the bill every month, because they're going to take more out of your Social Security check or more out of your Medicare premium, or charge you more, basically. And so these are, again, it's just a tax increase. It's like having a higher tax bracket. And so it's a two-year delay. And so it's just additional premium that you have to pay for 12 months. And then the next year, you look at that tax return 2 years ago, and it'll redetermine what your payment needs to be. So it's not necessarily a bad thing. Now, you know, of course, it's never fun to pay extra, but the alternative is probably worse. Oh, gee, I never have to worry about Irma because I never have high taxable income. Well, that's not awesome. I would rather have high taxable income and worry about Irma than not. So it's kind of one of those catch-22s. So if your taxable income is generally high or maybe periodically high, you know, if it's periodically high, there may be some tax planning around that. But as I mentioned, there's many different things that, you know, that we can talk about. Irma was the first one. That's what we titled this section. The Medicare going up, the premiums going up because of Irma. And that's a year-by-year look back, a two-year look back that is calculated on.
15: So, Brian, it occurs to me that people really don't know how much Irma can be. What is the max that someone could pay for an Irma adjustment?
13: Yeah, for an individual, it could be $578 a month. And for a couple, it could be $1,156 a month. Now, again, if you're paying that, you had a lot of income 2 years ago. So it's not necessarily a bad thing. Now, some people, they're like, well, I'm going to have income, high income every year. It's going to be $1,156 a month all the time. And that's just the way it is. And okay, that's fine. That just means I don't have any planning to do around that. I might look at that situation and say, well, that tells me you're in a very high tax bracket. I want to look at your RMDs in the future, your age. That might affect decisions about Social Security, when to take it, capital gains, sale of a business, all that other kind of stuff that we talk about on this show. So, but those are the amounts in answer to your question.
15: Brian, I want to throw out the phone number here really quick because I'm sure listeners may have some questions. 833-673-7373 is the number to call to request your Madrona analysis. No cost and no obligation. Every tax decision has a ripple effect. Again, if you'd like to further this conversation, it's 833-673-7373. And the phone lines are open right now. Brian, you've developed what you call the tax ripple analysis. Explain that idea.
13: Yeah, one of the things about being a financial planner who's also got a CPA firm and is a CPA and myself, that, you know, one of the reasons I started Madrona Financial way back when, I was a partner in a CPA firm here with Bob Bauer, Bauer Evans CPAs. I got licensed in 1999 because I realized that my clients, I didn't think were being serviced well as far as the integration between their financial investment decisions and their tax decisions. And I'd never in my career gotten a call from a stockbroker asking me about tax implications before they pulled the trigger on giving advice. And my clients, they, you know, that were do-it-yourself investors, which wasn't as prevalent back then, but still was going on, they certainly didn't have the tax code at their fingertips or on the top of their head. They didn't have the software to run these what-if scenarios. And so there was a real underserving of people coordinating these two things. That's the reason this show exists. That's the reason why the Madrona company exists, is the coordination of these two. It really is. That's the whole thing. So if we're willing to say, yeah, my investment decisions should be coordinated with my tax decisions, now we can go through this ripple effect. Nick, it really has three stages. The first stage is the immediate impact. So what will my decisions do to my federal tax bill, which is where most people start and stop? If they are going to do this analysis, that's where it is. What is the federal tax bill? And maybe there's a state tax implication. There hasn't been a lot of that if you're a Washingtonian, but there will be more and more in the years to come. Looks like we do have a capital gains tax. We have the highest federal estate tax in the country. We'll have a new income tax. It won't affect a lot of people initially. They'll change that down the road, I'm sure. So that's the immediate impact. How about the secondary impact? That's where kind of some of the topics we're talking about today. Will Medicare premiums increase with IRMA? Will more of my Social Security benefits become taxable and at a higher tax bracket? Will future required minimum distributions change and the tax on them? And finally, does decision I make now reduce future tax flexibility? The flexibility to decide when to volunteer taxes, basically, on IRA amounts, on when to take capital gains, when to make decisions to sell assets, whether to do tax-deferred exchanges or not. When you have that flexibility, you can make those decisions. So that's kind of the secondary impact. And finally, there's a long-term impact to these decisions. Decisions might include, does this improve my lifetime after-tax wealth? So when I talk about integrating the two, my goal and our goal here is to help you improve your lifetime after-tax wealth. If you had to sum it up, why does Madrona Financial and CPAs exist? It is here to help you improve your lifetime after-tax wealth. Does it create greater retirement flexibility? I think flexibility is a good thing. And finally, does it leave more for my legacy plans, my heirs, my charities? So that's a long-term impact to decisions. So I just turned a simple question is, should I do X, Y, or Z? Mm-hmm. And what's the current tax implication of that into a more complex thing by having an immediate impact, secondary impacts of other things that may be affected by decisions, and finally, long-term impact of making these decisions.
15: Talking with Brian Evans about the ripple effect, how one tax decision can raise your Medicare premiums. Once again, our phone number is 833-673-7373. Brian, let's start with Roth conversions. They're incredibly popular today. Can they trigger higher Medicare premiums?
13: Absolutely. They can trigger a lot of things because you're adding taxable income now, and that affects everything, as we've learned in this show today. It can affect a lot of different things. Now, you have to be careful about Roth conversions. There's a lot of advisors out there that are telling you to convert everything all at once. That's a terrible tax planning strategy. If you're putting yourself into a high bracket now and you're eliminating your flexibility down the road, the flexibility to take advantage of the 15% brackets or the 22 or 24% brackets or the 15% capital gains tax brackets. If you're removing that flexibility and just volunteering all your IRA at the highest brackets, whether that be, you know, 32 or 35, 37, whatever that may be, and you're giving up the chance to take in income at brackets in the teens, terrible tax planning. But that's going on out there, so I just wanted to kind of point that out. However, I will also say Roth conversions can have a great opportunity, especially in the case of this type of tax planning. I talked earlier about, you know, there's a lot of things we can compute, and we can compute things on current laws. But I know a lot of my clients, a lot of people listening, are worried about future tax brackets changing, not only federally, but in the state of Washington. So if we fast forward 10 years, I do not know what party is going to be in control of Congress, Senate, and the presidency. I do not know if the progressives will get a foothold. I do not know what the Washington income tax will be and who it will affect. I do worry about all of these tax brackets could be much higher. So if I have a moving target, it's like kicking a field goal and the goalposts are moving about a second before you're going to launch your foot into that ball. Well, you might miss because you don't know where that goalpost is going to be by the time the ball gets there. And that's tax planning sometimes. We know where we think it is, but it could move. And so having flexibility is very important in this case. But we can have our opinions about that and factor that in. But I would be concerned about in the future if you have RMDs down the road a bit and you're concerned about the political landscape and the tax landscape, now might be a good time to be planning ahead so that you can have some more flexibility by doing some conversions into a Roth where you have some tax-free gains, some tax-free money, so you can add to your flexibility decisions down the road.

0: weekend and the night before and carb loading or whatever that may be. I'm not a marathon runner, Jeff. I hate running long distances. But for those of you that are, I'm sure there is lots that goes into that. There's a plan for the race. There's a pace. You're probably timing how long it takes you to run your miles. And it's not a win if you, hey, I just beat that pace by 30 seconds, 2 miles in a row. Because you know 3 miles from now, you'll be dogging it. You'll be walking probably or something because you ran them too fast. You loaded up too much early. So, yeah, it's a good analogy that tax planning, income planning, all this stuff is interrelated. Just like running a marathon, planning for it, practicing, getting prepared for it, and executing it in much the same way as running a marathon, which, by the way, again, Jeff, I will never do.
1: 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Once again, it's 833-673-7373. Smarter retirement starts with a smarter plan. Brian, I want to continue the conversation here by talking about appreciated assets. Where do retirees often get caught off guard?
0: Yeah, a lot of the discussions that we have with people, there are things that we know are coming up, Social Security, pension discussions, annuity. These are all income discussions. Some of these we have flexibility, again, as to when we start them. We do get to choose between age 62 to 70 when to take our Social Security. Annuity decisions, we choose that. Pensions, generally, you know, they can have some discussion whether to even take a pension or take a lump sum. That's a big one. We go over that a lot with people, especially Boeing retirees. They have a decision to take that lump sum and invest it themselves or take the certainty of an annuity, essentially, which is a pension, same thing. And so we can run an analysis on that. Sometimes it's a good decision to do take the monthly amount. Sometimes it's not. So it's not a one-size-fit-all for that decision. But we're talking here about a different kind of thing. This is for those folks that have successful investments. They have flexibility. They have flexibility as to when you're going to sell your concentrated company stock or some stock that went way up in value that you happen to invest in. Often in the Puget Sound, I see that being Microsoft, Apple, Amazon, those kinds of companies where they bought them early and they've gone way up in value. I have a client that bought $15,000 of Apple the day it came out. They're sitting on roughly $4 million now of that stock. And so sometimes there's concentrated stock positions. Investment properties. As I mentioned, in this part of the country, in the Puget Sound, we've had exceptional appreciation of real estate. That is not the case countrywide. You can go to the Bay Area and see a similar kind of thing. There's certain pockets, Miami now certainly has gone way up in value. There's certain pockets, but for the most part, the country has not seen the appreciation that the Puget Sound has had. So people that just own basic rental houses or investment properties, or even your principal residence, maybe it was on water and it's just, you know, it's gone up 10x or more. We have investment decisions to make. That's why I talk a lot about 1031 exchanges on this show and Delaware Statutory Trust, because a lot of our clients have amassed a good chunk of their wealth in appreciated investment real estate, and they want options. And so this is a decision. Yeah, they have extra options, in fact. They can decide when to sell it and whether they even want to pay tax. Most times when you sell something, you don't get to tell the IRS, yeah, I've decided not to pay a tax on that. You sell your stock, you're probably paying them. You sell something, but with real estate,

0: State, you have a choice. I did a 1031 exchange. I've decided not to pay the IRS any tax. In fact, I may keep these Delaware Statutory Trusts until I pass away or my spouse passes away. And the IRS, you'll never get to collect tax on the gains on this. Well, that's a real thing. And so we have decisions we can make. So whether it's selling company stock, selling investment real estate, how about selling a vacation home? That can have tax implications. Liquidating a taxable investment portfolio or selling your business. Selling your business has lots of nuances. And are you taking an installment contract? Are you selling assets? Are you selling company stock? Are you selling goodwill? Do you have a non-compete agreement? All these kinds of things. They can all have different tax elements. But the one common theme of these topics is that you kind of decide when they happen. So if they're embedded in your portfolio, what a great opportunity to say, what would be some of the ramifications? What are some of my options? Wouldn't you like to know those before you make the decision? Again, early in my career, my clients were having these decisions made often by financial advisors that didn't take any of this into account. And they made the decision. They come to me to have their tax return done. And they said, how'd I do? And I said, not good. And they said, well, how do I get out of the taxes? And I said, you don't. This is last year. I can't go back in time and change any of this. And so proactively planning for this can be very critical.
1: Brian, earlier in the conversation, you mentioned business owners. Can you elaborate a little bit on how this affects them?
0: Yeah, you have lots of options, as I mentioned. I mentioned a few of those, maybe take an installment sale. How do you take that? I did want to mention, though, there's been a lot of private equity purchases of businesses, and it's very hot right now. A lot of small businesses are selling to larger company, private equity companies. There are many suitors out there for some certain businesses. For a while, the hot topics were veterinary firms and HVAC companies and electrical companies. Many financial firms now are, even my own firm, I get inquiries every day on the CPA firm and the investment advisory firm. So you might own a business that you're saying, yep, I'm talking to private equity or thinking about it. And there's a lot of attributes to that go beyond just who's going to give you the biggest number, because they might give you a number, but the reality is, there's different components of that. There's a cash piece. There is a tax-deferred capital gains piece. Now I got to consider the Washington capital gains tax on this, as well as the federal tax. There's an earnout. Earnouts are potentially not real money. They may make it so that you're not able to really hit the targets and you won't get paid for that piece. When it comes to selling a business, you probably haven't done that a lot. Most people selling a business, they're selling it once in their lifetime. They don't have two businesses. They don't have five businesses that they've started and sold. Some people have, but most people, it's their business. They get to do this once. Now, you can get it right or get it wrong, but very few people have the experience it takes to understand what's out there. What are some of the nuances that the private equity firms are throwing out there? So that's something that if you have a small business and want some help with that, we do have our CPA firm. We do have experience with that we can help guide the process along with you and maybe help you not make a fatal error when it comes to selling a business. I've seen where people have done that and they're like, man, if I had it to do over again, I would have done X, but I didn't know what I didn't know. Well, if it's possible to get to know some of that stuff ahead of time, wouldn't that be a good thing? So if you do have a small business, maybe consider talking to our CPA firm about that, because we might be able to help.
1: 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And the phone lines are open right now. Well, Brian, we're out of time for this week. I want to thank you for your time. But as I do every week, I want to thank our great listeners right here in the Puget Sound area for joining us. So for Brian, I'm Jeff Shade. Have a great weekend, won't you? Join us again next week right here for another edition of Growing Your Wealth.
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8: Former President Biden's cancer has spread, with the latest from Lisa Taylor.
9: That's according to his son, Hunter Biden, who gave an update on his father's health during a wide-ranging interview with the BBC on Friday. Hunter Biden got emotional when discussing his father's health. He said the cancer has metastasized into his bones and further, and added it's very painful and it's very debilitating in many respects. The 83-year-old former president revealed his cancer diagnosis in May of last year, just months after his time in the White House ended.
8: Todd Blanche will be the next U.S. Attorney General. The Senate confirmed the acting Attorney General after weeks of debate with a handful of Republicans in opposition. Early this morning, the Senate voted 50-49 to approve Blanche, with Republican Senator Susan Collins of Maine and Lisa Murkowski of Alaska joining Democrats in opposition. Blanche secured the final vote he needed from Louisiana Senator Bill Cassidy, who had previously been a holdout. Some Republicans expressed concerns about Blanche having a possible conflict of interest because because he was President Trump's former personal attorney and because he helped create Trump's $1.8 billion anti-weaponization fund. Blanche formally rescinded the fund earlier this week. A red flag warning continues.

0: continues across the inland northwest because of hot temperatures, dry conditions, and gusty winds, conditions that can cause fires to grow. Firefighters increased containment on the Spokane fires. The Old Trails fire remains at 3,500 acres with 23% containment. The Autumn Lane fire has burned 5,700 acres and containment has increased to 47%, and the Fairview fire is 31% contained at 992 acres. Drugs are the official cause of death for Memphis Grizzly forward Brandon Clark, according to the L.A. Medical Examiner, who said Clark died from the effects of heroin and cocaine. Clark was found unresponsive at a home in the San Fernando Valley in May. He played his whole career in Memphis, which lasted for seven seasons. I'm Lisa Carton.
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3: And good morning, Dr. Samira Umat has the weekend off. We have Dr. Jerry Mixon and Dr. Michael Gilbert of Northwest Vision Institute. So two wonderful doctors in the studio. Well, one wonderful doctor in the studio and one wonderful doctor in Orlando. Welcome, doctors.
4: Good morning.
5: Right.
3: There you go.
5: A little minor correction, actually. I'm about 15 miles west of Orlando in Winter Garden.
3: Oh. Okay, that's right. So he's not hanging out with the big mouse today at all. Or any day, actually.
5: No.
3: I would like to.
5: We're staying away from the tourist area.
3: There you go. So and stay in the beautiful little town.
5: Far more family friendly. That's
3: very good. Very good. I'm going to give that phone number out today because today is the day if you have a question about your eyes or your health as you're aging. Two different doctors here today and lots of questions from our listeners, I'm sure. So let me give you that number so you can get into the call queue right away. It's 206-421-5757. That number is 206-421-5757. Lines are open right now. Okay, Dr. Mixon, want to give us an update on medical news. What's happening this past week?
5: Well, I noticed that there was a kind of a scare article that nine people had contracted the flesh-eating bacteria and four had died.
3: Oh, no.
5: And so, you know, warning you against going in the water in the warm environments. I guess most of these were along coastal Louisiana, where the Gulf water is quite warm. Turns out, though, that all nine of those people had suppressed immune systems for one reason or another. You know, things such as HIV, or they had cancer chemotherapy, or they have an active cancer, or they're a poorly controlled diabetic. These are sorts of conditions that suppress the immune system. All the other hundreds of thousands of people that had been in that same waters on those same beaches did not get sick at all. And I think what this is really coming down to is the same message I try to give people about our COVID pandemic. You know, healthy young people were in no real danger from COVID. 10,000 people over 70 would die for one child. This thing of putting children in masks and keeping them out of school for years and destroying their education was absolute panicky foolishness, had no real science behind it. What we really need to be doing is looking at how to boost our immune system and keep our immune system as robust and healthy as possible. And for most of us, the single biggest risk we are at for immune suppression is being overweight. Mm-hmm. Okay? Every extra pound of body fat is actually damaging your immune system and causing it to be less capable of finding and killing bacteria and viruses. And it also is setting up the environment for you to get cancer and for that cancer to spread. And so I don't know how to make this any clearer, okay? I'm not concerned about people being overweight because of their looks. This is not, quote, fat shaming. This is a matter of, I am interested in their not dying of diabetes, heart attacks, strokes, cancer, or overwhelming bacterial or viral infections, because all of those things are increased with each and every pound of excess body fat that you add. They were finding that the GLP-1 agonist drugs are extremely beneficial in a lot of ways. Yes, they are bending the curve on America's growing obesity epidemic. They're actually showing us a modest decline in the percentage of Americans that are overtly obese. And I've got to be all in favor of that.
4: For the first time ever.
5: But they're also lowering, yes, for the first time ever. But it's also lowering the risk of dementia, yeah, heart attacks, strokes, degenerative joint disease,
4: diabetic
5: diabetes.
4: Eye disease.
5: Absolutely. All of these things are being improved in part because they're reducing the body fat, hence decreasing inflammation throughout our bodies, but also because they seem to have a very prominent anti-inflammatory and to some degree anti-senescence effect, which is really neat. So all of the drugs in this class seem to be helping to reduce senescent cell load. They seem to be boosting our immune response. They seem to be decreasing the inflammation in our brains, our hearts, our lungs, our joints. And these are things that are causing increased risk of all of those diseases I mentioned earlier. And if you like to go to the beach in a warm, sunny place where the water is toasty warm instead of cold like it is on Puget Sound, then it also helps protect you against those, quote, flesh-eating bacteria. So please, everybody, 2 meals a day, 3 at the most. If you're going to eat 3, eat them lightly and get rid of the snacks in between. And don't be afraid of the GLP-1s. The vast majority of you will tolerate them very well, especially in low doses. And they can be a life changer. They really can. So,
3: all right.
5: That's
3: Thank
5: my
3: you for that,
5: message
3: Dr.
5: for
3: Mixon.
5: The day.
4: Just well, as the tiniest footnote, being on the GLP-1s can make changes to your vision, partly because of the blood. As you alter the blood glucose, it can change the shape of the natural lens, so it can just change your prescription. The other thing is, if you have any diabetic retinopathy, it can, perversely, it can make it temporarily worse. So if you do have some diabetes, have an eye exam before you start, and then as you're being treated, because there can be some side effects of this drug class, but it's sure exciting for the
5: Absolutely.
4: First time in my practice lifetime to see some movement of the national obesity needle.
5: Yes. Yeah. Okay. And that is what is a big part of what is causing America to be not just the fattest country on earth, but the sickest country of all the industrialized nations. We get sick earlier with chronic diseases. We live with chronic disease much longer than any other country. We die younger. And the vast majority of it is caused by our being the fattest industrialized country on planet Earth. We need to fix that.
3: So. Very good. Lots of things we could talk about today on the show. I'm going to give you a phone number so you can call. No callers yet. 206-421-5757. If you'd like to know more about the GLP-1s, losing weight, anything to do with longevity, and as you're aging, or about your eyes and your eye health, give us a call, 206-421-5757. Now let's go to Dr. Michael Gilbert, who is our guest doctor in the studio. What are some new things or some things that you are seeing in the eye field having to do with the eyes?
4: Well, I guess the most topical is the air quality here in the Northwest.
3: Oh, yes.
4: Has been just awful recently. Mm. Yesterday it was improved by about 30%. Today it's another step better again. But so many people have their underlying dry eye worsened greatly by that. So harsh, irritated throats and irritated eyes. And sometimes that irritation, you don't feel the irritation, but may just have fluctuating vision or spontaneous tearing. And in fact, last week at the worst, I would occasionally, while seeing patients, I'd get a tear form out of one eye. And I know that was just the air quality that was exacerbating my dry eyes. So that surely, I know, has been affecting many patients, listeners, and patients alike. So other than just using artificial tears during that period to wash out some of that, some of the pollutants, that can help. But the underlying vulnerability, it comes from the failure of the natural glands with aging, so that they aren't producing quality or quantity of the tears that they used to. So oftentimes that's something that long term we can realign, get those glands working again so that you're less vulnerable. And hopefully you don't have to do it all year long. We get this cleared up. But I fear that we're in a reprieve rather than a resolution of the wildfire air quality issue.
3: All right. Good to know, Dr. Michael Gilbert. 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

0: to Daniel, who said he's driving in his truck right now. Hi, Daniel. Welcome to Leading
1: Edge. Good morning, and good morning, Dr. Gilbert.
2: Good morning.
1: I have a couple questions. Well, first of all, where's the 16 music on the interludes? Missed that. But anyway, I have one of those. I don't know if it's a GLP, but I had Trulicity, which is a GLP, and I had some bad reactions to it. It didn't prove beneficial. I'm now on Mounjaro. I don't know what class that is. If it has the same side effects that you're talking about, I do have diabetic retinopathy also. And I have a couple of questions about that once I know about this classification for Mounjaro and why it's different than Trulicity.
3: Well, Mounjaro is a GLP-1. So, you know,
1: awesome.
3: The side effect profile, yeah, they overlap. So it's a slightly different molecule. And so some people tolerate it better than the other ones. But, you know, you just kind of have to try it and see.
1: Well, I've had good success with it. I've lost over 30 pounds so far. I'm coming down off my insulin. I'm down from 110 units to, well, today was 28 units.
3: Super.
1: So I'm getting good results that way. I have a conflict with metformin. They had me at 2,000 milligrams, which is the max dose, and you speak favorably of it. But at the same time, I hear a lot of adverse things about metformin. And I asked the doctor just yesterday, how long do I need to be on this? He goes, it'll be after you get off your insulin before you start taking you off metformin. Is there a reason for that? In regards to diabetic retinopathy, I guess for Dr. Gilbert, how much worse? Because I get injections every couple months to preclude some of the leaking of blood in my right eyeball specifically, a little bit on my left. How long before that begins to heal, or does it ever? So I guess several questions in there.
3: Okay. Yeah, well, let me address the reason they want to take your insulin level down first and then finally the metformin. Insulin is kind of interesting in that it actually promotes making you fat. Insulin actually moves your metabolism dramatically towards making new fat cells and filling your fat cells. You can almost predict that when you have a type 2 diabetic and you put them on insulin, they're going to gain 30 pounds. And that's the insulin effect. And that's because one of the physiologic responses we have to having high blood sugar is your body wants to get rid of that extra sugar. And so your kidneys start to kick it out as much as possible. Insulin is supposed to drive it into the cells to be burned. But if the sugar is still higher than ideal, your liver sees all that extra sugar and turns it into triglycerides. The triglycerides circulate around, get pulled into the fat cells. And body fat is actually a secondary method of lowering your blood sugar. So the GLP-1s are beneficial in several ways. They move our metabolism away from producing fat. They improve our metabolism of the simple carbohydrates and the sugars, so we don't store it as fat as easily. And that then allows your need for insulin to go down. And so that's what you're seeing. As you're down 30-some pounds, your insulin requirement is going down with it. Okay. The idea is to get it to the point that you don't need insulin anymore, that your metabolism is adequate. And hopefully, in addition to losing the body fat, your doctors have you working to build muscle mass, because muscle burns sugar very effectively.
1: Yes.
3: It's five times more effective at burning sugar than fat. And so you want to have as much muscle as possible. One of the problems of losing fat with the GLP-1s is you can lose muscle with it. And so as you lose muscle, you actually slow down your ability to lose fat. So you want to lose the fat, build the muscle, and that combination will lower your need for excess insulin. And as your insulin levels go down, that further shifts your metabolism away from fat production. So it's a self-reinforcing loop. Okay, lower insulin means lower fat production. Lower fat production means less need for insulin. And so it kind of reinforces itself. So you're heading in the right direction.
1: So is there a point when my pancreas kicks back in, I produce my own insulin? And, of course, the insulin resistance diminishes?
3: Insulin resistance is a function in large measure of the senescent cells build up in your fat. And they actually, that fat is the most senescence-sensitive tissue in your body. And so every pound of body fat is raising the level of senescent cells throughout your body, including your immune system and your muscles. So they are making your muscles weaker. They're making your immune system less and less capable of finding and killing things it should kill. And one of the problems is as your pancreas becomes senescent, it is killing the beta cells that produce insulin. And so the question is, as we can reduce your body fat, reduce the inflammation, and hopefully reduce the senescent cell load in your pancreas, then it comes down to how much recovery can your particular pancreas undergo? How much will you now grow the cells that produce the insulin back? And we don't know till you get there.
1: Interesting. Okay, as far as the retinopathy, is there a point when I recover from the very slow but consistent bleeding in the eyeballs, or the leakage of fluids anyway in the eyeballs?
3: I'm going to leave that one to Dr. Gilbert.
2: So,
3: Michael, what do you think?
2: Answer is easy. Yes, it's possible, but not, you know, that's not, you know, a high likelihood. It depends on your ability to overall improve the physiology based on your medications. And I'd love to hear that you can change both insulin resistance and insulin production by decreasing senescent cells. That's fascinating. But the greater likelihood
3: is... We know
2: is,
3: clearly... No, go ahead. I'm sorry.
2: Go ahead. So I was just saying the diabetic retinopathy degree that you have is not easily turned around. But the dependence on steroid injections that you talked about for leaky blood vessels can gradually improve. Oftentimes, that we can just change the longevity or the, you know, there are slow release applications of steroids, so you don't have to have the frequent injections, and the efficacy may improve long enough that they can taper you down in the dose.
3: Okay, I was going to say, in regard to the recovery of the pancreas, in the animal studies, yes, it happens to a significant degree. When we lower the senescent cell load, think of the senescent cells as, A, they're pro-inflammatory, they're pro-fat production, they're pro-cancer production, but they suppress the ability of your tissues to heal and repair. They actually act like a lid on the ability to grow and heal and repair any damage to an organ. When we remove senescent cell load, the rodent studies show that these animals just go into repair gangbusters, and that includes their pancreas. Their pancreas starts to grow new beta cells very, very efficiently, and yeah, they stop being diabetic, which is fabulous. Their hearts start growing again. They start repairing the damage. They repair the atherosclerotic disease. Their brains start to remyelinate in the animal models for degenerative neurologic disease. Those those animals, when we knock out their senescence, it all goes into overdrive for repair. The problem is we humans are not as tough as rats.
2: Speak for yourself.
3: We don't know yet to what degree we humans are going to be able to repair our hearts, our lungs, our brains, our pancreas. The only way we're going to find out is to systematically go through a large population of people, knock out those damn senescent cells, keep them gone, and then wait to see how well humans recover from the damage that has already been done. So that's up in the air right now.
1: Yeah, these senescent cells, I've heard you talk about this over the course of time. I've been trying to look it up. How do you smell that? So I can't find it. And how do I, other than the diabetic stuff, you know, getting rid of fat, what else can people do to rid themselves of these senescent cells?
4: Ooh, can we talk about that right after the break, Dr. Mixon?
3: Yes, we can talk about that right after the break.
4: Okay, we'll take a quick break. And Daniel, we'll be right back. Hang on the line and keep driving safe. You stay right there. And I'm going to give the phone number again, too. 206-421-5757. We will be back with more Leading Edge Medicine in just a moment. Stay right there.
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4: 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My name is Lynette, here with Dr. Jerry Mixon in Florida, in our Florida studio, and Dr. Michael Gilbert from Northwest Vision Institute. We welcome all your calls this morning. We are live. And if you've got calls about your vision, your eyes, this is the day to call because Dr. Michael Gilbert is here. Also, Dr. Jerry Mixon. And we're talking about those GLP-1s. And Dr. Mixon, you had some more comments for Daniel, who's driving very safely, by the way. Good job. Some other information for him. Go ahead and restate your question, Daniel.
1: Well, first of all, how do you spell necessicel? So I can do some more research. And what can the general public, what can we do to help us decrease the existence? Yeah, other than losing fat alone, that, yeah, that's a significant one. And obviously, I'm working on that. I've lost 35 pounds.
3: Yes.
1: Still recording.
3: No, you're doing very well.
1: What else can we do to fight this?
3: Well, let me give you a quick physiology lesson here, okay? Senescent cells are formed when a cell gets, well, basically becomes senile. Instead of dying and being replaced, it stops working. And in the medical literature, they're actually referred to sometimes as zombie cells because they have many things in common with the movie zombies. So senescence, S-E-N-E-S-C-E-N-T.
1: Oh, I'm hearing you starting with an E and this S, so S-E-N. Okay, good.
3: No. S-E-N, yeah. And the problem is there is no commercial lab in America that can measure senescent cells. It's been purely a research sort of thing in the past. I got frustrated by that because it became so clear to me that with the aging process, senescent cell load was building up in my patients and I needed to get it down. So I spent an outrageous amount of money working with a transitional medicine lab to develop a test that we can do in our clinic that actually lets us measure how many senile cells you have in your immune system. As far as I know, we're the only longevity clinic in the country that is actually measuring senescent cells in your immune system right now. So if you want to get them measured, the only place I know of at the moment is one of my three clinics. Treatment, there are some general things, high polyphenol intake, things like resveratrol, quercetin, fisetin. These are polyphenol things that are found in deeply pigmented fruits and vegetables. But those in at lower doses inhibit the activity of the senescent cells but don't kill them. High dose polyphenols, 1,000 times what you would find in your diet, seems to be reasonably effective at lowering the level of senescent cells in your body, or some drugs such as dasatinib coupled with quercetin will lower senescent cell load rather consistently in the research if you tolerate the drugs. But the drugs are a little harsh, so a fair number of people don't tolerate them well, which is why we are moving over towards the high-dose polyphenols. But it is possible to lower that load. We have patients who started with loads 70, 75, 80% of their immune system was senile. And after therapy, it's down to like 15 to 20%. A few hyper-responders are down into single digits, 5, 6, 7%, which is where you were when you were 12 or 15. So, yes, it can be done, but measuring the progress, measuring the effectiveness of your therapy, I don't know anybody except us that is actually offering that to their patients yet.
1: Interesting. Do you have to be a longevity patient to go through this? or do you do it also
3: right
1: for those?
3: Right now,
1: as I used to be.
3: No, we don't do it. We can't as yet. I'm working with the regulatory people so I can offer it to doctors outside of my clinic. I have no plans to offer it to the individual because what are you going to do with the information? You know, you don't know how to adjust it. The drugs have side effects and issues. So right now, the only people that it is approved to be used by are patients within my clinic where I developed the study. As I said, I'm working with regulatory people now. I'm hoping within the next year or so to get it so I can at least offer it to other physicians and let them offer it to their patients and interpret the findings and provide them with the therapy they need.
1: Okay, that's interesting. So I have a friend who's a chiropractor, a functional neurologist, and he's got his RN degree, and he's working on his master's in nursing so he can do some stuff because there's a lot of overlapping things that he can do. And he's intrigued. I used to be a patient a few years ago, and he was intrigued by some of the things I was telling about. And so there's something he might be in looking into, because he is also interested in longevity. Well, that's an interest of his.
3: Sure.
1: So interesting, and I've learned a ton, like how to spell senescent cells. That's a big one. Look up now.
3: Yeah. Well, you know, senescent is just a takeoff on. Yeah, it's a takeoff on the word senile. Yeah, these are senile cells. So senescent means a cell that is senile.
1: Right. Oh, now that I understand it, I can hear it. Right, it makes total sense. I was a medic in the military.
3: Yeah.
1: So I didn't have a background in medical vocabulary.
3: Right.
1: Once I hear the proper enunciation. So, all right. Oh, thank you very much. I appreciate the extra time you've given me, and it's been fascinating. Have a great day.
3: Okay. Thank you for the call, sir.
8: Thank you, Daniel. Drive safe as you're out there. Our phone number to get through today for Leading Edge Medicine is 206-421-5757. Dr. Jerry Mixon in the studio. And for your eye questions today, Dr. Michael Gilbert from Northwest Vision Institute. Right now, headed to Vancouver, John is with us. 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
9: Hello, John. Oh, thank you very much. Thank you for your community and military service, Doctor. I have a question on a IV to the claim it will prevent macular degeneration. It's called an EDTA IV. Is there any evidence that would help?
2: I have heard none.
8: Wow.
3: No, neither have I. I mean, EDTA is used as a chelating agent to pull
2: for calcium
3: metals out of your system.
2: Yep.
3: Yeah. And, you know, to remove arsenic, cadmium, excess iron, etc. But I haven't heard anything about using it for macular degeneration.
2: There are depositions of calcium in particular in the cornea when they start affecting the vision. That can we use EDTA on the surface of the eye, but I can't think. I don't know of a mechanism of macular degeneration where metals are implicated, and that's the primary action of the EDTA.
9: So there's no the calcium buildup near the macula. This wouldn't that doesn't exist. You think
2: so?
9: Or you know?
2: It is possible in late stages of macular degeneration that there are changes, but just remove, you know, and that's scarring. It's typically not calcific. But if there were some calcium, removing it still leaves the scarring. So unfortunately, yeah. I think I cannot see the mechanism where that helps us either the risk factors for macular degeneration or the degeneration itself.
3: You know, except in bone, there is no there is no healthy deposit of calcium anywhere else in the human body. We have calcium flux that goes across cell membranes for calcium ions, but generally the body lays down calcium in areas of chronic inflammation to try to stabilize unstable inflammatory plaque, like in your arteries. But you can get calcium deposits in your ligaments and in your tendons when there's chronic inflammation, bursitis, tendonitis. You know, inflammatory processes trigger calcium deposition. That's why people get these so-called bone spurs on their heels. That's not really a spur sticking out off the bone. It looks like a spur, but it's actually where the tendon attaches to the bone. The tendon is becoming calcified because it's chronically inflamed. So my guesstimate is that if you're seeing calcium deposition on or in the eye, it's probably a result of a underlying inflammatory process. And right. What you really need to fix is to fix the underlying inflammation, not just try to pull the calcium out. The calcium is just a marker.
9: Is there any evidence that, what's the downside to that test? Do you have any experience with that?
3: To what test?
9: Downside.
3: The treatment, not the test. Oh. Okay, yeah. Okay, to taking intravenous EDTA. Yes, there's significant downside and risk. Every year, a certain number of people getting intravenous EDTA therapy die. Okay, my malpractice insurance specifically forbids intravenous chelation therapy because it's too high risk. Right? It's not specific for pulling out the stuff you don't want. When you take intravenous EDTA, you're pulling out every metal in the body: calcium, magnesium, sodium, potassium. Every positively charged ion in your body starts flooding out. And when you drop those levels too low, you can get in real trouble. So people that are doing intravenous therapies with EDTA have to basically start two IVs. One to use the EDTA, and the other

0: 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That's 206-421-5757. 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
1: Beck, you know what my dad always used to say?
2: 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Let me guess. If you put anything on a hot dog besides mustard, it's un-American?
1: Okay, that's true. 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Remember he used to say about the word worry?
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0: Lynette with Dr. Michael Gilbert. And we also have Dr. Jerry Mixon here, taking your calls at 206-421-5757. Okay, and doctors, let's see here. We're going to go to Whidbey Island, a beautiful place today. Let's head to Whidbey Island, and we're going to talk to Jim. Hi, Jim.
1: Good morning, Jim.
2: Hi. Good morning.
3: Good morning.
2: I've been a longevity patient since fall of 2009, and I'm currently a patient of Dr. Armstrong's. Since 2017, I've had three hearing tests. I've got hearing problems. I have fire service background, too many sirens, all that kind of stuff. Anyhow, I was having trouble with the second set of hearing aids I had, so I decided to go a different direction, and I had another test done about a month ago. And there was one prognosis coming out of that test I hadn't heard before, but it made some sense to me. My question's going to be whether I can do anything about it. The technician told me that the new hearing aids would improve my hearing, but they weren't going to solve all of my problems.

0: And I thought with Dr. Gilbert there today, he might have in his background some, you know, the ears are pretty close to the eyes and maybe some knowledge about this. But the other part of my problem, she said, was I'm not getting the messages to my brain as quickly as I used to from my ears. And therefore, when the conversation is rapid, and I found this to be exactly true, I have trouble understanding what I'm hearing. So she didn't tell me anything I could do to improve that part of it. She just said that the hearing aids weren't going to solve that problem. And I'm curious if there's anything I might be able to do that, or if that could also be possibly affecting my eyes, that deficiency in some way.
1: Well, Michael, I don't know of any connection between hearing loss and vision loss, so I'm going to leave that part of it to you. There are, interestingly, though, a few things that we may be able to do to improve that connection between what you're hearing and your ability of your brain to process it. You know, we have age-related cognitive decline. And that's a very real, well-documented change that we undergo with aging. If you look at these kids in their teens, 14, 15, 16-year-olds, you watch them typing on their phones with their thumbs. You know, they'll talk to you. They're typing a message to their best friend. They're doing three different things at the same time. Their brains are incredibly fast and malleable, and they change subjects, they change attention really fast. When it comes to sheer speed, our brains are the absolute fastest in our mid to late teens that they will ever be in our entire life. And as we age, our brains slow down. And we reach a point, usually somewhere in our 30s to early 40s, that we have to start focusing on one thing at a time. And the thesis becomes, do one thing, do it very well, then move to the next thing. Quit trying to do two and three things at a time, because we simply cannot switch attention from topic to topic that quick. And our neurons are not responding as fast as they did. And that process continues as we age into our 50s and 60s and 70s. Now, the trade-off is we gain in experience what we're losing in speed. Because by the time you're in your 50s, you no longer have to solve all your problems brand new. You've got the experience. You solve things similar to this five or six times before. And so you simply take the template you developed for the previous ones, you apply them to the new one, and you get your solutions quickly and efficiently. But we move into our 60s and 70s and 80s, that slowing down continues to happen. And at some point, we start kind of lagging behind the world around us. And that sounds kind of like what's happening to you, in that you hear something, even with your hearing aids, it comes in, but it takes you too long to process it. And so new stuff is coming in before the old stuff is getting processed. And so the question is, how can we help that? Well, it turns out there are things that can be done for that. There are polyphenols, lutein and zeaxanthin, that if we take them long enough, 6 months or so in reasonably adequate doses, they will build up in the membranes in our brains and our nervous system and actually improve how well our brains are working with complex issues. And then there's another compound called citicoline that we absorb very quickly. And if we take that once or twice a day over a period of a month or two or even three, we often find that our brain starts working faster because the citicoline is converted in the brain to a chemical called acetylcholine. And acetylcholine is the primary neurotransmitter from one brain cell to the next. So let the message go from here to there. And so a year or so, 2 years ago, I came up with a compound. It's a capsule. We call it Think Factor, that has both citicoline and lutein and zeaxanthin. And the citicoline kicks into gear within the first month or two. And then the lutein and zeaxanthin take effect within about 5 to 6 months. So it's a pill you have to take twice a day, every day. Actually, I take three a day. I take two in the morning and one at night because, as you might have guessed, I make my living with my brain. I need it functioning fast and efficiently. All right. So I take a total of 750 milligrams of citicoline a day, as well as a significant boost of the lutein zeaxanthin. So two in the morning, one at night, and I appear to be doing reasonably well. But the studies show that it works well. We actually, when I first brought it out, offered it free to 100 people if they would let us take their cognitive test and test the speed and accuracy of their brain function before they started, at 3 months and at 6 months. It works in about 95% of the people. Not everybody, but about 95% of the people improved. I'll leave it at that for the moment while we take a break.
2: That's right. Going to take our top of the hour break, and we will be back with more Leading Edge Medicine and more calls. Jim, stay on the line, and Dan will be talking with you in a moment as well. Stay right there.

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2: The U.S. Senate is on a five-week break. Senate lawmakers adjourned early this morning after passing a bill to fund the federal government until early December. They also confirmed Todd Blanch as Attorney General after weeks of debate, but they agreed to postpone action on a Senate budget resolution until after the recess. They also agreed to put off voting on the Save America Act, but agreed to vote immediately on a portion of the bill, which requires voters to show a picture ID in federal elections. Former President Biden's cancer has spread. We get the latest from Lisa Taylor.
3: That's according to his son, Hunter Biden, who gave an update on his father's health during a wide-ranging interview with the BBC on Friday. Hunter Biden got emotional when discussing his father's health. He said the cancer has metastasized into his bones and further, and added it's very painful and it's very debilitating in many respects. The 83-year-old former president revealed his cancer diagnosis in May of last year, just months after his time in the White House ended.
2: Former Vice President Kamala Harris is endorsing Democratic Senate candidate Abdul El-Sayed in Michigan's upcoming election. Harris praised El-Sayed as a candidate focused on working families and said he is needed to help Democrats win control of the Senate. El-Sayed won the Democratic primary this week and will face Republican former Congressman Mike Rogers in November. Senate Minority Leader Chuck Schumer and other top Democrats have also backed El-Sayed following his primary victory. The endorsement drew criticism from the Trump administration, which attacked Harris and El-Sayed's progressive views. A new study says drinking coffee could lower the risk of breast cancer death. The study was published in the British Journal of Nutrition and followed 95 women diagnosed with breast cancer for 11 years. Scientists found that a higher intake of total polyphenol was linked to lower breast cancer death risk. In the study, researchers noted that coffee was the major contributor to total polyphenol intake for study participants. I'm Lisa Carton.
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5: And we are back with hour number two of Leading Edge Medicine. My name is Lynette, along with Dr. Jerry Mixon and Dr. Michael Gilbert from Northwest Vision Institute. And we're continuing to talk with Jim on Whidbey Island. So doctors, take it away.
6: So anyway, Jim, so that's about what I can offer you as far as, you know, speeding up your ability to comprehend what's going on. What we found when we gave it to our first 100 people is that about 95% of them got better. The few that did not were actually people that when we took their first test, it indicated that they were probably heading for dementia. They tested very, very poorly to start with. And over time, they continued sliding downhill. So, you know, it's not a treatment for dementia, but for the normal slowing and loss of rapid function of the just an aging, otherwise healthy brain, it seems to work pretty darn well.
7: Well, that's good to hear. I am taking a product, lipospheric vitamin C, that includes quite a bit of choline in it. But I just started on that in the recent months. But I turned 85 last week, so the symptoms you're mentioning are some I've complained about, like multitasking, which used to be easy. I did it a lot. And, I'm having a lot of trouble doing that now. I can remember things well, but trying to keep track of what I was just starting on, if I get distracted, is an issue. So
6: I know. You know, my 14-year-old daughter gets impatient when she sees me working with my cell phone. You know, I start doing stuff with it, and I'm typing along with my thumbs, and I think I'm doing fine. And she says, "Come on, Dad, you're so slow. Let me do that." And she grabs it and just races along. But, you know, she's got that 14-year-old brain, and I've got a 79-year-old brain.
7: Fingers on a cell phone are amazing.
6: It is what it is, my
7: young
6: friend.
7: Young people.
6: Yeah. True, true. Anyway.
5: All right. Thank you for the call, Jim.
7: The other part of my question was for Dr. Gilbert, I guess, is if there was any connection with that symptom in the eye.
6: Yeah, Dr. Gilbert. So anything you can help with?
8: I agree entirely with your assessment, Jerry. Fortunately, hearing and vision do not share the same pathways back to the active centers of the brain. So those who have focal loss from a stroke or aging or whatever process, one sense may be relatively preserved compared to another. The other small aspect of this is because there are different routes of that information going into the processing centers of the brain, people can learn to lip read. So it may just accelerate your ability to comprehend by carefully watching whoever's speaking, so that you can do more than just one sense that is helping you interpret the string of verbal cues.
6: I like that, Michael. I had not thought of it, but you're absolutely right.
8: Yeah, double teaming the problem.
6: Sure.
8: I would look into Think Factor. I'm impressed with the data.
6: Yeah, it's cheap. Right. You know, it's about $35 to $40 a month. So, you know, certainly worth a try for 6 months to see how it works.
7: Sure. Well, I'll take that up with Dr. Armstrong on the 21st.
6: All right.
7: I appreciate your input from both of you. Thanks very much. And have a great
6: thank you for the
7: weekend.
6: Call, sir.
5: Mm-hmm. Thank you, Jim. All right, headed from Whidbey Island. Oh, you have a
6: wait
5: comment,
6: a minute.
5: Doctor?
6: Hold it. Yeah.
5: Hold the phone.
6: That last commercial. Hold a phone, whoever that is. I just had a burst of impatience during that last commercial when they told me that my Congress with unfinished business that really needs to be handled, that nearly 80% of the American population, Democrat, Republican, Independent, all agree that we need to keep people whose allegiance is to other countries from voting in our elections. You know, French, German, Russian, Chinese, Guatemala, they should not be electing America's leaders.
9: No.
6: Americans need to elect America's leaders. And everybody across the spectrum, liberals, conservatives, those in between, we all seem to agree. The only people that can't get it together
8: are
6: our Congress people. Why are the only ones in the country so stupid that they don't recognize that Americans should be electing America's leaders? Oh. That just boggles my mind. And now these lazy morons who only work 2.5 days a week, by the way, you do realize that. They don't work a 5-day week, okay? They work 2.5 days a week. We give them all day Monday and all day Friday to travel back purportedly to their districts. So they only work Tuesday, Wednesday, and Thursday to start with. And they don't start till noon on Tuesday, and they're out by 2 on Thursday. Okay. So wow. They only get really one full day of work Wednesday. They work part of the day on Tuesday, part of the day on Thursday, not at all on Monday or Friday. They make $175,000 a year base salary in the house, 170 something, I think it's 72, 73,000 in the Senate as a base. But then they get retirement after 4 years of service. They don't work 20, 30 years to retire. They can retire in 4 years, for God's sake.
5: Wow.
6: And they get medical, dental, vision to a degree that we never get. You know, their package is incredibly rich. And because of their inside information, they become millionaires off their investments almost overnight anyway. You know, so hearing that this bunch of overpaid, underworked, quote, civil servants now need a 5-week vacation in August, midway through September, it just ticks me off.
5: No, just say anyway. No. I know what they need, Dr. Mixon. They need brain power. They need think factor.
6: They need think factor.
5: Alert them, wake their brains up.
6: And
5: oh,
6: that's,
5: boy.
6: I just heard that they're leaving on their 5-week vacation.
5: Oh, on the news there, yes. It's like, what?
6: Yeah, it just ticked me off.
5: Okay. Thank you for that, Dr. Mixon.
8: Especially when there's so much unfinished business.
5: Yes. Too much unfinished business.
6: And they're leaving the budget. They're leaving the really important stuff undone so they can take another. They have their winter vacation and their spring vacation and their fall vacation. And they don't just go for a week. They go for 4 weeks, 5 weeks, 6 weeks at a time. And they only work 2.5 days a week when they are in the office. It just, what are we paying them for?
5: Yeah, what?
6: This. Ugh. We need to make this a volunteer sort of. You know. Damn.
8: And all right. Limits so they don't become deeply entrenched with the same attitude.
5: Exactly. Wow.
6: Absolutely. Anyway.
5: All right. Well, let's get how about we get a call for Dr.
8: All right. Is
5: Gilbert
8: this a medicine
5: here?
8: Show?
6: Yeah.
5: Yes. Well,
6: I just occurred. I work Monday through midday Saturday.
5: Yes, you do.
6: You know? And now that I'm in Florida, this show for me goes from 11 till 3, 11 a.m. till 3.
5: Yes, middle of your day.
6: You know, it's totally blows. So I get 1 day a week off. And so I'm thinking about these guys that are taking 5 days a week off and 12 to 15 weeks a year in vacation. And I have little patience with them.
5: No.
8: And they're
5: no.
8: on your payroll, Jerry.
5: Yes.
6: Yeah, I know. And I'm not impressed.
5: All right.
6: Anyway.
5: Well, we've got a break coming up here in about a minute or so. But first, let's get to our caller, get our question, then go to break. Hi, Dan. Dan's calling from Paulsbo.
8: Morning, Dan.
5: Hi, Dan.
6: Hello, Dan.
9: Hey.
8: Don't
9: hey,
8: ask
9: guys.
8: A political
9: Love the show.
8: Question,
9: Thanks again
8: please.
9: For taking my call. Oh, no, that's going to be hard to follow up that rant. I just had a question for the eye expert, Dr. Gilbert.
8: Yes, sir.
9: Basically, in February, I got hit above my eye with a band, and everything was fine. If anything, it changed my mindset. I was extremely grateful. I had no issues at all. I could still see perfect. And then for some reason, about maybe 2 months ago, I started having these floaters that I never noticed before. And then I started kind of having these like black dots or like little visual things that I never noticed before. I don't have any shadows or curtains or anything. If anything, I could see everything. I went into the eye doctor. They didn't dilate me. I did ask for that, but they took photos. They said my retina was fine. They said I had 20/20 vision. I went and saw my PCP. He said I was fine too. So I'm going to see an ophthalmologist, but I just, I have these like new visual sensations that I didn't notice before. First, I noticed them when I was looking at the sky. I would see these floaters, these little squiggly guys floating by. And then now I just see like in the background when I look at things, I just see these like little like dots or like pixelations. So, yeah, just was curious your opinion.
8: Is that both eyes or just one?
9: Yeah, it's both eyes. So like even above the right eye where I got hit.
8: Yep.
9: So I had a little bit of a headache the first week and then it went away. But all of a sudden, after being fine for 3 to 4 months, I just lost that gratitude because now I have these like new sensations in my eye. And so I've been pretty stressed about it. And when I don't think about it, I don't notice it. But sometimes it kind of dominates my mind. And it's just like, you know, it's hard not to think about it. So I just, when I heard
6: if you hear the music,
9: I was like, oh, I got to call in.
6: Wow. The music says we got to take a break. But we'll be back. Just sit tight. And Dr. Gilbert will answer with his customary brilliance
8: all kinds of
6: as soon as he gets back.
5: Oh, yes. So, Don, stay right there. And, Daniel, we're going to get to your call in just a few moments,
8: Stay tuned, as they say in the radio biz.
5: Yes, we do.
6: That's right.
5: Here's that phone number in case you'd like to call 206-421-5757. We will be right back in just a moment. Stay there.
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5: 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We're talking with Don from Paulsbo with Dr. Gilbert. Welcome back. Okay, so he has lots of squiggles. And things happening in his eyes, and seeing dots and all sorts of things. Dr. Gilbert, what do you think?
8: So let's first talk about what's going on, and secondly, how do you carefully diagnose it? Number one, a peripheral vitreous detachment is a normal part of aging, but it can be precipitated prematurely with eye trauma. Usually, facial trauma, like I think you're describing, wouldn't be enough to do it. But I remember one fellow that I had to see in an emergency room years ago hit his head on a garage door that was closing, and he had bilateral retinal detachments from it. So wow. It's certainly head trauma can precipitate it. So what's being precipitated? Well, in youth, the gel behind the natural lens in intimate contact with the retina, that whole posterior two-thirds of the eye is filled with a gel in youth. As the eye ages, along with us, the viscosity of that fluid thins. It gradually becomes more and more liquid. As that process happens, every time you move the eye, whether it's impact activities, sports, whatever, or just reading, when you read, your eye goes back and forth. And that constant microtraction on the attachments of that gel are gradually stressed with the liquefaction of that gel. So as that happens, eventually it starts to pull free from the retina. When it pulls free, now you've got more swirling around, and it often liberates clusters of cells from the retina as it pulls free. So that can be your floaters and is the most common. But in that separation process, whether it's just movement of the eye, normal, aging-related, or trauma-related, that sudden increase in floaters can, and swirling around, movement of the floaters, and sometimes floaters are little pepper dots, like you're describing. Sometimes they're stringy. Sometimes they look like dandelions. They can come in a fog. So there are many different manifestations of this degeneration of that gel. But what's important, what really is important, is when there is a sudden change. Now, sometimes you think there's a change, and you're just in a visual environment where you see them better. Because we all have some floaters, but in a complex visual environment, the brain is good at filtering that out. It doesn't filter it out when you look up at a clear blue sky. In the Northwest, we're not plagued by those very much, so we don't see them as much as in some parts of the country. But seriously, a clear blue sky, or looking at a movie screen before the movie starts, a blank white wall, any situation where you have high contrast, you can see your floaters. That's different from suddenly, one moment, you're seeing normally, and then you suddenly have a lot of floaters. And it sounds like it, at least part of your experience was that latter situation where you suddenly had more floaters. That is the moment of that separation of that gel. Now, that doesn't, it's not like Velcro. It doesn't go back to reattach, pull free again. Once it's free, it proceeds and goes through the entire release 360 degrees where those attachments occur. But at each new incidence of new floaters, it's very important that get checked, because in a small percentage of those where that separation has caused the floaters, it can be associated with damage to the retina. And the standard of care in the United States, I'm a little hesitant to say, is a dilated eye exam. I have the camera they're talking about. I was part of developing it when I was actively publishing a technology magazine that was nationally distributed as their medical editor. And I worked with that company. I know the management. I know the people. I know their technology. We worked on improving it so it could be used diagnostically in ophthalmology Previous that, it had only been used in optometry. So it gives great resolution, but it doesn't reach out to the extreme reaches at the point of detachment of that vitreous gel. So you see maybe 85, 90% of the retina, but you have poor imaging of that critical region where that change happens. And that's why when you have new floaters like that, a dilated eye exam by someone who knows how to look out there is really standard of care to check it out.
9: Oh, thank you, Doc. Yeah, I don't know why I asked them to dilate it, and they were trying to tell me it was the machines were just as good and the photos were great, and they said if I had
8: The machines, but the problem is they have, if you'll forgive me, a blind spot. And it's not just a spot.
9: Right.
8: It is a ring, 360 degrees. And when you see the image, you can see that the upper eyelid and the lower eyelid, there's a little bit higher percentage. But perversely, that's exactly the region where that gel is attached and usually detaches. And that's exactly where, if you're going to have a retinal tear or any retinal damage, that's where it occurs, in the blind spot of that technology. So they can look at that and say, you have no large detachment. But what you and I want to know is there any micro tear that happened during that separation process that could put you at risk for the retinal detachment? Because that's when you want to treat it, not when it has led to the degree of separation that is visible in that technology. You want to diagnose it very early on in that period where a simple laser treats that little spot where it has either just damaged a blood vessel or actually damaged the retina in a small spot. I had just such a patient this week, came in with new floaters. Usually it's just normal aging, no problem, but sure enough, way out in the periphery, he had a tiny, tiny tear. But that's exactly where that gel was attached, and it's exactly the highest risk area for that to happen. So love the technology. Use it a lot myself, but not in a setting of new floaters, because that can happen in its small blind spot region that's most vulnerable to micro damage from those separations.
9: And then what is the treatment option if that was the case, if there was some...
8: Well, if you diagnose it early enough, and the fellow that I saw was easily... It had just happened. So the treatment in that stage, fortunately, is a quick laser. You just seal that little micro tear to the tissue beneath it, and it can't detach. So easy treatment, totally benign, very quick. And not invasive, although, you know, it meets the definition of invasion of the tissue, but it doesn't, you know, it's done with a laser and some prisms that allow that light energy to get way out in the periphery, right in that area that has the micro damage, before it has a chance to extend.
9: Great. And are you taking on new patients by chance?
8: Yes, we are. Absolutely.
9: Okay, awesome. Yeah, because I have an ophthalmologist appointment, and like I saw primary care, but definitely, you know, I mean,
8: and
9: my
8: I can almost guarantee you with certainty that if you come in with new floaters, everyone, all of my doctors in that clinic, will want to dilate you.
9: Okay, but you yourself are taking on new patients, or you're booked?
8: I do. My son, also Michael Gilbert, is actually a retina specialist. So he might, he has an edge on me if there's anything other than a small tear. But either of us would be looking for that micro damage to the retina. But I have to give him the nod when it's a pure retina issue.
9: Okay. And then how do I go ahead with booking?
5: Yes, so you can go and see Dr.
8: I think you can even see it online. He may be listed as Dr. Michael, which we do just so that we don't get confused.
5: Yeah.
8: At this point, he can use my credit cards and all kinds
5: yes.
8: of things I didn't see coming when we named him.
5: Dr. Michael Gilbert or Dr. Michael Gilbert at Northwest Vision.
8: So in the office, he's called Dr. Michael.
5: Yes, Dr. Michael is the retina specialist. The website.
8: Go ahead.
5: Yep, go ahead with the website. It's got the phone number.
8: NWVision.com.
5: That makes it easy. NWVision.com for Dr. Michael Gilbert and his staff. You can also give him a call at 425-450-2020. That's 425-450-2020. All right, Dan, we're going to take a quick break here. And thank you so much for your very good question. Got some lots of good information there. We'll take a break and we will return with Daniel and another caller, Randy, that have questions for the eyes in just a moment.
10: Nick, you know what my dad always used to say?
14: Oh, which thing? Let me guess. If you put anything on a hot dog besides mustard, it's un-American.
10: Okay, that's true. Okay, but no, about the word worry. Remember what he used to say about the word worry?
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10: 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You worry about your health, but nothing comes of it. 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

0: Hi there. My name is Lynette, and I'm going to give you the phone number to call to be part of our show. We have about 25 minutes left. 206-421-5757. And right now, headed to Bellevue, we have Daniel on the line.
1: Hi, Daniel.
0: Hi, Daniel.
2: Good morning.
3: Hello, Daniel.
2: Hello. I'm calling...
3: How can we help?
2: Regarding... I'm calling regarding scleral lenses. And I'll just rattle off the background real quick. I got LASIK surgery 2000. It was wonderful. It was like 2015. And then my eyes digressed and I had to get glasses and difficult time fitting contacts because the shape of my eye was new. And so finally, just recently, I got scleral lenses and they're actually a little bit better than even the glasses in terms of vision. I guess my main question is there a minimum time I would want to wear those at all? And also maximum time I should wear them. And if I'd ever want to use moisturizing eye drops while I'm wearing them.
1: Sure. Well, first of all, for those who don't recognize the term, scleral lenses are a form of a hard contact lens that instead of being smaller than the cornea, so it just floats right on the center cornea, for someone who has an irregular cornea, it is in contact or comes closest to the sclera. So it's just a larger lens. So it's a lot more hardware to put inside your eye. And the comfort, well, again, it's very large relative to the eye and the eye opening that you have to put it in through the eyelids. So you got to kind of practice that and get used to it. Once you do, one of the other conditions it treats, normally, dry eyes are a relative contraindication to contacts. They make it less comfortable and less safe. But turns out scleral lenses create this region that's now protected by the hard contact lens, and it fills with fluid. So instead of being totally dependent on the tear film for function and comfort, like all other contact lenses are, the scleral lens creates some of its own, and so it can be a treatment for severe dry eyes. So it certainly can help with that. In terms of, you know, when you start wearing any hard contact lens, you usually have to build up the time because it's not initially comfortable. But like having a new pair of dress shoes as opposed to tennis shoes or running shoes, you get used to it and they become comfortable, but it's not necessarily that in initial wear. So most people have to build up their time to it, but no, there's no minimum and not really any maximum, although I don't recommend sleeping in them. That I think you want to definitely take them out at the end of the day.
2: So maybe like 14 hours would probably
1: sure.
2: be...
1: As long okay. as you're awake, as long as you're awake and blinking, you're refreshing the fluids around it, around the lens and its active area. So I think as long as your vision is stable and it's comfortable and you're awake, I do not think you have to take it off.
2: Great. And then, so minimum, I really like wearing them. They're fun to wear and I can even see slightly better than my glasses, but it's
1: correct.
2: Just in theory. Yeah. In theory, if I went 2 months or 6 months, just in theory, not wearing them, it's not going to, my eyeball's
1: no.
2: not going to change.
1: No problem.
2: Okay.
1: No.
2: Wonderful.
1: Most
2: okay.
1: likely that correction will be just as good, you know, after you've taken a 6 week holiday, perhaps, you know, a long trip or traveling. It's a little bit of a hassle to do contacts. So you should be able to go back and forth to your glasses versus the contacts. But you're right. For anything other than perfect optics of the cornea, a gas permeable lens, including a scleral lens, will give you the very best vision. A soft lens can correct a little bit of irregularity, but only a very little bit, because it's soft. It drapes over any poor contour or misshapen component of the optics of the cornea. But the gas permeable lens, whether it's the normal size that just covers the optical area or the scleral lens that vaults over a much larger area, both of those create a whole new optical road through the cornea. And so your very sharpest vision will be with the gas permeable lenses. However, at least 90% of the contact lenses fit and sold in the United States are soft. And that's because it's a little bit cheaper if you want to replace them. But more importantly, it's very comfortable from the first time you slide them in to years later. It can be very comfortable unless you have dry eyes. And again, that's one relative contraindication to contact lens use in general for safety and for comfort is dry eyes, which is so common today. But then the scleral lens, for those who will tolerate it, and it's a little bit more of a hassle to get those in and out, but the scleral lens adds back an answer to that, even the most severely dry eyes.
2: Okay, I greatly appreciate the information. Do I have time? I'd be happy to call back next week. Do I have time for a question for Dr. Mixon at all, or should I call back next week?
0: Oh, absolutely. Go ahead. We've got time.
2: Okay. I take rapamycin and also resveratrol, and I believe you introduced me to both, so I appreciate that. And rapamycin, I think they're both great. And Dr. Kaberline, who did the dog study over there at UW, he's still very bullish on rapamycin. I think they might be doing another study. But he's always kind of poo-pooed or demonized resveratrol. And I think there's even a TED Talk where he even called it snake oil or something. And I think he's got a background with David Sinclair. I think they worked together, and I think that maybe didn't go well. I don't know if that's part of the issue, but I just, I've always been curious. Do you have any idea why he's so negative on resveratrol, but then he really likes the rapamycin?
3: Well, resveratrol was touted early as a potent anti-aging drug, and it didn't turn out really well. By itself, it does not seem to extend lifespan. So if your goal is lifespan extension, resveratrol is not a very good drug. On the other hand, it has two very good features that makes me use it a lot. One, it increases blood flow to the brain in midlife people and up. So there's a study that showed a direct dose response curve in middle-aged women, that is post or perimenopausal women in their early 50s. The higher dose of resveratrol they take, the better the blood flow to their brain. Now, there were no men in that study, but my presumption is men and women have very similar physiology in our carotid arteries. And so if it's improving the blood flow in the brains of middle-aged women, I suspect it is with we middle-aged men too, so I want it. Okay, my wife takes it, and I take it. The other benefit of it, while not life extension per se, is that as a polyphenol, it interferes with the SASP. SASP stands for senescence-associated secretory products. These are the chemicals that are produced by senile cells, by the senescent cell load. And these chemicals damage healthy cells and help them to become senescent cells themselves. So the SASP is one of the primary mechanisms by which these zombie cells create new zombies. So they don't kill the senescent cells themselves, but they slow the accumulation of new senescent cells. So I like it for that benefit. So one, blood flow to the brain. Two, slowing the accumulation of senescent cells. And both of those tend to be dose related. Higher dose, better response. In fact, that was why I went from making a 250 milligram resveratrol capsule to making a 350 milligram resveratrol capsule, so that you could get 700 milligrams with just two capsules a day. Does that answer your question?
2: Yeah, it does. And I didn't know about the senescent cells part, so that's good info. And then I'm thinking maybe he poo-poos the resveratrol because, like you said, it's not necessarily life-extending, and maybe there were some claims that it was. So maybe that's his angle. So that kind of answers my question there, too, I think.
3: Perhaps. One of the things I wish everybody in this world would recognize is that honest people can look at the same data and draw different conclusions. And just because somebody doesn't agree with me doesn't make them bad.
2: That's my biggest thing with medical. You got multiple really smart people that disagree. That always confuses me. So anyway, but thank you. Thank you so much.
3: You're welcome.
0: Now, all right.
3: Do we have about a minute before the next commercial break?
0: Well, we do need to take our break, and then we have two calls after that. I'll let you decide.
3: Okay. All right. Well, let me just throw one little piece of data here. One of the problems we have with our medical care and research system is your conclusions from your study often grow from what it is you're measuring. And if you're measuring A and A doesn't work out, you say, well, the study was negative. But you know what? That same study may have shown that B, C, and D are interesting findings. So the study can be negative and still give you a lot of information. And so I think what our problem is often in medicine, yes, this study did not show what they were looking for. So it was a negative study, but that doesn't mean it was worthless, because often it does show us other things that we weren't really looking for. And they're just as valuable. Anyway,

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2: 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I think we have time for one more phone call. So we are headed right over to Tacoma. Randy has a question for you, Dr. Gilbert.
3: Hello, Randy.
4: Good morning, doctors. Good morning, doctors. I had cataract surgery. Okay. 12 years ago, both eyes. And now I have macular degeneration.
3: All right.
4: I understand nothing can be done to fix this macular problem. And so I'm wondering, what opinions or solutions you have to help it go a little longer. So, I understand.
3: So macular degeneration comes in many different forms. What do you know? What are you receiving? Shots? Is this wet macular degeneration? Is it dry macular degeneration? Is it affecting your vision yet? You have the changes, but what changes?
4: I'm sorry. I didn't ask more questions. He says I have dry. This last fellow I saw that I have dry. He recommends drops and no shots. So I don't know what, I haven't heard good things about the eye drops. I don't know what kind might be good to take. My vision is still okay. It is, deteriorating a bit, you know.
3: Okay. Good. Let's start with dry macular degeneration, the earliest form. In the earliest form, it doesn't necessarily affect your vision. But we can see the changes in the back of the eye. That's why if you're at risk or just in the age group, anything over 50, it's a good idea to have a periodic eye exam where they look at the retina to see if there are any of the early changes that don't affect

0: protect your vision, but put you at increased risk for degeneration. One of the things that you can do at the stage you're describing has nothing to do with drops. And in fact, I know of no drops that help treat or prevent macular degeneration. So that's to treat some dryness. And in my view, is not the best way to treat dryness, but it is was not suggested for your macular degeneration. The one thing that they probably, if they said you have early degenerative changes, whether it's affecting your vision or not, vitamin therapy has been shown by NIH studies, well-published, exceedingly well done, at your taxpayer expense, shows that certain vitamins decrease the statistical risk of losing vision to macular degeneration. And the best studies have the same name as that formula, which you can find at any drugstore, Costco, you know, many places, called AREDS. AREDS stands for age-related eye disease, and you look for the number 2 after it. Now, you might see some places will have a newer form called AREDS 3. That's fine. All it does is it adds the B vitamins to the classic AREDS formula, which has a number of things. But one of the components that is outside of what you're going to get from other supplements is an unusual percentage of both zinc and copper. But all of those elements, in group and separately, have shown some ability to decrease the chance of progression to visual involvement. What does visual involvement look like when it first starts? Well, as I said, the earliest symptoms are zero. But in the earliest changes of macular degeneration, you lose some of the sharpest function of the central macula. And the way that's tested is the central macula is that exact anatomical spot that you're using when you focus on something. So, for instance, the classic test is called an Amsler grid. If you put in that term on the internet, you'll see what it looks like. All it is some graph paper with a center black dot. Because when you look with one eye at a time, when you look with one eye at a time with your best reading prescription, you look at that center black dot, the area around it shows you the clarity of function of that central macula. In early degeneration, you can lose some of the straightness of those lines in that center area, or sometimes little holes. If you ever see that, one eye at a time for the test, if you ever see the image changing, then you have to get to the ophthalmologist sometime fairly quickly so that that can be diagnosed. And oftentimes that means that it's progressed and may need treatment. The treatments today, fortunately, there are medications that can stabilize or reverse the early changes if that distortion is from vascular changes, and that's called wet. What's wet about it is the abnormal blood vessels are leaky, so they cause swelling in those parts of the retina, easily diagnosed, and today fairly early easily treated. But those are the two treatments in the earliest form and prevention, nutritional therapy. And then in the later form, where it's causing vision loss, and oftentimes rapid vision loss, that most commonly can be stabilized or even reversed to a degree with medical treatments. Sounds like you're in that first stage.
1: Yes, I do have the wavy lines. It's gotten increasingly worse. I just saw a fellow up in Bonnie Lake here just a few days ago. But he didn't say any type of medication. All he said was, well, it takes dry spots for dryness. I mean, drops for dryness. So I don't know if there's something more I should be doing about this.
0: So, you know, the risk-benefit is entirely in your favor. If you have drusen and early distortion, I would do it before you had any change. But certainly if you have changes, it decreases your statistical risk of progression of that degenerative change, the vision loss part. And the AREDS formula is just two a day. It's small. It's inexpensive, over-the-counter. In that same study, in some of their subsequent publications, they showed that adding fish oil, they didn't actually have any dose. Most likely it would be the omega-3s in the fish oil. I suggest maybe a couple tablets of a good quality fish oil like Longevity, but that can help support the prevention of. And then you want to have adequate eye exams every 6 to 12 months. Someone dilate, look back there, make sure with imaging technology we can tell those subtle changes that threaten vision change. But definitely monitoring at home with that grid that I hope they gave you. And if you need my retina specialist, our Dr. Michael, that's his area of expertise.
2: There you go. And with 20 seconds left.
3: The music says we got to go.
2: 20 seconds left. Remember, that's Northwest Vision Institute. That is in Bellevue. You can also go online to nwvision.com. And that's our show. We will be back next week with more Leading Edge Medicine.
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6: Former President Biden's cancer has spread. That's according to his son, Hunter Biden, who gave an update on his father's health during a wide-ranging interview with the BBC on Friday. Hunter got emotional when discussing his father's health. He said the cancer has metastasized into his bones and further, and added it's very painful and very debilitating in many respects. The 83-year-old former president revealed his cancer diagnosis in May of last year, just months after his time in the White House ended. Todd Blanche will be the next U.S. Attorney General. We get the latest from Lisa Taylor.
7: The Senate confirmed the acting attorney general after weeks of debate with a handful of Republicans in opposition. Early Saturday morning, the Senate voted 50 to 49 to approve Blanche, with Republican Senator Susan Collins of Maine and Lisa Murkowski of Alaska joining Democrats in opposition. Blanche secured the final vote he needed from Louisiana Senator Bill Cassidy, who had previously been a holdout. Some Republicans expressed concerns about Blanche having a possible conflict of interest because he was President Trump's former personal attorney and because he helped create Trump's $1.8 billion anti-weaponization fund. Blanche formally rescinded that fund earlier this week.
6: Senate Republicans have reached a deal to put off acting on President Trump's voter ID bill until after the August recess. Conservative leaders in the Senate told reporters late Friday they held a meeting with Majority Leader John Thune after speaking with Trump and meeting with Republican colleagues and agreed to postpone action on a Senate budget resolution until after the five-week recess. They also agreed to put off voting on the Save America Act, but agreed to vote immediately on a portion of the bill, which requires voters to show a picture ID in federal elections. And adults may need a lot more exercise than current guidelines recommend to reduce the risk of heart attacks and strokes. A study published in the British Journal of Sports Medicine says greater heart health benefits may call for 560 to 610 minutes a week of exercise. I'm Lisa Carton.
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6: The Speaker of Iran's parliament is mocking what he calls President Trump's pattern of promising major strikes but then opting for negotiations instead. Here's Mark Mayfield.
11: Mohammad Ghalibaf wrote on X, "Massive attack coming. Wait, never mind. They want to negotiate." He added, "That's theater diplomacy on loop." The speaker, who has regularly taunted the U.S. and Trump on social media, also accused the administration of bullying and broken promises. He has served as a leading negotiator in discussions between the U.S. and Iran that are aimed at reaching a lasting resolution after months of conflict in the region.
6: Supreme Court Justice Samuel Alito says despite some recent reporting, he's not retiring. Scott Carr has more.
12: Justice Alito tells the Wall Street Journal that he's here for another term. Questions about Alito retiring were sparked when NPR mistakenly posted a story saying Alito would step down when the High Court's term ended in June. That senior reporter with the network clarified later she'd made a mistake in her reporting. The conservative justice acknowledges to the journal he's heard rumblings from conservatives to consider retiring while President Trump is still in office. Alito says, quote, "It's not pleasant in the sense that it's a reminder of mortality."
6: The U.S. Senate is on a five-week break. Senate lawmakers adjourned early this morning after passing a bill to fund the federal government until early December. They also confirmed Todd Blanche as attorney general after weeks of debate, but they agreed to postpone action on a Senate budget resolution until after the recess. They also agreed to put off voting on the Save America Act, but agreed to vote immediately on a portion of the bill, which requires voters to show a picture ID in federal elections. The new Spider-Man movie is still the most popular show in the U.S. Spider-Man Brand New Day is looking to make another $150 to $160 million in its second weekend. The latest film with Tom Holland has made over $1 billion worldwide. I'm Lisa Carton.
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0: This is the Rob Carson Show. Happy day. Hope you had a glorious weekend. mine was pretty good. I had a few bumps to work over. It was a little, little stuff going on. But anyway, glad to be back on the air. I'm going to be taking a couple days off this week. Excuse me, to take my daughter back to Kansas City. And normally I think I've had one vacation day this year. I did have some days off. I had a medical procedure one day. Had a one day that we didn't have the studio together here, and I really hated the fact that I wasn't able to go on the air, but we just couldn't get it, the studio put together in time here in the Newsmax building, and so I missed that day. But I'm taking a couple of days off this week to go with my daughter back to Kansas City. It is a bittersweet, but it's not. It's actually just kind of bitter. I'm going to miss her. And my little dog, by the way, her name is Desi. It's been a delight to have both of them here this summer with me. And now we go back to living in an apartment, bachelor pad, with a big TV and me. So there you go. I was talking earlier about some of the stories that I saved over the years, starting in 2020. I've kept a lot of stories that I printed off because I wanted them as an archive of the abuses and usurpations we were suffered by Joe Biden and the Democrat Party and Tony Fauci and the DHS under Joe Biden and the censorship industrial complex. I wanted to keep these stories because I didn't want what they did to us to fade into a distant memory. And that's what the media is trying to do to us right now. They're trying to make us forget. You know, Tony Fauci, he tried to save millions of lives. No, he didn't. He was a lying son of a bee. And he caused a lot of deaths. And he paid to create a virus that he was not supposed to be paying for. He had it produced in a lab in China, and it was released on the world. He's a monster. He's Joseph Mengele of America. Anthony Fauci is the Joseph Mengele of America. And if you're willing to forgive and forget that, then you shouldn't be on television. You should not have a job as a journalist. If you are willing to just look past what this SOB did to us, did to our families, did to our businesses, did to our lives, did to our children, my God in heaven, I will never forgive this man. I would like to see him lined up against a wall. I don't think that's going to happen. And the day that we just allow these kind of things to happen and then not hold anyone accountable is absolutely, absolutely unacceptable. Here are some of the headlines. I mentioned this earlier. CDC director admits there's a perverse incentive for hospitals to overcount COVID. During a housing and reform committee on Friday, this was 2020, Robert Redfield reportedly admitted that these health facilities and personnel would list a victim who died of another cause as having died of coronavirus because there's greater in reimbursement. I told you this, my sister had a friend whose dad died of dementia, and they put on his death certificate COVID. He didn't test positive for COVID. They lied about it. They lied about it to get paid. More people were listed as dying of COVID than actually died of COVID. Confidential Pfizer document shows the company observed 1.6 million adverse events covering nearly every organ system. Pfizer's pharmacovigilance documents requested by the EU's drug regulator show that Pfizer knew about a sickening level of injury. On August 2022, document shows that the company had observed the following scope of vaccine injury: 508,000 individual cases of adverse events containing 1,597,000 events. One-third of the AEs were classified as serious, well above the standard. Women reported AEs three times the rate of men. 60% of cases were reported either outcome unknown or not recovered. Some of these injuries were not transient. Highest number of cases occurred in the 31 to 50 year age group, and 92% did not have comorbidities, which makes it more likely it was the vaccine causing such widespread sudden injury. NHS director confirms hospitals lied about the cause of death to create illusion of COVID pandemic. Rhoda Wilson, January 17, 2023. Before COVID, four types of pneumonia added together were the highest cause of deaths in the UK. In a newly implemented medical examiner system to certify deaths, the medical examiner was certifying all types of pneumonia deaths as COVID-19. Patients were admitted and dying with very common conditions such as old age, myocardial infarctions, end-stage kidney failure, hemorrhages, strokes, COPD, cancer. They were certified as death via COVID. I'm not forgetting. FDA rushed approval for Pfizer COVID-19 vaccine to enable vaccine mandates. U.S. regulators sped up the approval of Pfizer's COVID-19 vaccine to enable vaccine mandates, and Anthony Fauci forbade doctors to use hydroxychloroquine or ivermectin as a prophylaxis because it would have ruined the emergency declaration they made, which forced people to get vaccines. He's a monster. Terrible toll of COVID school closures evaluated. Prestigious study shows American school children slipped 6 months behind math, with students in poorest areas now 2.5 years behind. Stanford study, COVID death risk near zero for vast majority of people. Stanford University medical scientist Professor John Ioannidis has contended for more than 2.5 years that data indicate the risk of death from COVID for the vast majority of people is nearly zero, making comprehensive lockdown, school closures, and vaccine mandates unnecessary. It was a psyop. It was meant to kill the economy in election year. It was monstrous. Mandating COVID shots, one of the greatest mistakes, former CDC chief says. Robert Redfield confirmed the dangers of mRNA COVID-19 vaccines in the U.S. Senate hearing July 11th, calling them toxic and saying they should have never been mandated. Yeah. I had Robert Redfield earlier. Here's a little more of Robert Redfield this weekend talking about this.
1: So I think the American public was misled in that regard, too. This vaccine never prevented infection. So when people said vaccinate your children so they don't infect grandma, that was just a false statement. The American public was definitely misled. He definitely had an intentional role, unfortunately, in misleading the American public around the origin of the virus, for sure, around the efficacy of the vaccines.
0: Yeah. It was just so sickening. I'm never going to forget having to wear a frickin' mask and breathe my own CO2 back in everywhere I went. 2 years at a car dealership with people who would go to complain with my manager that I wasn't wearing the mask properly. And going everywhere wearing... They made us wear freaking surgical masks everywhere. How freaking insane is that? They did it to broadcast fear, and more importantly, they did it to show that we would succumb to them. We would do it, and they did it. More evidence COVID was engineered in a lab. Another explosive study dismisses natural origin theory, but experts say it's just more uninformed nonsense. Researchers study COVID's genome and compared it to other coronaviruses. Team detected peculiar patterns that are hallmarks of man-made viruses. Second largest teachers union boss slammed after agreeing with pandemic amnesty plea. American Federation of Teachers Randy Garden faced heavy scrutiny after publicizing her support for an article published Monday, which called on its readers to declare amnesty for spreading misinformation during COVID pandemic. Millions of Americans assigned secret COVID decree violation scores to help Democrats win swing states. Over 100 million Americans were tracked from their cell phones and assigned COVID-19 decree violation scores throughout the COVID lockdowns. PredictWise, a voter analytics firm, harvested data from tens of millions of U.S. cell phones, provided the data to Democrat campaigns and the Democrat National Committee to develop campaign targeting swing voters. I can go on and on. I got more of these. Teen dies days after collapsing on basketball court after COVID shot. 25-year-old goalkeeper dies suddenly after COVID shot. 17-year-old football player dies suddenly in his sleep following cardiac arrest following COVID shot. 12-year-old football player dies suddenly after collapsing on field during practice after COVID shot. I saved them all. I saved them all because I knew what was happening was monstrous. I knew what was happening was monstrous and unprecedented. And I'm not letting it go. 92% of corpses had received COVID vaccination within 2 weeks of death. A funeral director from New Zealand says 95% of the corpses he has seen had received COVID-19 vaccine within 2 weeks of their passing away. 95% of people who passed away through the work that I've done have been vaccinated within the last 2 weeks. These are people who had COVID comorbidities. It's very obvious they die within 2 weeks of receiving the vaccination. A lot of them appear almost to have died from anaphylaxis, almost a reaction straight away to the booster. And Anthony Fauci wants us to forget about it, and he thinks that the Fifth Amendment's going to protect him. I do not believe that. Dana Bash went after RFK Jr. over the weekend. I want to share some of the audio on the other side of the break. I'm glad that you... I wanted to share this with you. I've waited 6 years to share this with you. I saved this. There's more. I just touched the surface on what I've saved, and you should see what I've saved from when they censored us and the evidence that they did censor us and that we can never allow this to happen again, ever, and the people who did it need to pay for it with their freedom and maybe their lives. Let's take a break and come back. This is the Rob Carson Show.
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1: Forget the economics of the businesses that they destroyed, but what about the business owners that have committed suicide because they lost everything? Have we taken an account of the elderly? I have a bag of letters from people all over the world that begged me to please keep talking, that nobody was talking for them. An elderly man in New York that gave me $10 from his Social Security that said all he wants to do is kill himself. So we don't even, I mean, the down effect of the fact that he held this information, he could have acted in the best interest of everybody's health and went down a different direction. And he chose, as a true narcissist, as a mad scientist, to go with his ego and to try to cover up information that was... that has changed the course of history.
2: Yeah, I'll never forget going by the basketball courts and the skate park near my home in Kansas. They put sand in the skateboard park so the kids couldn't go skateboarding. And the police would roll up on you if you were on the basketball court. Unbelievable. This is, by the way, that is a woman, Angela Marsden. She is a restaurateur from the state of California. And she says that Fauci should be punished severely for what he did to us.
1: He needs to be not in jail. I don't know what we need to do with him, but it seems like jail is even too kind for someone like this. And when Moreno was speaking to him, it almost seemed like he was getting bothered, like he actually was feeling some of what he did. Mm-hmm. You know, I was telling a few people that I was going to come on today. A lot of the disabled actors that could not take the vaccine lost their jobs and still today are not working. You're talking about living in poverty. So it's not just the deaths and then the vaccines. I personally believe the vaccine killed my father. I have vaccine injured clients coming in here that have heart issues to this day that are living through this day in and day
2: out. Yeah, we cannot forget. And we're not going to, are we? We aren't going to forget. And I think more and more people are realizing, and the only people defending Tony Fauci last week are the media. Have you noticed not a lot of Democrats talking about him? Have you noticed that? I'm not hearing Liz Warren talking about it. You know? People know. You be real careful because you did a lot of damage to us, and we are still pissed about it. Really, really mad about it. Here is this weekend. RFK Jr. was on CNN with Dana Bash, and Dana Bash just got keel hauled by him.
3: You are the HHS secretary, and you are talking.
2: All she did was spew talking points of the left and the Democrat Party.
3: Talking about things that lead to vaccine hesitancy in this country, and it is something that.
2: No, you know what led to vaccine hesitancy? Lying about the vaccine.
3: Causes problems for people when there is not anything.
4: Let me ask you something. Do you see your job as ending vaccine hesitancy, or do you see your job as telling the truth to the American people?
3: I see my job as telling the truth, and the truth is that there is study after study after study. It's one of the most studied things.
2: No.
3: Out there and
2: not at all. You're absolutely wrong.
4: I'm repeating it like a parrot. Actually read the science.
3: I'm not debating this with you.
4: Of course you won't.
3: No, because I'm not
4: all
3: debating.
4: All you know how to do is repeat things that people told you and say, trust the experts.
2: That's exactly spot on.
4: That's what you did during COVID. Now we know that Anthony Fauci, who was the expert, was lying about everything, about masks, about social distancing, about natural immunity, about the transmission from the vaccine, about the source of COVID. He was lying, and you were punishing people for not trusting the experts. And now you're rolling out the experts again.
3: Yes.
4: To talk about something that you have no personal knowledge of.
3: Okay, well, guess what?
2: There you go. This is fantastic. Here he is going after her for censorship. And I'm going to tell you, this censorship thing was something else. I experienced it. I've told you that the day after the election of 2020, my Facebook page and my million followers went away. Forever. Gone forever. No explanation, no recourse, nothing. Just gone. The day after the election, just gone. Gone. And then for years, all of my posts, I was shadow banned. Anytime I tried to talk about Fauci, the 2020 election, January the 6th, whatever, my post would get one view. I was intentionally cut down. They did this across multiple agencies. They did it to shut down conservative thought on all of the social media platforms. And the only thing that saved us was Elon Musk buying Twitter.
4: Well, during COVID, we completely dismantled our constitutional rights. We began censoring people in violation of the First Amendment.
3: But I'm not, you're saying what not to do. I'm asking what to do. But I want to talk about...
4: Well, that's something to do. That is the number one priority. We protect the Constitution. The Constitution was written.
3: Forgive me, but you're talking about rights, and I'm asking about a potential public health crisis that is coming. But I do want to
4: And one of the mistakes we made in the last time was suppressing those rights so people weren't being heard. The doctors who were saying you're doing it wrong were being marginalized and vilified.
3: Yeah,
4: and
3: because again, I really want to move on.
2: But yeah, I want to move on because you're losing the argument.
3: Yes, I do.
2: She wants to move on because she's losing the argument. I've talked to Dr. Robert Malone. I talked to him at the Newsmax Christmas party a couple years ago about this. Some of the great Marty McCary. They were absolutely shunned. They were ruined. They were ruined. They were deplatformed. They were silenced because they said, hey, we know hydroxychloroquine and ivermectin really, really work. They're miracle drugs, but they stopped. Never before have we seen this, guys. You know this as well as I do. Never before has your doctor been told he or she cannot prescribe what they think will heal you by the government. And they did. And they did. And they did. Here is Dana Bash being shredded by RFK Jr. on children getting vaccines that weren't necessary.
3: It is also factually true that the COVID vaccine worked.
2: No,
3: the COVID
2: didn't.
3: Vaccine prevented deaths. There is data upon data upon data. Let's talk about the measles, please, because this is something that is happening as we speak.
4: The cases in the U.S. Vaccine protected children.
3: I think that what I have talked to scientists and doctors about.
4: Scientists, can you show me one study?
3: Yes, I can.
4: That shows that.
3: I can.
4: Children were protected by the COVID vaccine.
3: I can tell you that,
4: that
3: there are.
4: That vaccine did more good than harm to children. Can you show me one study that shows that?
3: I can tell you that when it comes to the vaccine, there have been studies that show that.
2: She is just really outclassed by this guy. This guy's a very intelligent man. He may not be a doctor or a scientist, as you say it, but he is well versed in all of this, and she got her rear end absolutely kicked. Let's take a break and come back. This is the Rob Carson Show.

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0: Carson Show on a Monday. Already the third of August. Can you believe this summer is flying by? We have a special guest on the radio program today. We have some glorious affiliates across the country, and whenever we add a new broadcast affiliate, we like to welcome them in a very big way. And I'll tell you, it's important because local radio is the best way to reach people and connect with people on the local level. There is nothing that it comes even close to it. The TV news does the weather forecast, covers the local sports teams and murders. 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The radio personalities in cities around the country become the mayors of those cities, essentially. And one of those great stations we've just added, our new radio affiliate, we have the owner and general manager of News Talk 1100 WCGA joining us, Wesley Cox. Welcome to the show. How are you, my friend?
1: Better than I deserve. Thank you, Rob. You're very kind.
0: It is a real pleasure to have you on the show today. 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
1: Okay, we're in coastal Georgia. WCGA stands for Wonderful Coastal Georgia, and we invite folks to come down and visit with us. We've got Sea Island and St. Simons and Jekyll Island, Cumberland Island. We've got a lot of nice places and a lot of nice people, beautiful spaces, as they say. And we serve the community. We're literally between Sea Island and a place called Frederica. We're on St. Simons, and it's a wonderful place, very historic. The original Great Awakening with John and Charles Wesley and George Whitfield started here. And if you think about coastal Georgia, a lot of people don't realize that Georgia has a coast.
0: Yeah.
1: We're about an hour north of Jacksonville and about an hour and a half to 2 hours south of Charleston.
0: Wow, I have got to come down, man. I need to get away, and I know of coastal Georgia, and I need to get the heck out of here, to be quite honest, and come down. Tell me about your listeners, man. What are they? What do your listeners enjoy about your radio station? What's important to them?
1: What is important to our listeners is the straight skinny, the truth, the whole truth, nothing but the truth. And we told them the truth about COVID. We told them the truth about election integrity and election fraud in Georgia. And looking back on it, you know, Tony Fauci in the news recently kind of made us have a little flashback. And we thought about the work that we did. People here depend on us for local news, for local weather. My wife does the weather. She does a great job.
0: Yeah.
1: And we're just very excited about serving our community. It's a wonderful community. St. Simons Island welcomes visitors. If you've ever been on I-95, the main arterial north-south East Coast highway, about Brunswick, Georgia, we're right off the coast there.
0: I'm going to Google it right now, St. Simons Island. Oh, my God, I can't wait to get down there. Here it is.
1: It's beautiful.
0: Oh, my God, it looks fantastic. It's Georgia's only five-star resort down there. Oh, my gosh. I certainly won't be staying there. But St. Simons, oh, my gosh.
1: Rob, listen, we'll make it happen. You come down, we'll make it happen.
0: Brother, I don't need...
1: Our airport, just fly into the airport on a private at KSSI, and we'll get you into Sea Island. You'll love it.
0: Dude, I would be happy in an Airstream trailer. I don't even care where I stay, but I definitely would. I'm not kidding, brother. I don't need. I'm low maintenance, man. I'm serious low maintenance. I'm not a 5-star private jet guy. You know, I'm a Walmart shopper, and I think St. Simon Island just sounds absolutely amazing. What's that? Let me ask you this, because you know I'm a big foodie. I like to cook, and I lived in Kansas City. I'm a big barbecue aficionado, and I live here in Washington D.C. area, known for the best crab cakes. So I mean, my God in heaven, they're glorious. But what is your area, the WCGA area? What's the food that you're most commonly known for?
1: Wild caught Georgia shrimp, white or brown. Anchored shrimp is a good place to get it. We have flounder. We have all kinds of wonderful seafood here. But the shrimp is the big deal. Big deal
0: my
1: in coastal
0: goodness.
1: Georgia. Yeah.
0: Well, now, as far as being a local owner and general manager of a radio station, not exactly the easiest job, a profession you could be in. Trust me, I know a lot of people who own radio stations. I got a good friend, Mark Giuliani, who owns WGMD in Delmarva in Delaware. How'd you get into this?
1: I got into this because I got fired over a headline in newspapers.
0: Oh, did you?
1: Yeah.
0: And you decided to move into radio. How long ago was that?
1: That was December 1, 1977. My wife's uncle had a radio station, and I started back then, and really enjoy radio. It's an amazing business. You either love it or you don't love it, and if it's given to us to run this station, and we want to continue mission.
0: And I know sometimes business can be tough to rustle up. A lot of times, advertising can be a little bit scarce. How's advertising going for you?
1: Advertising is fine. I'm a student glider pilot, and I tell people all the time, look, we're not hitting the pine trees, but we're not at 30,000 feet either.
0: Yeah, I understand that completely. Let me ask you this, because listen, we are on the national stream, we are on stations around the country, we've got a podcast and all of this, but I'm telling you, local radio is so important. Tell people why local radio, it may change how we deliver it. It may change from AM, FM to the stream, the whole deal. But why is it so important to a community?
1: Because you've got people who care, who are members of the community that will tell you the straight skinny, give you the truth. They'll tell you the local news. They'll tell you the weather. They'll give you an opportunity to learn how to use radio to build your business. My business card says, we build our business by building your business. And, having your program on the air makes it easy for us because you are like with a bullet, you're going to number one, like with a bullet from my old rock and roll days. So I think it's just a good time for people at WCGA to strap in and enjoy the ride.
0: So you added the show a few weeks ago. We are eternally grateful. I mean, really, it means a lot to me and to all of us here because we got a new manager here. His name is Ralph Renzi. He's just blowing this thing up. Our revenues, we've already beaten last year revenues. We're up 300%. Why is this show a good fit, and what do you suppose your listeners like about this program?
1: It's a good fit because we know you're going to tell us the truth. We know you're going to entertain us. We know you're not going to take us for granted. We know that at the end of the day, you have a responsibility to, the Lord to be straight with us. And we know that you've been through some hard knocks. And we know, just like Rush did with Snapple, that anybody that gets online with you now is going to have a wonderful ride.
0: Well, you know that the most powerful advertising method in the world, but beyond TV ads, beyond billboards, beyond anything you could imagine, is endorsement radio. It just is. It is the most powerful. When you connect with people, Wesley Cox, when you connect with people, then they will listen to you because they trust you. And I like to believe that I am trustworthy because I don't lie. I don't make up anything. I'm very honest about who I am. But endorsement radio, particularly on great stations like News Talk 1100 WCGA, is an incredible way for you to grow your business. And there's no better way, is there?
1: Well, there's not. And if a person's got a reach that's national, I think they ought to be on your show. Because just like I said about Snapple and all the other national brands, if they hop on early enough and write a long enough contract, they're going to have a wonderful, wonderful ride. And I really salute you, Rob. I love the fact that you entertain us while you're giving us the truth. And it's a lot of fun to listen to you.
0: Brother, I want to thank you, and I want to make sure that I can get down there. I've been wanting to go to some of my affiliate stations. We've been through a lot of things. I moved to Washington, D.C. Now I'm in the Newsmax building, and I want your listeners to know that I brought them here with me, too, when
1: they came here. Rob, and they appreciate you.
0: I you are here with me. I am here with you. And every single day that I'm on the radio, even when I was doing the show in a dark room by myself for the last 6 years, I knew you were here with me, and I am here with you, and we're in this together. And I want to thank you from the bottom of my heart for adding us. We are proud. We are a proud affiliate of News Talk 1100 WCGA. My brother, we'll talk again soon, and hopefully I'll be able to get down there soon.
1: Thank you, Rob. All the best. Looking forward to meeting you.
0: All right, God bless you. Let's take a break and come back. This is the Rob Carson Show.
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And I'll tell you what, St. Simon's Island looks friggin' phenomenal. I mean, my goodness. And I'm saying this because we have a new affiliate that serves that area, News Talk 1100 WCGA. And, you know, every affiliate we get, I appreciate you so much. No matter how big, no matter how small, it is an enormous honor for me. An honor that I can't express. I waited a very long time to get here. Rush Limbaugh was discovered at 37 years old. 1987, I believe, when he signed on in New York City. He was 37 years old. Glenn Beck was 37 years old on September the 12th, 2001, the day that they launched his syndicated radio program. I was selling cars and drinking myself to death at age 54 when Chris Ruddy called me at the car dealership and changed my life. And I could have easily given up. I've been through a lot. I'm not complaining. I'm just saying there are a lot of people who have had it a lot easier getting where they are. And there have been times that it has been a son of a gun. You have no idea. You have no idea how hard it was to pick up everything I wanted to take with me and leave my kids back in Kansas City. They were adults, but to leave my kids, a marriage that I had hoped to keep intact and put it in the back of a U-Haul and haul it across the country and build a studio on my own. I did it on my own. I said, I'm just going to do it. I didn't expect Newsmax to help me out because it was my decision. You can't just tell your boss, I'm moving to Washington, D.C. I need your help. No. This is the decision I made. And I took every extra dime that I had, and I invested in a beautiful, beautiful, beautiful studio. The studio, of course, I had to move from, unfortunately. I knew it was going to happen at some time. It happened sooner than I thought. But I built it. I built it myself. I built it myself! And when I was asked to come into the Newsmax building, I came in, and there was a desk. And I said, I'm going to make this into an extraordinary space. And we're almost there in 3 weeks. People walk by and they see a big neon sign behind frosted glass, the Rob Carson Show, Newsmax. I'm in the heart of Washington, D.C. I was drinking myself to death. I was praying for God to let me die in my sleep 6.5 years ago. I was on food stamps 7 years ago. We lost our house in Washington, D.C., moved to Kansas City, got fired 2 years into a 3-year deal. No severance, really, to say, and no one would hire me. Nobody would give a music jock a chance. They gave Rush Limbaugh a chance, 1987. He was a music jock. I worked in Washington, D.C. at Mix 107.3. I was supposed to be the morning show host there, but the morning show host there decided he didn't want to leave, and they stuck me in afternoon drive playing 12 songs an hour for 9 years. And I started going down the hall to WMAL and doing talk radio. And then I got let go, and I built a studio in my home in 2014 and began doing talk radio on the biggest stations in America, in Denver, in Dallas, in Des Moines, in wherever, in L.A., in San Francisco, the whole deal. Then I moved to Kansas City, got let go, built the studio again, and then started streaming. And I've just started. Just a couple months ago, I found out this show, number 10 political commentary podcast in America. What? Number 41 for news. What? Out of the 3.8 million podcasts out there, mine is number 250 overall. And we're just getting started. And so every affiliate that adds this show, I want to treat you guys

0: 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You're here with me. And I, every day, despite the things that have happened, I just thank God that he gave me the wherewithal and the strength and the resilience to never stop fighting. And we're winning now. 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I can't thank you enough. 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

0: come on, start moving. Got to get me there.
1: So Marjorie Taylor Greene is teaming up with Tucker Carlson and Thomas Massie to plot a new political party. The movement has begun. It's not even a bowel movement. I mean, what a joke. They posted a picture on Saturday of her and her new husband, Ryan Glenn, sitting at a table headed by Carlson with Thomas Massie and Joe Kent. Losers all, by the way. Here's one of the reasons why their movement will end in absolute failure. Republicans love Trump.
2: Trump is still very popular with Republicans. Just take a look here. Okay, 21st century own party approval rating, about at this point in the second term. We got Trump, we got Obama, we got Bush. Look, they're all fairly popular, but the one who is the most popular, and we have seen this time in and time out, no matter when you look, is Donald John Trump. He's the only one who's over 80%. 83% of Republicans still approve of the job that Donald Trump is doing.
1: 100%. And those who are betraying the MAGA movement, and it's not about Donald Trump. It's about the movement. It's about what he stands for, what he's here for. He is the guy who's saving the republic. We know it. We would fight and die for our republic, but we wouldn't do the dying. But people like Marjorie Taylor Greene and Tucker Carlson of Weak Constitution, I believe, and Tucker Carlson is a private school blue blazer elitist. That's what I say. He's an East Coast elite. He has no idea. He's never worked a hard day in his life. Thomas Massie is just an insane Joe Kent off the deep end. And it's not going to work. It's not going to work. I like to use the expression. Remember in Animal House when Bluto was trying to get everybody to go with him? This is what these guys are trying to do. And nobody's going with them.
3: Over? Did you say over? Nothing is over until we decide it is. Was it over when the Germans bombed Pearl Harbor? Hell no!
4: German? Forget it, he's rolling.
3: It ain't over now. Because when the going gets tough, the tough get going. Who's with me? Let's go! Come on!
1: Yeah, nobody's going to go with them because nobody respects them. Tucker Carlson has lost 53% of his following since becoming anti-Trump and being bat crap crazy. I used to really enjoy Tucker Carlson's show. I listened to his podcast for a number of years. I don't know what it is about him that would cause him to lose his mind like Candace Owens, but he has, and I think part of it has to do with his elite upbringing, and that constitutes a weak constitution as an individual. And I would love to debate him sometime. I'm sure he gets smarmy and snotty and elitist and all of that because he thinks he's very, very intelligent. He probably is. But this is going to fail. Thanks, guys, for listening today. God bless you. America's founded Donald Trump and the great job he's doing our military. And, of course, until tomorrow, do not catch the stupid like Tucker Carlson and Marjorie Taylor Greene. See ya.
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9: 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Dr. Mixon, you were just finishing up a comment right before we went to the news break. So why don't you finish that up with nothing done to or from, but you had an extra comment there about AFib.
10: Well, yeah, the problem is that atrial fibrillation, like every other medical decision, always follows Dr. Mixon's four rules of medicine. First rule, anything strong enough to help is strong enough to hurt. You know, the doctor's job is not to give you things that have no risks and no side effects, because they don't exist. Everything's got an upside and some downsides. Your doctor's job is to try to figure out for each individual patient what treatments we can give that will maximize their benefits while minimizing but not eliminating their risks. Okay, that's the best we can do. We're fallible human beings dealing with other flawed, fallible human beings. All right? Second rule, the proper dose of anything, and this comes especially when we're talking about the medications and procedures, the proper dose of anything is just enough to do the job. But that frequently depends to some extent on what job we're trying to do. You know, the approaches to atrial fibrillation are anything from just slowing down the heart rate to trying to convert them to sinus rhythm to trying to let them stay in atrial fibrillation with something like a watchman in place. But that's a surgical procedure to implant something into your heart, or putting in the watchman with medication, or going all the way to basically cutting grooves and a pattern into the wall, inside wall of the atrium, to stop the electrical impulses from bouncing back and forth like a runaway ping pong ball and causing your atrial fibrillation. And all of these interventions work for some people great, for some people so-so, and for other people not at all. And it's an imperfect science performed by imperfect human physicians on very imperfect human patients. And so we do our best, you know, and then we cross our fingers and toes and hope. That's really what much of medicine comes down to.
9: All right. Thank you for that, Dr. Mixon. Are you both ready for some calls now?
11: Sure.
9: Okay.
10: Let's do it.
9: We're headed to Puyallup. We have Ernie on the line. Welcome, Ernie.
12: Hi there.
10: Hello, Ernie.
12: I'm wondering what you can tell me about microplastics, specifically in capsules that pills come in.
11: Okay.
10: Well, microplastics are an interesting quandary, is where I put it right now. The public information and or slash disinformation or partially truth information, I think outruns the science by a significant degree. It turns out that the measurements of microplastics in human tissues and serums is a very imprecise science. And part of that comes from the fact that enormous amounts of our laboratory equipment is, in fact, contaminated with small amounts of microplastics in their manufacture. So the laboratory equipment that's doing the measurements has its own microplastic contamination problems. And so while some of the early studies showing that there were these vast amounts of plastic building up in human beings, later studies have raised some questions about how accurate they really were. Now, on the other hand, and sometimes I wonder if in science we may have six or eight hands instead of just two, I'm seeing papers from autopsy specimens on cardiac plaques saying that a surprising number of plaques, when they actually now are measuring the contents and the tissues within the cardiovascular system, the plaques that cause the heart attacks might indeed have significant amounts of microplastics in them. So it may be that our immune system, our white cell scavengers that are designed to get rid of anything in our body that's not us, may be actually engulfing, gobbling up these microplastics and pushing them out and storing them along the wall of the artery. And while that may be the nidus for the formation of a plaque, or it may just be an incidental finding in a plaque that would have been there either or anyway, we don't know.
12: Okay.
10: I guess the general philosophy is I'd rather not have plastics in my body unless I put it there on purpose. I certainly don't need extra plastic in my heart, my lungs, my brain, my kidneys, etc. But on the other hand, we use plastics as part of our artificial joints and our heart valves and all the other things that we purposely put into people for specific reasons. So while I am emotionally biased in favor of keeping as much plastic, especially tiny, tiny microplastic bits, out of my body and out of your body as I humanly possible, I'm not sure in the modern world how possible it really is.
12: Yeah.
10: Do you drink water out of plastic containers or cups?
12: Well, what about the capsules that the supplements come in?
10: Well, those aren't plastic, or they shouldn't be. They should be made of gelatin.
12: Okay. Okay. That's a good answer. I have read online.
10: Now, once more, is there contamination of the process by plastics? You know, there's a question about the contamination of the wax and so on that they put on fruit to make it more attractive in the grocery store, for instance.
12: Yeah.
10: So okay. Anyway,
12: well,
10: this whole area, yeah, I'd like to keep plastic out of my body as much as I can. Pills don't concern me because general manufacturing standards and criteria, those should be basically an extremely pure form of gelatin. That's why it dissolves as soon as it gets wet.
12: Okay. All right. Well, thank you very much.
9: Thank you call, Ernie. All right. Headed right over to Seattle, we're going to continue talking about supplements with Robert. Hi, Robert.
11: Hello, Robert. Good morning. Thanks for taking my call. I just have a question about enclomiphene and what Dr. Mixon thinks of enclomiphene. I've always been concerned about my testosterone, but it usually measures around 400, and the free is usually around 80. But I went to an endocrinologist 15 years ago, and he seemed to keep asking me questions about whether I had a brain injury when I was a kid. And so I think that's what he was suspecting. I never know if they know what they're talking about. But I read this stuff about enclomiphene, and it seemed to say that it may be helpful compared to HRT. What do you think of that?
13: How old are you, sir?
11: I'm 79.
13: Okay, and the head injury was when you were much younger?
11: No, didn't have a head injury.
13: Oh.
11: The reason I mentioned head injury is the doctor kept asking if I had a head injury. And not that I could recall.
13: Okay.
11: And so because he was asking that, and then I used, you know, the internet to look on information on testosterone, and I came up with an item called enclomiphene, and it seemed to be saying that if your testosterone is secondary hypogonadism, it's because the brain signaling is low, and the best thing for low brain signaling influencing secondary hypogonadism is enclomiphene.
13: Mm-hmm.
11: So I was wondering if I would...
10: Okay.
13: Sure, fair enough.
10: And I think I see where his question is coming from.
13: Yeah.
10: First of all, your testosterone levels are pretty good for a guy of your age if you're not under therapy. But they're way below where I would prefer you to be, because your function is not going to be nearly as good as it could be with those levels. Okay. As 79-year-old men that are still producing enough testosterone to give those levels, though, are unusual. So, you know, you're doing better than most men your age, but those levels are way too low for really optimal physical and mental functioning.
13: And so the question is Clomid a good option for him?
10: Yeah. And Clomid will raise testosterone levels to some extent. And they actually increase sperm production. So, you know, they're pretty good drugs if you're trying to father more children. But at 79, that would be really unusual, unless you're, you know, married to a 25-year-old, which if you are, I want to know your secret. But I want to have as few extraneous chemicals in my body as I can. And so if I'm going to raise my testosterone level, I'm probably going to do it one of two ways. I'm going to use a luteinizing hormone analog, something like human chorionic gonadotropin, to trigger my own testicles to take more testosterone, or I'm going to give myself the testosterone directly. The Clomid is, in fact, a fertility drug that we use with women trying to get them to kick out more eggs, or men to put out more sperm. So it's a kind of a roundabout way of doing the job. But it'll probably give you some improved function anyway.
13: The question was, you know, whether Clomid is as effective as men get older or not. So certainly in younger men, yeah, where fertility is an issue, it is a good drug, and it is an oral drug. So with the care of your endocrinologist or your urologist, you can use it. But as men get older, its effectiveness is questionable. As an oral option, it still does exist, because HCG is not an oral option. It is an injectable. So either way, you will need a prescription from a physician for both of them. But in the literature, HCG seems to be a better option. But at your age, the question is, why not just go to testosterone, see what your levels are at? And then if you're concerned about the side effects of testosterone, especially testicular atrophy, then certainly you can use HCG to prevent that or to avoid it.
11: HCG, okay. I have one other question.
14: Okay, we're going to have to take a quick break. So if you could hold on, would that be okay, Robert? Can you hold on a second?
11: Sure.
14: We're going to go right to break here, and we will be back with more Leading Edge Medicine. Stay right there.
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14: 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Robert on the phone. And Robert, thank you for holding. You had one more question for the doctors.
19: Yeah. The only problem I've ever had has been I was diagnosed about 2 or 3 years ago with mild Crohn's. I consider this major. I don't really have any symptoms except extreme fatigue. Mm. I've had all the usual tests. They can't find anything wrong except my iron, which I'll have checked again. The problem I'm having is everything I read about it is they say, well, you got to have fiber. Fiber is the key to everything. But the trouble is, when you have Crohn's, you can't have fiber. As soon as I have fiber, now I'm going to have a flare. Now I'm going to have symptoms. I don't know what to do about that. And lastly, would you suggest a genetic testing, and which one?
13: Good questions. Jerry, what do you think about the fiber in Crohn's disease?
10: He's right. It's a quandary.
13: Yeah.
10: You know, back 50 years ago when I was in medical school, we were putting Crohn's people on low-residue diets because the fiber was causing them to have flares. At the same time, everything we're learning now about the biome, the mix of bacteria in the bowel, says that fiber is a critical component to have a healthy biome and decrease inflammation and, you know, bowel symptoms. So I guess the question I'd have, and this will be a very individualized kind of experiment for you, but there are two basic forms of fiber. They're soluble and insoluble. And I recall vaguely a paper from a decade or two ago, and I always get nervous about mentioning papers that old because there may have been 20 papers since then that said that paper was full of poop, okay? And you have to realize once more, you're talking to a longevity doctor, not a gastroenterologist. So the literature in your field is one I do not follow closely. I come across it incidentally in, you know, in my reading. But they were indicating way back then that a soluble fiber diet or supplement might be a lot less irritating than a mixed or insoluble heavy diet. You know, the insoluble fibers are those fibers that stay fibrous and almost particle-like within the gut, where the soluble ones actually go into solution in the fluid in your gut and tend to be less inflammatory and less irritating to the bowel wall. So if I were going to supplement, I might look for a supplement that was essentially 100% insoluble fiber. I'm sorry, soluble fiber as opposed to insoluble, and see if supplementing with a straight soluble fiber compound might get you the fiber that the bacteria need, but not cause the irritation and inflammation that triggers your Crohn's attack.
13: Okay, and then was there another part to this question from Robert? Yeah.
19: I just did have a question about looking into genetic.
13: Oh, would you recommend any genetic testing?
10: There are genetic markers for Crohn's disease, but if you actively have the disease, I kind of have to presume you have the genetic markers for it. Mm-hmm. So there's no harm in doing it. The real quandary comes if you did not have a genetic marker for Crohn's and yet your doctors had diagnosed you with Crohn's, then I'd have to say, wait a minute, we've got an issue here. You know, which one is right? My genome, or at least my genome report, or the diagnosis made by my gastroenterologist?
13: Or it could be, you know, an inflammatory bowel disease that is triggered by fiber that looks like Crohn's, so it was called Crohn's, but...
10: And that's my point. It may be a misdiagnosis.
13: Yeah. Mm-hmm.
10: You might have an inflammatory disease that is similar to, but not Crohn's.
13: Yeah.
19: I've had a couple of colonoscopies, and the diagnosis was Crohn's. I assume it's probably right because it was a colonoscopy, and they did take tissue samples and look at that. I guess my question about
10: the pathological diagnosis.
19: Yeah, so I guess my question was more about what do you think of genetic testing? I mean, I look into it. Some of it's relatively inexpensive, $400 or $500. Some of it's $4,000 or $5,000. Do you have any suggestions, or do you think it's a good idea to really chase your genome down and get that done?
10: Okay, well, that is a different but I think important question. There's two forms of genetic testing. There was what 23andMe were doing for many years, in which they were testing specific subsets. At first, 40 or 50, and then later, a few hundred different SNPs, segments of the genome. But they were not doing a full genetic analysis. They did not look at your entire genome. They were looking at specific high-risk segments of the genome. And so the tests that are a few hundred dollars seem to follow that pattern. They are not doing a full genetic analysis. The full genetic analysis, the first one that was done, took 10 years and $20 million to complete. We now have boxes that can sit on a desk that will run that entire analysis that 30 years ago was $10 million, $20 million. And they'll do it for $2,000 or $3,000, maybe $4,000 now with inflation. So a full genome screen, or not, it's really a screen, a full genome analysis, you can expect to be a multi-thousand dollar, but usually somewhere in the low thousands. Okay. That is one if you're going to run it, you only need to run it once in your lifetime because your genome is not changing. What you were born with, in fact, what you got in the first instance of conception is what you will die with. And as we learn more, you can resubmit that full genome analysis or for analysis. And as we're updating and finding different combinations that correlate with different risk factors, it'll give you information so that you know what you are at high and low risk for. And you can alter your lifestyle in such ways to try to minimize the risk of making those genes active. But let me see if I can put a little finer point on this knowledge is power. Let me give you an example. In our genes, there is an APO epsilon gene. And we get one from our mother, or from our mother, and one from our father. And so we all have two APO epsilons. We can have a APO epsilon 2, 3, or 4. So we can have a 2-2, a 2-3, a 3-3, a 3-4, or a 4-4. A person with a 4-4 epsilon positive gene has a 55% chance of being demented by age 65. But you notice that about 50%, about half of those people that have that gene combination are not going to be demented. Same genome, but half become demented, half don't. What's the difference? Well, the difference is lifestyle. It's what we call epigenetics. And epigenetics is a level above our genome that allows us to turn on or off specific genes. It turns out that virtually all of the genes in our body are off-on switches. Okay. Now, there are some that are activated at conception, like eye color. We're stuck with that. All right. But those that are connected to pathological conditions, by and large, can be altered. Those genes, most of them, can be turned on or off. So our risk for cancers, for our risk for bowel diseases, our risks for, you know, arthritic changes, also for diabetes and so on, all of these genes can be altered in large respects with dietary and or other lifestyle activities. And so, yes, having a genetic profile so you know what you are at high and low risk for, and altering your lifestyle, your diet, your medications, your sleep patterns, etc., to minimize the risk of turning those destructive genes on, that I think has value if you're someone who's willing to alter your lifestyle and your living pattern around our recognized genetic profiles. But I think a lot of people...
19: Okay, thank you.
14: Great information there. Thank you, Robert, for the question. We're going to take our break here at the bottom of the hour, and we will be back with more of your questions. 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Kenneth, we missed you. We dropped your call, got dropped. 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We've got room for you at 206-421-5757. Still time to get to your call. 206-421-5757. We'll be right back.
15: Nick, you know what my dad always used to say?
20: 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Let me guess. If you put anything on a hot dog besides mustard, it's un-American?
15: Okay, that's true. 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Remember he used to say about the word worry?
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21: 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I'm Lynette, along with Dr. Samira Umet in the studio and Dr. Jerry Mixon, and we're taking your calls. Still room for yours at 206-421-5757. Right now, headed to Des Moines, we have Dawn on the line. Hi, Dawn.
0: Good morning, guys. How you doing?
13: Hi, Dawn.
10: Doing pretty good.
0: Hello. I have a question regarding dysapnea.
10: Hello, sir.
13: Yes, we hear you.
0: Okay, I'm a longevity patient for a number of years. I'm a huge advocate of dysapnea, not that I have any expertise, but nevertheless. So I know there's been a change in protocol, and I'm uncertain how to proceed with respect to how frequently, and then secondly, how frequently should I take the finestacel load test. I've taken one, and I've purchased two more tests. So I recently finished a 9-day protocol. So what would be the next step for me in terms of administering dysapnea? Okay,
13: what was your test result?
0: Pardon me?
13: What was your test result?
0: I'm 60. My senescence load was equivalent to, I think, a 39-year-old, something to that effect.
13: Okay.
10: So you're someone who is getting a result,
0: absolutely,
10: but not yet ideal. Okay. So let me answer your question in this way. Let me assume that you had high cholesterol and the doctor decided to put you on a cholesterol drug. Is he going to say, okay, I've now put this person on a cholesterol drug. I know it lowers cholesterol, so I will never again check his cholesterol. No, of course not. Because what he wants to do is the dose of this drug that you're taking doing the job we want it to do? Has it lowered your cholesterol low enough or not? Okay? And if it hasn't, then he may need to raise the dose. And then he needs to check you again to see, does this dose now put you where we want it to be? And well, maybe yes, maybe no, but if the answer is no, then he has to adjust the dose again. And if he checks your cholesterol several times and adjusts the dose several times, he may come to the conclusion, you know what? For this particular patient, this particular drug is not doing the job. So maybe I need to change to a different cholesterol drug and then follow his cholesterols again. We're in an analogous situation with senescent cells, okay? Dasatinib is a drug that we know lowers senescent cells, but you have to have a high enough dose. You have to take it frequently enough and long enough to get your levels where we want them. The problem is, dasatinib is a drug that has a lot of side effect for some patients. And so when we're using a drug that has a lot of adverse effects, then we have to say, golly gee, how hard do we want to hit them with it and how often do we want to hit them with it? And is there a drug out there that may well do the job but have fewer side effects? And that's our situation right now with senescent cells and dasatinib versus fisetin. Dasatinib we know works, but we also know that there's an awful lot of people that don't tolerate the drug. And we know from the 12, 14 years of experience with dasatinib used in people who have chronic myelogenous leukemia, people who take it every day for years at a time, about 10% of them will develop kidney disease. Well, now that's different from people that take it for 3 days at a time. Out of a, you know, out of a 3 week cycle, you take 9 doses out of 21 days. So the side effect profile is much lower. Nevertheless, it is a potent drug, and in some people, it may cause problems. So given my druthers, I'd rather switch over to a different compound that thus far has shown to have fewer side effects and seems to do about as good a job in most people. But most people aren't any given individual. You as an individual may respond gangbusters to fisetin better than you did with dasatinib. Or you as an individual may do worse. So how often do I need to treat you? Well, I need to check it until I become satisfied that the drug has done what we want it to do. And will that be 2 tests or 3 tests or 5 tests? Well, same question I have with your blood pressure medicine, your cholesterol medicine, your atrial fibrillation medicines, your, you know, clotting drugs. Every drug where we're trying to alter your physiology, we have to recheck. And this is no different from the other drugs, and that's the rechecks. How many rechecks will you need? That's going to depend in part on how effective you as an individual find the treatment to be for you. And what it is for you may well not be what it is for me or for Dr. You, Matt, or for Lynette, or anyone else that we take it, because we're individuals and we have different responses to the medication. Does that kind of explain the situation a bit?
0: Oh, perfectly. It makes sense. The challenge I'm having is I'm seeking guidance. My doctor, my longevity doctor, is a naturopath, therefore precluded from providing advice on the statin protocol. What do I do? I still have some. Do I just throw it away or do I use it?
10: No.
0: I have had no adverse effects from the statin.
10: Yeah. Well, certainly none we've identified. Yes. I mean, we never know. You may take it fine for, you know, the first year, and a year later, all of a sudden, your next dose, you have an issue. That happens. But no, we have 3 MDs who the naturopaths are licensed to deal with, you know, botanicals, supplements, that sort of thing. And they can write some prescription drugs. Dasatinib, because it was licensed as a cancer drug, they can't use. Okay. But the trade-off is, yeah, we got three MDs you can talk to. And they can talk to you about it. I can talk to you about it. Dr. Umat can talk to you about it. Dr. Nelson can talk to you about it. Dr. Cho can talk to you about it. I guess it's 4 MDs. They can talk to you about it, which is, of course, what I'm doing right now. So I would love, though, to get switched over as soon as practical to the fisetin to see if it'll do as good a job for you as the dasatinib. And then that is a medication that my NDs and MDs are both licensed to use.
0: Help? Okay, that makes perfect sense. Therefore, when should I take my next dosage of dasatinib?
10: Well, your levels are not as low as we want them. So you can go ahead and start another cycle within a month or so after the last cycle if you want, as long as you're having no adverse effects and your blood counts are staying acceptable. We're not lowering your white count. If we're not lowering your platelets, if your liver enzymes are still looking good, then I'm comfortable to go ahead and do another round of dasatinib.
0: And I recently had a review of my labs, and there was nothing extraordinary. Everything, you know, from a layperson's perspective, was in good order, but there was nothing stood out. And subsequent to this, my last round, because I have 9 tablets left, so I can do one more 3-week round. Subsequent to that, would it be appropriate to get a senescent cell load test again?
10: Well, it could be, yes. When was your last test, though?
0: I was at the very beginning when you offered it, so several months ago.
10: Yeah, so that was back in April. Okay. And have you had a couple of rounds since then?
0: Yes.
10: Okay. So, yeah, try one more round and then test it, and let's see where you are.
0: Okay, very good. Perfect. I've had really good results with it, so I'm actually excited about it. So I appreciate that info. Yeah. That's exactly what I'm looking for.
10: Okay.
0: Have a good day.
10: All right. Thank you for the call, sir. I appreciate it.
0: Thank you. Bye.
14: All right.
10: Goodbye.
14: And doctors, probably room for one more call. We'll be waiting on that call at 206-421-5757. But why don't we take a moment and talk about longevity? We've had several of our longevity patients calling in today, especially saying such wonderful things. And we appreciate that. We love hearing your stories, especially when you share them with other listeners who may be going, should I try it? I don't know. I'm a little nervous. We thank you for that. So encouraging to hear from you. But if you're still trying to decide, should I come to longevity? The answer is yes. We have 3 clinics
10: Absolutely.
14: For you. Tacoma, Kirkland, and in Linwood. So Dr. Umat, why don't you talk about what it's like coming your very first time? What are they going to do? And why is it so important to get folks in to
13: sure.
14: longevity?
13: So we have 3 clinics, as Lynette mentioned, and when you first come in, it is a complimentary visit. We will do 2 things for you. We will do your

0: test and we tell you what we see in that window. But that is a very narrow view. And what I like to suggest is that if you're coming in anyways, I would suggest you buy the $595 blood test and do the full blood draw. Now, that will give you a better idea of what is going on with you. It'll buy you another hour of physician time face to face. But every time we meet a patient, we have already thought about what our conversation with the patient will be like. So we have looked at your labs, we have thought about what we see, and we have had a chance to come up with a treatment plan before you walk in the door. So when you come back, you will have a thoughtful discussion about what your personal test results show. Now, they may be very similar to what you're used to seeing. There might be a surprise. I have seen many patients that have come back saying, I had no idea, and many not telling me there was a problem and then saying, oh yeah, I knew about that when I mentioned it to them at their next visit. So with that though, we help come up with protocols that can help you manage what we are seeing in the blood work. Now remember, the way we're set up today in the insurance system for healthcare, you come in when you have a medical issue or a problem or an annual visit for Medicare patients, and you get a refill of your prescriptions and then you go your merry way. Or if you have a pneumonia, or if you are coughing, or if you have an infection, or you break a bone, or you have a fracture or a cancer, you come in for treatment. You don't usually go to your doctors when you're well. And that's the difference between us and what they are doing right now. We promote health and wellness. We promote well-being. We talk to you about what happens in normal aging, in day-to-day living, as you approach your 50s, 60s, and beyond. Because the data is available on that. It is very clear what is going to happen in the future. We know that you're going to lose skin elasticity and hair and vision, and cardiovascular health is going to decrease. Your bones are going to become weaker. Your muscle mass is going to become weaker, and you're going to see problems. We know that. We're aware of that. But how does it affect you? When will it affect you? And if we know that you're heading down that road, can we possibly do something to prevent that same future for you? Can we possibly prepare you to deal with it, to manage it, to reverse it, and to change the trajectory of your future? And that's what we do. We prepare you, we know what's coming down the road, and we tell you how to avoid the pitfalls of what are in your future. And that way, then, you can enjoy a much better health span in your lifespan. And that's what this is all about. It's all about knowing that the last decade of everybody's life is spent in physician visits, in care that could be avoided, in nursing home stays, in an immobility, and not really enjoying quality of life. I'll tell you, when I first came here, I had a couple that was in their 70s at that time, and he said to me, I've never forgotten this, he said to me, the golden years are not so golden after all. And I realized that what we do is prepare them and get them ready. But between the years that I've been here and today, there have been so many more advances. And we read the literature, we review what's going on, we adapt, and then we advise you about what is happening. So if you're interested in knowing how to improve your health span in your lifespan, then that's what we do. And that's why you would come to us.
1: Very good. Thank you, Dr. Umat and Dr. Mixon. Here is the phone number.
2: Samara.
0: Yes.
1: Oh, you had a comment, Dr. Mixon?
2: Go ahead and give out the phone number.
1: Okay, I'll give the phone number. We've got like 2.5 minutes left of the show. Here's that phone number to call to make your appointment for your longevity health analysis. It's 866-8-

0: 866-YOUNG, 866-86-YOUNG, or you can go online to lmclinic.com and pick a clinic closest to you, whether that's Tacoma or Kirkland or Linwood. Okay, Dr. Mixon?
1: Okay, well, my clock says 2:53, so that should give us almost 8 more minutes.
0: Unless we kind of blew through a commercial break and didn't do it, then we have to add those to the end.
1: So now they want the time back. All right.
0: Yeah, for our commercials, though, we want that.
1: Okay.
0: Yeah, so about 2 minutes left.
1: Okay, the difference is that when I went to my so-called medical physical, my Medicare physical, because of my age, it was basically an inventory. It wasn't really much of a physical. They just said, you know, yep, you got 2 eyes, 1 nose, a mouth, your heart is beating, your lungs are pumping. But then they did this little test. They did the stand-sit test. They had me sit down, stand up, sit, stand, sit, stand, sit, stand. How many times can you sit and stand in 30 seconds? And that's supposed to give them an indication of my muscle strength to see if I'm getting frail or not. But then it occurred to me, if I had failed that test, if I couldn't stand up on my own, what were they going to do about it?
0: Mm.
1: Nothing.
0: Just make a note.
1: They were going to write it down in my chart that the old guy is getting frail. And then they send me on my way to get frailer, if that's a word. And Longevity Medical Clinic, we would not take that attitude. If we see that you're getting weak, if we see that you're getting unable to carry out your daily life, we want to help. We're going to put you on a program of hormone balancing, of growth factors, of senescent cell ablation to help you start making the muscle mass back, producing the bone you need to produce, to give you the ligaments, the tendons, the strength, the energy, the heart and lung function you need to get back on your feet and lead an active life. 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But at Longevity Medical Clinic, that's not acceptable. We want to put you on our medical roller coaster and take you back up that hill so you can have a good time.
0: Absolutely, we do. Thank you, Dr. Mixon. And here's that number again to call to be part of this and get healthy. And get what, Dr. Mixon? Stronger.
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0: Yes. 866-86-YOUNG is the number to call. I'm Lynette. Thank you on behalf of our doctors today. 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
7: 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One of my favorite guests is on the line. We've got Chris Killam, also known as the Medicine Hunter, standing by now. CNN calls Chris the Indiana Jones of natural medicine because he's constantly scouring the globe, searching for natural remedies. You may have seen Chris on the Dr. Oz show or maybe on PBS or CBS and also on Fox News where he does a health segment. He's been featured in the New York Times and also on ABC's 2020. Anyway, Chris is joining us today to discuss not one, but three of the hottest nutritional ingredients out there on the market today. Even better, he's teamed up with Purity today to give away a complimentary bottle to everyone out there in the listening audience. So do not, I repeat, do not change that dial. But first, a quick introduction. Chris Killam is an author and an educator. He's written 14 books. He's conducted research in over 30 countries. Again, he's been on with Oprah and Friends and Dr. Oz. Chris, welcome back to the show.
8: Thank you so much. It's always a pleasure to have a great conversation with you.
7: Now, most of us are super busy these days. We want to stay healthy, but quite frankly, it can be daunting, you know, with all the different supplements out there. Now, Chris, you've traveled all over the world learning about different natural remedies. So you really know which ingredients to look for. So tell me this, besides a good multivitamin and some fish oil, maybe a few other things, go into the three super hot nutrients you've been so jazzed about lately.
8: Well, I'm happy to do that. The three super nutrients, as we like to say, are a green tea extract, a turmeric extract called curcumin, and an extract from red wine called resveratrol. And apropos of what you said about my traveling around the world, I've extensively investigated these in their host countries. So I've been in the green tea plantations of China and India and worked with top researchers of this ingredient in those countries. With turmeric, I've been deeply involved with turmeric researchers in India and seen all of that. And with resveratrol, I've worked with scientists in Europe and also in California and Chile and South Africa, all of which are major red wine producing areas. So I've had the opportunity to investigate these things in the field, meet with the top scientists, and my conclusion is that green tea, curcumin from turmeric root, and resveratrol from red wine are remarkable health-enhancing agents that everybody can benefit from in a very, very substantial way.
7: Now, Chris, let's talk about these big three. And it's interesting that they're all found in our diet and all are considered superfoods. The green tea, the curcumin, the resveratrol. Why did you want to combine the three? There's always a method to your madness, if I can say it that way, because you combine these things together. You call it a real game changer.
8: Well, you know, when I look at these, there actually isn't a reason to put them all in separate products. They do go very well together. As you said, they're all food derived. So it's kind of like you can make a salad if you choose out of many vegetables. You don't just have to have a bowl of lettuce or a bowl of cucumbers. And while that's a little bit simplistic, the fact is that all of these are very, very rich in groups of protective compounds that are both antioxidant, so they actually protect our organ systems, so they maintain a healthy inflammatory status in the body. And this is really a big breakthrough. I also like the idea that people can get a concentrated supplement of green tea extract, curcumin extract, and resveratrol in one product with truly meaningful amounts of each one, and not have to go out and basically buy a shopping cart full of stuff.
7: Now, let's dive into the headlines and the research, especially on this green tea, because it's absolutely amazing. I know in Asia they've been using it for thousands of years for healthy aging, but what are you seeing recently in the press? I know you told me the Nutrition Research Journal in its July 2012 issue revealed that green tea significantly increased plasma antioxidant activity and whole blood glutathione. Can you recap some of these headlines and tell me why you're such a green tea advocate?
8: Okay. What you just said about increasing plasma antioxidant activity is really critical. There are many antioxidants that people consume that don't actually wind up in the body, or they don't wind up in the body in any significant amounts. The green tea antioxidants, which we know are among the most highly beneficial antioxidants in the entire world, are very well absorbed. They improve plasma antioxidant activity. That is the blood concentration of antioxidants. So what happens is you get this great concentration of antioxidant substances, which are protective compounds, floating around in the body and protecting the cells of your body, your organs, every part of your body, from premature destruction due to exposure to environmental pollutants and things in the diet. With regard to the whole blood glutathione, when we take in the right antioxidants, and not all antioxidant compounds are the right antioxidants, our bodies produce more of its own super protective compound called glutathione. So you take in the green tea extract, you build the antioxidant activity in your blood, and you also cause your body to produce this enormously beneficial, very well-studied, very powerful protective substance called glutathione. So it is remarkable. This isn't something that most high antioxidant foods or supplement ingredients do, but it does happen with a concentrated, properly made green tea extract.
7: All right, let's switch gears and talk about this curcumin, which is number two on your list. And by the way, these three ingredients are all found in the new green tea combo formula. We're going to be offering a free bottle in a few minutes, but talk to me about the curcumin, which is spelled C-U-R-C-U-M-I-N. Now, most people haven't heard of it, but scientists and researchers know it's one of the most powerful superfoods on the planet. It can positively influence our DNA, maintain joint comfort, healthy inflammation, and more. Can you share some of the incredible headlines on curcumin and tell us why you use this? And we talked about this off air a few minutes ago, this patented curcumin with greater absorption.
8: Okay. Well, first of all, I think while people might not know the term curcumin, they may well know turmeric root, which is a yellow spice, and it shows up in curries, and it's part of the 5,000-year-old Indian Ayurvedic system of medicine. I've been studying turmeric and its derivative curcumin since the 1970s, and I'll say this right off the bat, that there are almost no plant materials in the world as extensively studied as this. A couple of thousand studies can be found in the scientific and medical literature. We know that curcumin is powerfully antioxidant. We know that fluid has a remarkable capacity to protect the liver, and the liver is our primary detoxifying organ. It greatly enhances joint health. So if people are experiencing joint discomfort due to overuse, this really helps to relieve that. And it's also what we call cardioprotective. It helps to protect the heart. It helps to maintain normal, healthy cholesterol. And one last thing that is really kind of astounding is that curcumin actually causes your body to produce what are called neuroprotective factors in the brain. So it causes your body to produce these agents in the brain that protect the actual tissue of the nerves and the brain itself. There's almost nothing else that we know of that does this. Specifically, the curcumin that you mentioned offers about 7 times the absorption of other curcumin. So when you take 250 milligrams of this stuff, you get about 7 times the activity that you would if you took, say, a comparable amount of another curcumin extract. So this, in my opinion, is one of the most life-enhancing, protective, totally beneficial substances on earth. And it has just decades of scientific and medical studies to back it up.
7: Now, Chris, I know that we talked already about the green tea and the curcumin in your new green tea formula, which Purity is giving away for free today. But first, tell me about the third nutrient on the list, the resveratrol, which is super hot right now. Share with us some of the headlines and the science behind resveratrol. I know the French love it, but why is it on your short list?
8: Well, resveratrol is one of those remarkable compounds that I just sort of shake my head at how many different things it does. It is found in grapes, in wine grapes. It also shows up in cranberries. What we know about resveratrol is that, like green tea and also like curcumin extract, it's profoundly antioxidant. But more than that, it shows significant properties. When you look at some of the things in the body that happen during aging as a result of fat accumulation in tissue and insulin sensitivity, resveratrol helps to protect against those things. It's a powerful immune regulator. And you know, our immune system is responsible for keeping us healthy. It is remarkably beneficial for the heart. And this is why it's considered one of the keys to the so-called French paradox. You know, the French drink a lot of red wine, they eat a lot of cheese, they smoke cigarettes, and they stay slim and they have good cardiovascular health, which just seems completely unfair. But resveratrol appears to be key in that. And additionally, there is a brain benefit like there is with the curcumin with blood flow to the brain. So when you take resveratrol, you get brain blood flow. This means you get more oxygen to the tissues of the brain. So this is on my short list for all those reasons and for about a dozen more that would just plain take too long to explain.
7: All right, again, we're talking with Chris Killam, also known as the Indiana Jones of natural medicine, sometimes called the medicine hunter as well. Chris, let's laser in on how this wonderful formula that you created in conjunction with Purity Products. I know that Purity's been in business now for, what is it, over 20 years. They've got a top rating from the Better Business Bureau, and people can get a complimentary bottle of this green tea CR today. We'll give that number out in a few minutes. But first, Chris, before we tell our listeners how they can get their very own complimentary bottle of green tea CR, tell me this. If you wanted to buy this green tea plus the patented curcumin plus the resveratrol, I mean, you spend close to probably at least $75 for all three bottles in the store. And yet today, Purity Products is giving away a free bottle. How are they able to do this?
8: Well, you can consider it kind of a smart bet. And what I mean by that, first of all, Purity's big, but they're also very strategic. They know that if a person who's listening will pick up the phone, call in and get their free bottle, and it really is free, as in it doesn't cost you money, if that person will try the product, take it as recommended, they're going to feel it. 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
7: Chris, hold that thought. 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Okay, Chris, talk about some of the headlines just on the green tea that we didn't get to yet. I understand that dieters just love green tea because it supports healthy fat metabolism. Is that right? And what does the research say about green tea when it comes to weight management?
8: Well, this is one of the especially wonderful things about green tea. We know that green tea has thermogenic properties. That is, it has heat-generating properties in the body, so it actually causes your body to burn more calories. So when you eat a meal, you're going to burn more calories from that meal as a result of taking a good, well-made, concentrated green tea extract. In addition, it has specific fat oxidation properties. It actually burns fat. I'm not suggesting that you're going to lose 20 pounds in a week, but I am saying that this is going to help your body to metabolize fat more efficiently. Over time, taking a green tea extract can help you to have a better fat to lean muscle ratio. So from a weight control standpoint, this is very good news. Additionally, green tea helps to stabilize blood glucose or blood sugar. And unstable blood sugar is one of the contributing factors to increased weight. So by stabilizing blood sugar, you have an effect on weight control and weight management. So it's really quite remarkable stuff. You need enough of it. We've got enough of it in green tea CR. It has to be the right extract. We've got the right extract. But the science is there for healthy weight management.
7: All right. Now, Chris, you say that with Purity's formula, it provides you with about 3 cups worth of green tea in each 2-capsule serving. So you get all of the green tea's concentrated benefits for energy, for heart health, for alertness in just 2 caps. Plus, you get the curcumin and the resveratrol, too. So it's easy. You call it your daily shortcut to better health. Explain this idea of a healthy shortcut and explain some of the top benefits as well.
8: Well, I mean, you could, for example, drink 3 cups of good concentrated green tea each day, eat at least 1 really rich curry made with a lot of turmeric root, and drink a couple of glasses of red wine. You could do that every day. Most people will not do that every day, but they still might want the benefits of 3 of the biggest superstar protective health-enhancing nutrients on the entire planet. So when I call this a daily shortcut, I'm simply saying that you can get in a capsule, in a good capsule, what you'd otherwise have to get by drinking a few cups of tea, eating at least one large, you know, turmeric-laden curry every day, and drinking a couple of glasses of concentrated red wine.
7: Again, we're talking with Chris Killam, the medicine hunter. Now, in this new green tea CR formula from Purity, it's really about the research. Share with us some of your favorite studies and the headlines on the curcumin that we didn't get to yet. I know this is one of your favorite ingredients for joint comfort and even for brain health.
8: Well, I especially like the liver protective, heart protective, and joint modifying properties of this stuff. The liver is our greatest detoxifying organ. And we know that we're constantly bombarded by toxins in the environment. In fact, blood studies show that newborn babies contain 200 industrial pollutants in their blood at the time of birth. So we need a functioning, super healthy, very strong liver. We might not think about our livers that much, but we need that. Mm-hmm. And we know that curcumin protects the liver. It keeps it strong. From a cardiac standpoint, it's highly beneficial for the heart. It's very good for maintaining healthy cholesterol and healthy platelet levels. And from a joint standpoint, we have innumerable studies showing overall improvement in joint health and relief and stable inflammatory activity, better joint mobility as a result of taking curcumin. I like the brain protective studies as well. You know, curcumin delivers all this. So I regard it as one of the single most important things that you can put in your body. And I'm very well aware that most people are not going to eat enough raw turmeric root to get the benefits that they should and that they can get from a concentrated curcumin extract.
7: 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Call now. All right, back to the show. Chris, I don't want to get too technical here, but these antioxidants in green tea are classified as polyphenols, and they really are super powerful and well-respected by scientists. But in this green tea CR formula, there's more. It's got the green tea, it's got the curcumin, the resveratrol that we talked about, plus grape seed extract, bioflavonoids, vitamin C. Can you talk to me about this array of really super antioxidants and polyphenols that you've put in the formula?
8: Well, yeah, I won't say that we kind of went overkill, but I will say that we really, really developed an efficient, comprehensive program here. Grape seed extract contain a group of highly specialized antioxidant compounds that not only do much of what I've already described, but also enhance the physical integrity of tissue in the blood vessels and the skin. So we put those in there for extra boost in antioxidant activity, but also for a specific type of activity that isn't as much addressed by the green tea, the curcumin, and the resveratrol. The bioflavonoids enhance the overall activity of vitamin C, and vitamin C itself is one of the most important nutrients that we can possibly take in. So I would say that we were very, very thorough. You know, when we went through what could be in this product, we said, you know, what would happen if we put in grape seed extract, bioflavonoids, and vitamin C? We realized that we would have an utterly superior formula. And just to reiterate, I want people to experience dynamic health. I want people to feel great. This formula, the Green Tea CR, will make you feel great. And that's the purpose of it.
7: All right, Chris, I love this green tea CR combination formula. And remember, the CR stands for curcumin and resveratrol. I love that with this complimentary bottle today, our listeners can get started for free. That's great value. What would people expect to pay if they bought all of these separately in the store?
8: Well, I think if they bought high quality products that contain these ingredients, they'd be into it for about $75 or so, possibly even $80.
7: Yeah.
8: So they'd wind up spending appreciably more than they're going to spend on the green TCR formula. And they still wouldn't get the grape seed extract. They still wouldn't get the pine bark extract, the bioflavonoids, or the vitamin C.
7: Chris, what kind of results can people expect to see? What can they expect to feel once they start taking this formula?
8: I think that people will feel greater joint mobility and comfort. I think they'll feel more energy. Because these ingredients also help to stabilize and maintain natural healthy blood sugar control, I think they'll have more sustained energy throughout the day. And I would just suspect that people will have an experience of greater vitality. When you have a more highly functional immune system, you just feel more energy and better overall. It's kind of, you know, like those days when you get up and go, wow, I feel great. This is a wow, I feel great formula.
7: Now, Chris, the green tea CR, let me get this straight. It provides about 3 cups worth of green tea in each 2-capsule serving. Plus, you get the antioxidant equivalent of several servings of fruits and vegetables. Plus, you get the resveratrol and the joint comfort and brain function benefits of the curcumin. I mean, wow, all in one formula. In the last 2 minutes, talk to me about this shortcut to better health and why you want everyone listening to this program to call now for that complimentary bottle of Green Tea CR.
8: Okay. Fortunately, there's an immense body of science that has been growing steadily for the past 20 years, and it's really rich science now. We know that of the various plant-derived substances that exist, green tea extract, curcumin extract, and resveratrol extract are at the absolute top of the list of protective, vitality-enhancing, overall health-promoting compounds. There just isn't anything like these. They're in the green tea CR, CR standing for curcumin and resveratrol, product in meaningful amounts. 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You're going to feel more vitality. You're just plain going to feel better, kind of more fluid and in that flow of good health.
7: Sure.
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7: 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We appreciate your insight. 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
4: Hello, Mark.
3: Hey, we're finding peace of mind in estate planning last few shows.
4: Yeah.
3: I think we're going to maybe wrap it up this week and give us a little review of where we are to this point.
4: Yeah, we've been using Philippians chapter 4, verses 6 through 7, which Paul starts out by saying, be anxious for nothing. So here is where the Apostle Paul has us, which is there's something that's bothering you. There's something that you know is not settled and not right. There's something going on. And that could be a spiritual issue. It could be a physical issue, a mental issue. It could also be a very practical issue. And so I don't think it's a leap at all to say that there are things that we need to do in our practical lives that if we haven't done it, there is an anxiousness behind us. There is something that is pinging us that says, this is the right step. And until you get that right step done, then it's really difficult to find that peace. And when we actually take the step and get this accomplished, when we use our voice and accomplish the task at hand, then the result, according to Philippians, is that we will have peace, which will guard our hearts and our minds. And that word guard means to be a fortress. It means to stand guard around. And so that's really what estate planning does, which is it is a guard around us. It stands guard so that if we ever have a health incident, it is ready to stand up and guard us and protect us. How? By giving good instructions, by making sure that the right people are in place, by having documents that are always up to date and that they're never older than 3 to 5 years old. So when estate planning is done properly, when it's done well, it will stand as a guard to protect us, and it'll be a guard and be ready to protect the next generation. So when I die, then my estate plan stands guard to the next generation. And really, that's what we're going to talk a little bit about today is, well, in good estate planning, what does it mean to pass wealth off to the next generation? And what does it look like to stand guard for the next generation?
3: Well, it definitely gives you peace of mind to know that you're not paying more taxes than you need to. And that's definitely something you can plan for in proper estate planning.
4: It is. And it's actually one of the primary reasons that people come, which is, okay, I've spent my entire life now building something and I'm retired or I'm about ready to retire, because that's typically the biggest event that catapults people to come and deal with this thing. So we've built this, these finances. We have a home, we have an IRA, we have some investment money, and maybe we've done very well. Then we really need to take a look at what does this thing called taxes do to us? Because we've spent our lifetime earning money. And what do you pay when you earn money? That's right, you pay taxes. And so oftentimes we feel that we've paid our fair share. We've already contributed to society. We've done this thing called work hard and we've paid our taxes. Now we come to find that if we die and if we have over a certain amount of money, that the government is going to step in and go, well, we want a little bit more. You haven't paid quite enough. Mm. Well, there's some good news, which is we can actually do really good planning to ensure that those taxes are not paid. And even if you have a lot of wealth, we can highly mitigate those estate taxes. So I want to take a look at how that happens here today. Is how do we mitigate and or fully eliminate taxes in good estate planning? And Mark, you've been with me for quite some time, and you know that I tend to lean into a trust model or utilizing a trust document more than utilizing a will document. So every individual needs one of those two documents. You need a will or you need a trust. Now, I tend to favor trusts over utilizing wills. So let me explain a little bit of that and why it works specifically in taxation issues. Is that a will in simplicity is a document that says, this is who gets my money. So a will does four things. Number one, we talked about this last show, which is it names guardians. So it tells us who is going to take care of minor children if we have minor children. Number two, it tells us who gets what we have. So in other words, it directs the money. And that's a good thing. We want to make sure that the right people get what is left over in our estate if we're done using it. Number three, it tells us who our personal representative is. That's the term that we use in Washington. Other people know that as an executor. So who is going to close the estate? Who's going to pay the final bills? Who's going to marshal all the assets or gather all the assets so that once we have them, we know to look at the tax ramifications, and then we distribute to the beneficiaries. So who is the personal representative is number three. Then number four is there are court instructions, or in other words, we need to make sure that the attorney does their job well and that it is legally sufficient and will be upheld by courts. So those are the four things that a will does. It tells us who the guardians are going to be. It tells us who gets our stuff. It tells us who's going to close it, and it gives court instructions. Now, in the simplicity of a will, what that is really doing is that it is simply directing money. It's very similar to a transfer on death or a beneficiary designation. So if you have an IRA, if you have an investment account, or even a bank account, there's a couple ways that you can own assets. Number one is that I'm married, so my wife and I could own a checking account or an investment account or our house. We can own it jointly, which means that both of us are on title of that same account. So if one of us dies, then because my spouse is also on the title, or because I'm also on the title, then it's the last person standing wins. So in other words, my spouse gets everything that is jointly owned. Why? Because she already owns it. We own it together. And so therefore, everything already goes to my spouse when it's jointly owned, or in the case of an IRA, or if I had an asset that is individually owned by me. Let's say I have a checking account because I received an inheritance, and my wife and I decided I'm going to hold that inheritance as my separate property. I'm not going to bring it into the marriage. That's one of the more common reasons why someone may have separate property. Or we got married later in life and I had already built something in life, and so we decided that what I brought into the marriage was going to stay separate. Okay, there's multiple reasons of why people have a separate account. Or maybe I'm just a ding dong and I open up a checking account in my own name and I forgot that I was married for 31 years. So I have a separate account that my wife is not jointly owned. Well, hopefully what I've done is I've put a transfer on death or a beneficiary designation. They're really doing the same thing. It means that when I open up an account, whether it's a checking account, whether it's an IRA, because IRAs cannot be jointly owned, right? That's a retirement fund, a 401k, a 403b, a Roth IRA. All of these different accounts, all these tax-deferred accounts, by tax law, they must be owned by an individual. You can't jointly own each other's retirement assets. Therefore, I need to name someone that when I die, that it goes to. So my instinct is that I'm going to naturally name my spouse. Mm. I'm going to make everything be directed towards my spouse. Now, owning things jointly or by transfer on death / beneficiary designation, these are also probate runarounds, because if my spouse already owns the account with me, then she doesn't have to go to a probate court to say, I already own it. Well, she already owns it. So therefore, when we own things jointly, it automatically goes to my spouse. If I have a transfer on death or a beneficiary designated asset, such as an IRA, such as a retirement account, then when I open up that account, I have to open it up with a financial institution, right? So so I don't care if it's Schwab, Vanguard, TD, Ameritrade, if they even still exist, Edward Jones. I mean, there's so many different institutions, financial institutions. So fine, I open up an account. Well, when I open up that account, I sign a contract with that company. And that contract says, if I die, then the institution that holds my asset, that holds my account, they're already under a legal obligation by contract to look at the beneficiary transfer and transfer the money to that individual. So because there's a contract that they must follow, we also don't have to go to probate with that. So a couple of these things are already probate runarounds, jointly owned assets, and also beneficiary designations will save us from a probate. But here's the thing that they do. They just simply transfer money to the person. And they've given absolutely no tax considerations to the situation at all. They have not considered taxes. All they do is they transfer money. And that's what a will does in its simplicity. The only thing a will does, technically, is transfer money just like a beneficiary transfer. So it does not stop everything and go, what are the tax ramifications? Well, let's briefly talk about them. In Washington, someone, an individual can own up to the current exemption amount. If you own more than that, then a tax will start on everything above that figure. So not on the whole figure. You get to be exempted. I like exempt money from taxes. Does anyone else like money that's exempt from taxes? I do. But anything up and over that, you have to pay taxes on it. So what does it mean to when we look at what you have to pay taxes on? Well, that includes everything that you own. It includes your checking accounts. It includes your investment accounts, your retirement accounts, the value of your home. It includes life insurance. Okay, that might surprise some people because I thought thought that the life insurance passed tax-free. Well, it does. It passes tax-free to the beneficiary, so they will get the whole sum. If I have a $250,000 term policy and I die, whoever I name, my spouse, she will get a $250,000 check from the life insurance and she does not have to pay taxes on that. But what people fail to understand is that when you're totaling up how much Paul Grant owns, because in my story, I just killed myself, that $250,000 is exempt from estate tax exposure. That's a place where using a will, joint ownership, or transfer on death, a beneficiary designation, those instruments cannot create tax savings clauses. Therefore, there's a shortfall when we have tax issues of using a will, which is why we lean towards more of a trust model when we're dealing with tax issues. So we're up against a break. And I know this is so exciting to talk about taxes. So I know people are riveted to come back and talk more about taxes.
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3: Along with co-host Mark Holland, talking about peace of mind in estate planning this week and how to pay as little tax as possible, particularly possible when you use the trust model for your estate planning. So, Paul, you want to say some more about that?
4: Yeah, so where we've been here today is we've talked about wills versus trusts and what happens in preparing for taxes. And I don't know about you, listening audience, but I don't want to pay unnecessary taxes. I have a master's in taxation, so I don't mind actually paying a rightful tax. I actually am not offended by that. It actually means I made money this year. But I don't want to pay unnecessary taxes. And most estate taxes are unnecessary. There's always ways that we can strategize to not pay taxes. Now, one of the more simplistic ways is using the right instrument. So a trust, specifically when you are married. So when you're single, it gets more complicated. There's less power using a will versus a trust when you're a single individual. But if you're married, then the revocable living trust really sets up a different dynamic for tax purposes. So what that looks like is when one spouse passes away, the trust will typically divide into two different sections, one for the decedent and one section for the surviving spouse. Now, this is really important because what we're doing is we're taking a portion of the estate and putting it into the decedent's section, and thereby that money qualifies for their exemption amount, leaving another section for the surviving spouse. And when they pass away, then we get the second exemption amount. So when you use a will, unfortunately, if I just give everything to a spouse, they end up with the whole thing and I didn't use the proper exemption amounts. And therefore, if I give everything to my spouse and I'm over that threshold, a tax, an unnecessary tax, could start. So this is the power in taxing of using a revocable living trust, specifically when you are married. And almost every revocable living trust, believe it or not, I've actually seen some that don't do this base planning. Most people use trusts in the philosophy of either A, avoiding probate, which it should be able to do, or B, they want to make sure that there's proper tax planning. I've actually seen a couple of trusts that don't do the proper tax planning. And yet that's one of the most basic things in a trust. So most trusts are designed in a married, for married couples, ensuring that the taxes are going to work properly. Now, on a federal level, that is all the way up at $15 million and it is continually climbing. And so if you're out there and you have more than that, on a federal level, a 40% tax would start. Now, boy, that bites. So we really got to make sure that that if you have been blessed financially in life, that we got to deal with this thing called estate plan. You got to have the right instrument. And I just kind of gave you a peek behind the curtain, which is there's a lot of documents out there that actually don't do the tax language right. So even getting a good review on something that you think you've done well would be imperative and very important, actually. So the

further reduce estate tax exposure. But we want to make sure that's done right. What if you go to a small country church or a smaller church? Let's say, you know, most churches in America, I think the stats are that there's right around 85 people. So most churches in America are not the mega churches. Mm-hmm. They're not the super big churches. They're actually small, and they're ran like small churches. So mm-hmm. you have a board member. You have board people. They're your next door neighbors. They're people that you go to church with, and they're doing the best that they can. But if that small church was to actually receive a larger check, are you sure that they would manage it well long term? And maybe you have a desire that there be a charitable trust, or that your gift extend over time. So instead of just writing a check one time, here's a check and good luck, and I'm glad the charity benefited from it. That's great. But would you like to give a legacy gift? Would you like that charity to have money coming from your estate in your name long term? So over a 10-year period that they can benefit from it. And maybe specifically with smaller organizations, they would have the predictability that's coming. They wouldn't spend it in one lump sum. You know, everything that we talk about with beneficiaries on this show, of beneficiaries making financial mistakes, well, nonprofits can make financial mistakes too, mm-hmm. specifically when they're just starting. And so maybe it is wise to extend that gift over time. So instead of giving them $100,000 with just one fell swoop, or giving them $500,000 with one check, maybe it would be better to give them that money over a period of years so that they can anticipate it, but they can budget it and use it wisely in the course of what their vision is as a nonprofit. So being charitably minded is a great way to reduce estate taxes. And actually, in estate tax world, you get a dollar-for-dollar deduction, which is different than how giving on an annual basis influences you. You actually do not get a dollar-for-dollar reduction from your income when you give to nonprofits throughout the year. Mm. What it's saving you is your tax bracket. So if you're in the 25% tax bracket, you get 25% usage out of your annual gift giving when you give to nonprofits. However, when you give in an estate plan, you get a dollar-for-dollar reduction. Mm. So if I give $1 million away and I have a $5 million estate, that means I have reduced my estate down to $4 million. Now only $4 million is exposed to taxes. Well, remember, I get my exemption power, so that reduces it. So it really limits the scope of how much is exposed to estate tax when you are generous. Generosity is fabulous. I love working with people who are generous. I don't care if a person's values align with mine or don't align with mine. Society greatly appreciates you being generous. Mm-hmm. Society has determined that nonprofits help places that the government cannot. So there's government programs to help the poor, to help the homeless. But when a group like the Union Gospel Mission that has been around for ages steps in and has programs to help the homeless, society goes, we like you. We want you to be in existence. We want you to fill the gap, because then the taxpayers don't have to do it. And so we love generosity, and there's entire code sections about how to be generous and help society in a way that you want to help. That can actually mitigate estate taxes. So using the proper instrument. And lastly, as we close down, when using a trust, even when you're single, it will help long-term your beneficiaries mitigate taxes, both income and estate taxes. So when built properly, beneficiaries actually are the winners in proper estate planning. Their tax exposure is highly reduced when the proper instrument is used. A will just writes a check. A trust can actually tax plan for charities and for your beneficiaries long term, as well as tax plan for you. So using the right instrument is actually paramount when we

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23: Thanks so much. Welcome to Growing Your Wealth with Brian Evans, the show that gives you the straight talk and honest answers you need to help sustain yourself and your wealth for 30 plus years. On today's show, we're going to be discussing why Social Security timing is really a tax sequencing decision. Also, the ripple effect, how one tax decision can raise your Medicare premiums. My name is Jeff Shade, and as always, I'm just here to ask the question. But the words of wisdom and solid advice, they come from Brian Evans, CEO and President of Madrona Financial and CPAs. Brian, how you doing today?
24: I'm doing great. Thanks, Jeff.
23: Always glad to hear that. Great is exactly where we want you, Brian, because today's conversation is one I think that people really need to hear. Brian, almost every Social Security conversation I hear focuses on one question. Should I take it at 62, full retirement age, or wait until 70? But you say that affluent retirees are often asking the wrong question. What should they really be asking?
24: Yeah, I appreciate this question, Jeff, because when it comes to Social Security, there's a couple of things we want to talk about. Now, the first thing, let me frame this a little bit. You mentioned the word affluent retirees. I remember the conversation, somebody said, well, when should I take it? Now, well, you expect to live a long life? Oh, yeah, my parents are still alive. They're in their 90s. I take good care of myself, all that stuff. And I said, well, statistically, you should wait until 70. And I said, well, that's all fine and good, but I don't have a pension. I don't have any investments. I don't have this. I don't have that. What am I supposed to eat until I'm 70? Mm-hmm. I'm like, oh, that's a different question. So if you need Social Security to live on, well, then you probably should take it early. I don't want you to not eat, you know, until age 70 because you're putting it off because some math equation said to do that. So this discussion is for people that don't need it to live on. So I wanted to differentiate that, and that's why you mentioned affluent taxpayers. So people that have a choice, you know, when it comes to money and investing, money's a tool. Money also gives you choices. It's not the end-all, be-all. It doesn't make you happy. It's a tool, but you have choices. So for those people that have the choice as to when, a real choice as to when to start it, this discussion is for you. This discussion also, you may be saying, well, I'm not really interested in hearing it because I've already started my Social Security, so I don't have that choice anymore. Well, there's still going to be a lot of stuff I want to talk about related to that because you still may be in the planning phase of your life tax-wise where you have options that may go away once you're taking your required minimum distributions. So don't tune out just because you've already started Social Security. So Social Security alone doesn't exist in a vacuum. It's connected to many other things. So for people to give advice on when to take Social Security before they know the rest of your tax picture, I think that's a little short-sighted because I would be interested to know how it's connected to your Roth conversion strategy, a multi-year strategy. What are your required minimum distributions going to be down the road? What tax bracket is that going to put you in given the current law? And then a discussion about what the tax brackets may be when you take them, because we don't know what future tax brackets are going to be. We don't know who's going to control Congress, the Senate, presidency, where there will be a triple control at some point where big changes can take place and changes in tax rates. We're at historically low rates right now. And, you know, they've been much higher for most of the last 80 years. And so that's something to consider, too. Another place you can be connected to is capital gains decisions. Capital gains are something you decide typically when to take them. When are you going to sell that stock? When are you going to sell that business? When are you going to sell that real estate that has a gain in it? Are you going to do a tax-deferred exchange or not? So this can tie into Social Security decision, Medicare premiums, investment withdrawals, and estate planning. All of these are interrelated. That's why when we talk about tax planning on here, it's more than something most people can do on a napkin or an Excel spreadsheet. There's so many nuances, and it's more than most financial advisors have the software to do, the experience to do, or the licensing to do. And so this show that we put on, Growing Your Wealth, because I'm a 41-year CPA, we can talk about the nuances of this in real terms instead of just flying by different topics. Oh yeah, we look at everything. Well, do you? Or can you do it yourself? Maybe, maybe not. So sophisticated retirement planning isn't about just maximizing a monthly check. It's about maximizing after-tax lifetime wealth.
0: And listening to you, Brian, it occurs to me that, you know, on the surface, it seemed to be a rather easy decision. Do I take it at 62, full retirement age, or age 70? But if I'm hearing you correctly, the bigger impact on when you take it is not the check, but of course, it's going to be on the tax implications. So let's go down that road a little bit, Brian. If I take Social Security at 62 versus 70, what are the tax implications, or what are the major things that we should be thinking about?
24: Yeah, there used to be these Social Security calculator programs, and we subscribed to them. I was like, great, this is going to help answer the question for my clients as to when to take it. And it would put out a 30-page report, have all these charts and everything. Every single client we plugged in, it came up with the same answer. It said, wait. Well, why would that apply to everybody? Now, what it didn't do is it didn't do a couple things. One is the value of money in your 60s is greater than the value of money in your 90s. My 90-year-olds don't value a little extra money coming in as much as my 60-year-olds because they're more active. They can do things with it. My 90-year-olds are just, well, they're not doing a whole lot, perhaps. And so when you get money matters. Time value of money matters. There's things about mathematical computations. The other thing that it didn't do, it didn't ask for the copy of the tax return of the person we were working with, and it didn't ask the size of their RMDs and their marginal tax bracket in the future. So all these things seem to be missing, and it didn't ask whether they needed it to live on, because I might make a case for taking it early for someone that says, well, I'm not going to spend it. I'm going to invest it, and I have a really good investment that's going to do better than the markets, so I'd rather have it early because I'm going to build that up. I'm like, okay, there's another nuance. Another person might say, well, I don't want to take it early because I have a big IRA balance and I'm going to be nailed with required minimum distributions in 8 or 10 years. I want that time period to start doing Roth conversions and other techniques to draw that down. I don't want to be fighting Social Security and paying a bunch of tax on that when I could just be delaying it for a higher check later because I don't need it because I want to do these other tax planning things. These programs didn't ask for all the nuances, so I stopped looking at them. They didn't help me really because they just weren't sophisticated enough. No, they were incomplete. So if Social Security is your only variable, great. I'll tell you what it is. It's usually age 79. That's your break even. Mm-hmm. And what I mean by that is if you're 62 years old and you start taking it versus your twin brother who was waited until they were 70, the amount you're going to get over the course of your lifetime, they cross over. It's higher for the one that takes it early because they're getting checks earlier. The one that's waiting gets much bigger checks. I think they're 74% more. And the break even of those two is generally age 79. That's when the money's the same. So after 79, the person that waited has more money over the course of their lifetime than the person that took it early. But again, you're already going, well, what if they needed it in their 60s? Well, what about their taxes? So if you're following along, you're going, oh, I see. There's more nuances. We know the break-even's age 79. And some people might say, well, I don't really care in my 80s and 90s, I think, so much. I want more money in my 60s, as I mentioned. So there's a lot of other components to this, and that's why I wanted to bring this up and give it a little deeper dive. And as I mentioned, if you're already taking Social Security, there's still an opportunity to say, all right, given that that's a factor in other things you're doing, you can still have a plan, though, for Roth conversions and charitable donation strategies and so forth, capital gain strategies, all this kind of stuff. It's just a component that we're talking about today with the Social Security.
23: Talking with Brian Evans of Madrona Financial and CPAs, we're talking about why Social Security timing is really a tax sequencing decision instead of just how much money that you're going to get. If you're hearing the conversation today, you'd like to sit down with a Madrona advisor. We're offering this Madrona analysis to talk about this topic or anything else that you want to talk about. Our number to get that, 833-673-7373. It's 833-673-7373. We've opened the phone lines for you right now during the program so that you can make that request. And again, this Madrona analysis is offered to you absolutely at no cost and no obligation and no judgment. Once again, the phone number, 833-673-7373. Those phone lines are open right now. Brian, you also warn retirees against accidentally stacking income. What do you mean by that as it relates to this conversation?
24: Yeah, as we framed this at the beginning of the conversation, we're talking about affluent taxpayers. So there are people out there that don't have a lot of decisions to make. They don't have as much flexibility. Maybe they don't have annuities to make decisions on when to start. They don't have a pension. They don't have capital gains decisions. But we're talking about people that maybe have some of those. So when we talk about stacking, you know, I might look at somebody that come in and I'd say, all right, well, you got a pension, or you've either started Social Security or you haven't. If everybody has RMDs at some point, depending on your IRA account balances, you may be taking investment withdrawals, maybe you have business income, rental income, installment sale income, all these different things. We have a starting point. And so, as I mentioned, if you started Social Security or haven't, that's just a flexibility point in all the planning. So if you have not, okay, great. I'm going to look at that, and you have different income sources. Stacking income's fine. I mean, it's a great thing. I'm glad someone has many different income sources. But given what they have, there may be opportunities to say, let's plan, because financial planning needs to be a multi-year process, just as tax planning is not about eliminating tax in a given year at the expense of future years. It's a multi-year process. I want to look at many years to say, how can I minimize tax expense over a multi-year process, not just doing it all once and then, oh no, I screwed up the rest of your years. We don't want to do that. So we look at big picture, not only of tax planning, but with financial planning. And so when I have different income sources, we can say, all right, what marginal bracket are we in? What marginal bracket do we expect to be in? How would that change if we started Social Security? And do we have opportunities for things like Roth conversions, realizing capital gains at lower rates, managing tax brackets, charitable gifting strategies, and potentially reducing future required minimum distributions to make sure that they don't prop us into a high tax bracket? Because once you're in that, if you get to the point where you're taking RMDs, and you're in a high bracket, there's no going back. RMD, what's the R stand for? Required. It's not optional. They aren't OMDs. They're RMDs.
23: I know.
24: So once we're there, it's like, well, how do I fix this, Brian? I don't have a time machine. I can't go back and do tax planning in arrears. That's the thing about tax planning. It's got to be forward-looking. It can't be in arrears. So that's what we're talking about. Let's do forward-looking tax planning. And given where you're at with your various income sources, there probably are opportunities there. I have not seen too many tax returns or financial plans where I see it all. I've got, okay, I see where your income's going to be currently. I see where your tax return, I see all this, and I'm sorry, Mr. and Mrs. Smith, I can't think of a thing to help you. I can't remember having that discussion with anyone, Jeff.
23: Nope.
24: There's always something there. So get the benefit of experience. So me and my advisors, we have that. We have a CPA firm here. Our advisors have access to our CPAs. We can look at all of this in a multi-year planning process and help you with that. So that's something a lot of people might want to take advantage of, because that's why we're here. That's why I'm on the radio, to talk about that stuff, how people can improve their decision-making relative to decisions like a big one. Should I take Social Security, and when and why? And once I've made that decision, that's just one piece of the bigger decision. How does the rest of my planning decisions fit into that particular Social Security decision?
0: It's been a really enlightening conversation, Brian, because I thought, you know, when you took Social Security, all it was deciding how much money that you're going to get and how long you're going to get it. But the tax implications are quite something that I never really realized until we talked about it today. It sounds like retirement income, if I'm hearing you correctly, shouldn't just simply happen automatically. You really need to put some thought into that.
24: You really do. And one of the issues is, you know, I can solve any math equation with a variable. I'm pretty good with math and algebra and all that stuff. And if you don't believe me, of course, I have the 3-foot trophy in storage. Mm-hmm. Outstanding math student, Mount Vernon High, you know. But some of the decisions, there's variables that we don't know the answer to. For instance, I was asked yesterday, well, should I take it early? And I said, well, that's easy. Can you answer one question? They said, sure. I said, how long are you going to live? Like, well, I don't know that. I'm like, of course you don't. That's one of the things we have to say, well, if I knew that, I could probably answer the question better than the fact that I don't know that for anybody. How long is your spouse going to live? Who was a higher earner? You know, Social Security has special rules that when one of the spouses dies, if they were the higher earner getting higher Social Security benefits, the one with the lower earnings gets theirs. So that might matter to somebody. You know, well, what if my spouse dies? Can I get theirs? Yeah, if it's higher. And so that's part of the computation. Then finally, one other variable we do not know the answer to is, in the future, what is that tax bracket going to be? Now, I can compute tax brackets based on today's law under the Trump Tax Act. Well, I cannot compute future tax brackets under the whoever is in office laws because I don't know what they're going to be. And so that's another nuance to this that makes it even more complicated. But we can work with what we have. We can work with the income you have, the assets you have, the RMDs we can compute, the capital gains you may have embedded in your portfolio, all these kinds of things. We can work with that and make better decisions, even though we don't know all of the possibilities. But we can know if you're married. We can know who was the higher income earner. We can know the age difference. There are things that we can factor into this decision-making process.
0: There's been a great conversation, Brian. 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No cost and no obligation. Don't leave your retirement plan to chance. Put a written plan in place. It's very easy to do. Brian, the next layer of this conversation might surprise people. You say that we should think of Social Security as a portfolio asset.
24: Absolutely. Because when you think about it, you know, people go, well, no, it's a monthly check. How can that be an asset? I remember way back when my dad, you know, he was a high school math teacher and a baseball coach. And, you know, they didn't have 401k plans back then. So he didn't have any investments, but he had a pension that he took after his 30 years of teaching. He started early. He started teaching at 21. So he was 51 and started getting his pension. He was talking to me one day and he was kind of feeling a little down about, you know, other people have money put away. I don't. I just have a pension. I said, well, Dad, that's an asset. I mean, I knew this way back when I was early 20s, you know, at a CPA firm in Bellevue. I said, no, Dad, that's an asset. He said, well, no, it isn't. What do you mean? He said, well, what's the present value of that worth? We figured out at the time, I think I even figured it out for him. I said, that's like having whatever it was, $350,000 in an account and you're pulling 5% a year off of it. And you get the same check as you're getting with your pension. And he was like, huh. And it made him feel really a lot better. He was a math guy, obviously, math teacher. So he understood the math on that. Yeah, you can have an asset that's spinning off income that you live on, or you can have a pension that's spinning off income that you can live on. One has a number in front of it, your asset. The pension doesn't. but I can compute the present value of future cash flow. That's a HP12C computation. I off my old calculator I used to have carry around in college. And I did. I computed the present value of that based on a discount rate. He felt really good about that. He saw it as an asset. He said, you know, I do have an asset, don't I? I said, yes, you do. And so here I am, how many years later, 38 years later, talking about that conversation about how Social Security really is an asset. And here's another way of looking at that. If you're getting a monthly check, you say, well, that's not an asset. I have this other money over here that is an asset. I'm like, well, that may be. But if you weren't getting $3,000 a month in Social Security, where would you get that from? Said, well, I'd take it from my asset. I'm like, well, then isn't this an asset? Because by getting that Social Security check, you're not taking from the asset, which means you're putting it back in, essentially. You would have been taking it out. You would have been taking $36,000 a year out of that asset. But because you're taking Social Security, we almost, in essence, put that right back into your asset by not taking it out of it. So it's another way of looking at it that, oh, yeah, can you see now how you might view Social Security as an asset? Any kind of cash flow is an asset because it allows you to not pull from assets, and it's kind of like tax planning or any kind of saving. Money saved is money earned, and so it's kind of the same concept here. Money not taken out of an asset is an asset, so that's one way of looking at it. So that, I kind of view it all together as one, because there, and again, that gets back to the point I'm trying to make here. These are all coordinated decisions. And the coordination of that is super important. Now, whether you've decided to take Social Security or not, that just is part of this puzzle that we're putting together. And it really is. It's a complex puzzle that's fun for us accountants and advisors to put together to get it right for someone. But there's many variables. And the more variables you have, the more complex it is, the better you're off. I'm glad you have lots of variables. I'm glad you might have business income decisions or rentals playing into it and pensions and annuities and Social Security and all these. You have options. That's what assets are. They're options. They give you flexibility. They give you options to make decisions. And so for those people that I'm talking to that have those options, this can be a great opportunity. Yeah, it's a little complex to figure out, but it can be a great opportunity to figure out how do I integrate my Social Security decision into my decision on all these other areas Brian's talking about.
0: Brian, Seattle has a lot of successful retirees with complex financial lives, and taking Social Security may not seem important to them, but certainly we've learned otherwise today. How does this discussion apply specifically to those people here?
24: Yeah, I would say a lot of people that we run into have very large employer retirement plans. And maybe they had company stock that went way up in value, that kind of thing. They've been putting it away for a long time. There's a lot of educated people in the Puget Sound, and they started their 401ks early, and they maxed them out, and they did the math, and here they are going, I never thought I'd be have millions of dollars or whatever it is in a 401k plan, and here they are, and they're coming to us. They might have a concentrated stock position, as I mentioned. Maybe they worked at Microsoft, Amazon, wherever. Taxable investment accounts have grown. They've invested wisely over the years, so they have a lot of appreciated assets in their taxable investments. A couple of big ones are there's a lot of people in Puget Sound, as opposed to the rest of the country, with highly appreciated real estate. Whether it's rental real estate or your principal residence or investment property of some sort, that's a big one here in the Puget Sound, where it may not be in the Midwest and other parts of the country. There's deferred compensation plans. There's businesses to sell. You know, the Puget Sound is one of the wealthiest spots basically on the planet, really, and certainly one of the most prosperous areas of the United States. And so we do have more advanced opportunities. This show may not play well in the middle of Iowa. I'd have to have a different script, because I wouldn't be talking about Delaware Statutory Trust for 1031 exchanges for accredited investors, because frankly, they don't have a lot of appreciation in their rental houses. They aren't maybe accredited investors. They're not looking for diversification like that. But here in the Puget Sound, that's a big topic. I'm a national coach. I coach advisors, and I speak on the East Coast often because that's where a lot of them are. And some of the topics I deal with a lot here in the Puget Sound, they look at me like, what do I care? I don't have clients like that. In fact, some of them are in towns where I don't even talk to accredited investors, and everything you talked about was for accredited investors only, and I don't care. And like, oh, yeah, like I said, this show would not play in their markets very well. But here in the Puget Sound, people that are listening that say, well, I am an accredited investor. I do have more than $1 million of investable assets and maybe substantially more. These kinds of conversations need to be dealt with. Well, you know, I would recommend that they're dealt with people that can help you make these complex decisions as an interrelated decision, not as a one-off, not as a standalone. Should I take it early or late? And the person across from me, let me think for a minute. Early or late. I've got a computation thing. It says late. That's not good enough for me, I think. So just want to point that out. There's a lot to this, and we love kind of crunching these numbers to help people get it right.
0: Brian, this has been a great conversation here. I want to remind our listeners that we want you to be better prepared for your retirement future so you can have a better quality of life. So if you're looking to have a casual conversation to help you understand your options and what it takes to understand how Social Security can have an effect on your taxes, then I want you to call 833-673-7373 and request your Madrona analysis. Now, this is just a casual conversation between you and one of our Madrona advisors to discuss the things that are important to you about your retirement. It's not just Social Security and taxes, but it can be anything that is on your mind. Again, there's absolutely no cost and there is no obligation for this. We've opened the phone lines for you during the show right now so that you can make that call at 833-673-7373. A friendly person is standing by to take some very basic information from you and then set you up with that casual conversation with a Madrona advisor on your schedule. Once again, it's not going to cost you anything, but it could be the most important call that you'll make this year. 833-673-7373. And those phone lines are open right now. Or, as always, you can go to MadronaFinancial.com and click on the Let's Talk button, and you can get started that way. Brian, we're going to take a quick break. When we come back, we're going to be discussing the ripple effect, how one tax decision can raise your Medicare premiums. All that and more when Growing Your Wealth continues after this. 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Here's Brian Evans.
24: Today's topic is important ages. Now, knowing the rules that are based on age can give you a financial advantage when the time comes. So here's some important ages. One is birth to age 23. There's something called the kiddie tax. That's where your kid's investment income can be taxed at the parent's highest marginal rate. Age 18 or 21 is an important year because that's where, if you put some money into your kid's name as a custodial account, that money reverts to the child's control, depending on the state that you're in. In the state of Washington, it's age 21. Now, at age 50, you're able to put more money into your retirement accounts, your 401ks and so forth. At age 55, you can receive retirement income from your employer-sponsored retirement account without any penalty if you've left your job and you follow certain rules. At age 59 and a half, you can take control of your money that's in active 401k plans or the like. You can actually roll those into an IRA and continue to participate, but take more control over how they're invested. Age 62 is the earliest date for Social Security. Age 66 to 67 is where you get what's called full Social Security benefits, and now you can have unlimited earnings that won't reduce your Social Security payments. Age 70 is the start date for Social Security. That's the latest start date. And age 72 is the date for required minimum distributions that are mandatory for the rest of your life from your retirement accounts.
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23: Welcome back to Growing Your Wealth. I'm Jeff Shade alongside Brian Evans, CEO and President of Madrona Financial and CPAs. In just a moment, Brian and I are going to be discussing the ripple effect, how one tax decision can raise your Medicare premiums. But first, I want to invite in Dr. Richard Hemmer, one of the partners here at Madrona Financial, to share a few non-financial tips on how to emotionally and mentally prepare for retirement. Richard?
2: Thanks, Jeff. You know what kills more mountain climbers than anything else? It's not the climb to the top. It's the descent. Why? Because reaching the top demands focus, discipline, and caution. But once you've reached the peak, your guard drops, you're tired, you're celebrating. You assume the hard part is over. And that's when the accidents happen. Retirement works the same way. For 40 years, you climbed, you saved diligently, you managed risk carefully, you deferred gratification. Every decision was about reaching the summit, that magic number in your retirement account that would set you free. And then you hit it. Congratulations, you've arrived. You've won the game. Except the game isn't over. Now comes the descent. And most retirees are totally unprepared for it. Think about what happens psychologically. During accumulation, your relationship with money was pretty straightforward. More is better. Up is good. Growth equals success. Your entire mindset was built around an offense. Now you're supposed to switch to defense, reduce your risk, shift from accumulation to distribution. And for many high achievers, that's challenging. I call this summit fever, the psychological reluctance to de-risk because you're emotionally attached to growth. You've spent decades watching that portfolio climb, and the idea of slowing down or actually spending what you saved, well, that's a bit uncomfortable, isn't it? So what happens? You remain overexposed. You keep taking unnecessary risk. You're 68 years old with an 80% stock allocation because you can't accept emotionally that the climb is over. You're still buying rentals. You're still working the rentals. Do you see? We haven't made the shift. We're still in the first half of life. And then the market might drop 30% and go flat for 10 years. And suddenly that one more good year strategy just cost you 3 or more years of retirement security. I get it. It's hard to shift from offense to defense when offense is what got you here. But staying aggressive into your late 60s and 70s isn't brave. It's denial. You haven't made the switch into who you are now in your encore years. At Madrona Financial, we don't just crunch the numbers. 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We often mistakenly think that money is logical. It's not. It's truly emotional, and in my case, we're talking about the psychological impact. You know, reaching the summit is about discipline. Getting down safely is about wisdom. 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What risks are you still taking that you don't really need? Are you still playing offense because the strategy calls for it or because your identity does? The truth is, retirement success isn't reaching the summit. It's getting down safely. If you want to learn how to shift from accumulation to sustainable distribution, check out Your Encore Years at yourencoreyears.com or visit Amazon to pick up my book.
23: 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Brian, let's dive into our next topic here, the ripple effect, how one tax decision can raise your Medicare premiums. Brian, I think most retirees look at financial decisions one at a time and they ask, should I do a Roth conversion or should I sell this investment? But you say that that's not how sophisticated retirement planning works. Why is that?
24: Yeah, any decision can have multiple effects. That's why, you know, when we're doing tax estimates, we can't do it on a napkin or spreadsheet. We really have to have the tax program, because not only does it affect many different things, potentially, rates can change. There's phase-ins, phase-outs, all kinds of things that really can't even be computed without a program to do that with. So, you know, we titled this about how it can affect your Medicare premiums. That was just the first on the list of things. So any major tax decision or financial decision can create a ripple effect. One of the ripples, obvious ripple, is the Medicare premiums, the IRMA that we'll talk about in a second here. But other things, we just got done talking about Social Security taxation, how that can affect many other things, including required minimum distribution decisions. That doesn't make decisions in your 60s, you know, when you do your tax planning, may not affect currently your RMD decisions and taxation, but it will later. And so that has to be factored in, or should be. Investment withdrawals, and finally, estate planning. Any tax decisions that you're making, whether you're recognizing gains that could have a step up in basis if you didn't recognize them, or you're doing tax deferral or tax elimination strategies like 1031 or 1033 exchanges, that kind of thing, those all interplay. So there's a lot of moving parts here. And I think the bottom line is, great retirement planning isn't about making isolated decisions. It's about understanding how one decision impacts every other part of your financial life.
0: Brian, let's talk about the hidden cost of a tax decision. Now, I had an Aunt Irma, and you often talk about something called Irma. I don't think you're talking about my aunt. Many listeners have probably never heard of Irma. What is that?
24: Yeah, Irma is I-R-M-A-A. So your aunt just had one A.
0: Yeah, she just had the one A, right.
24: Just had the one. This one has two. It stands for Income-Related Monthly Adjustment Amount. What does that mean? Well, that means if you have a higher income in a particular year, and you know, you're on Medicare and you're paying Medicare premiums, they're going to jack those up if you have a good year. And how do they determine what a good year is? Well, they have a table. If you make more than a certain amount, you might have, say, $130 extra, or $250, or $500 more. It depends on how much you make. And that's for a year that they'll charge this extra. It's just a surcharge, a penalty, an increase in tax, however you want to call it. They call it IRMA. I just call it money out of your pocket. So what they do is, if you have a big tax year, in 2 years, you'll get the bill. And you'll get the bill every month, because they're going to take more out of your Social Security check, or more out of your Medicare premium, or charge you more, basically. And so these are, again, just a, it's just a tax increase. It's like having a higher tax bracket. And so it's a 2-year delay. And so it's just additional premium that you have to pay for 12 months. And then the next year, you look at that tax return 2 years ago, and it'll redetermine what your payment needs to be. So it's not necessarily a bad thing. Now, you know, of course, it's never fun to pay extra, but the alternative is probably worse. Oh, gee, I never have to worry about IRMA because I never have high taxable income. Well, that's not awesome. I would rather have high taxable income and worry about IRMA than not. So it's kind of one of those catch-22s. So if your taxable income is generally high, or maybe periodically high, you know, if it's periodically high, there may be some tax planning around that. But as I mentioned, there's many different things that, you know, that we can talk about. IRMA was the first one. That's what we titled this section. The Medicare going up, the premiums going up because of IRMA. And that's a year-by-year look back, a two-year look back that is calculated on.
0: So, Brian, it occurs to me that people really don't know how much IRMA can be. What is the max that someone could pay for an IRMA adjustment?
24: Yeah, for an individual, it could be $578 a month. And for a couple, it could be $1,156 a month. Now, again, if you're paying that, you had a lot of income. 2 years ago. So it's not necessarily a bad thing. Now, some people, they're like, well, I'm going to have income, high income every year. It's going to be $1,156 a month all the time, and that's just the way it is. And okay, that's fine. That just means I don't have any planning to do around that. I might look at that situation and say, well, that tells me you're in a very high tax bracket. I want to look at your RMDs in the future, your age. That might affect decisions about Social Security, when to take it, capital gains, sale of a business, all that other kind of stuff that we talk about on this show. So, but those are the amounts in answer to your question.
0: Brian, want to throw out the phone number here really quick because I'm sure listeners may have some questions. 833-673-7373 is the number to call to request your Madrona analysis. No cost and no obligation. Every tax decision has a ripple effect. Again, if you'd like to further this conversation, it's 833-673-7373. And the phone lines are open right now. Brian, you've developed what you call the tax ripple analysis. Explain that idea.
24: Yeah, one of the things about being a financial planner who's also at a CPA firm and is a CPA and myself, that, you know, one of the reasons I started Madrona Financial way back when, I was a partner in a CPA firm here with Bob Bauer, Bauer Evans CPAs. I got licensed in 1999 because I realized that my clients, I didn't think were being serviced well as far as the integration between their financial investment decisions and their tax decisions. And I'd never in my career gotten a call from a stockbroker asking me about tax implications before they pulled the trigger on giving advice. And my clients, they, you know, that were do-it-yourself investors, which wasn't as prevalent back then, but still was going on, they certainly didn't have the tax code at their fingertips or on the top of their head. They didn't have the software to run these what-if scenarios. And so there was a real underserving of people coordinating these two things. That's the reason this show exists. That's the reason why the Madrona company exists, is the coordination of these two. It really is. That's the whole thing. So if we're willing to say, yeah, my investment decisions should be coordinated with my tax decisions, now we can go through this ripple effect, Nick. It really has three stages. The first stage is the immediate impact. So what will my decisions do to my federal tax bill, which is where most people start and stop? If they are going to do this analysis, that's where it is. What is the federal tax bill? And maybe there's a state tax implication. There hasn't been a lot of that if you're a Washingtonian, but there will be more and more in the years to come. Looks like we do have a capital gains tax. We have the highest federal estate tax in the country. We'll have a new income tax. It won't affect a lot of people initially. They'll change that down the road, I'm sure. So that's the immediate impact. How about the secondary impact? That's where kind of some of the topics we're talking about today. Will Medicare premiums increase with Irma? Will more of my Social Security benefits become taxable and at a higher tax bracket? Will future required minimum distributions change and the tax on them? And finally, does decision I make now reduce future tax flexibility? The flexibility to decide when to volunteer taxes, basically on IRA amounts, on when to take capital gains, when to make decisions to sell assets, whether to do tax deferred exchanges or not. When you have that flexibility, you can make those decisions. So that's kind of the secondary impact. And finally, there's a long-term impact to these decisions. Decisions might include, does this improve my lifetime after-tax wealth? So when I talk about integrating the two, my goal and our goal here is to help you improve your lifetime after-tax wealth. If you had to sum it up, why does Madrona Financial and CPAs exist? It is here to help you improve your lifetime after-tax wealth. Does it create greater retirement flexibility? I think flexibility is a good thing. And finally, does it leave more for my legacy plans, my heirs, my charities? So that's a long-term impact to decisions. So I just turned a simple question as, should I do X, Y, or Z? Mm-hmm. And what's the current tax implication of that into a more complex thing by having an immediate impact, secondary impacts of other things that may be affected by decisions, and finally, long-term impact of making these decisions.
0: Talking with Brian Evans about the ripple effect, how one tax decision can raise your Medicare premiums. Once again, our phone number is 833-673-7373. Brian, let's start with Roth conversions. They're incredibly popular today. Can they trigger higher Medicare premiums?
24: Absolutely. They can trigger a lot of things because you're adding taxable income now, and that affects everything, as we've learned in this show today. It can affect a lot of different things. Now, you have to be careful about Roth conversions. There's a lot of advisors out there that are telling you to convert everything all at once. And that's a terrible tax planning strategy. If you're putting yourself into a high bracket now and you're eliminating your flexibility down the road, the flexibility to take advantage of the 15% brackets or the 22 or 24% brackets or the 15% capital gains tax brackets. If you're removing that flexibility and just volunteering all your IRA at the highest brackets, whether that be, 32 or 35, 37, whatever that may be, and you're giving up the chance to take in income at brackets in the teens, terrible tax planning. But that's going on out there, so I just wanted to kind of point that out. However, I will also say Roth conversions can have a great opportunity, especially in the case of this type of tax planning. I talked earlier about, there's a lot of things we can compute, and we can compute things on current laws. But I know a lot of my clients, a lot of people listening, are worried about future tax brackets changing, not only federally, but in the state of Washington. So if we fast forward 10 years, I do not know what party is going to be in control of Congress, Senate, and presidency. I do not know if the progressives will get a foothold. I do not know what the Washington income tax will be and who it will affect. I do worry about all of these tax brackets could be much higher. So if I have a moving target, it's like kicking a field goal and the goalposts are moving about a second before you're going to launch your foot into that ball. Well, you might miss because you don't know where that goalpost is going to be by the time the ball gets there. And that's tax planning sometimes. We know where we think it is, but it could move. And so having flexibility is very important in this case. But we can have our opinions about that and factor that in. But I would be concerned about, in the future, if you have RMDs down the road a bit and you're concerned about the political landscape and the tax landscape, now might be a good time to be planning ahead so that you can have some more flexibility by doing some conversions into a Roth where you have some tax-free gains, some tax-free money, so you can add to your flexibility decisions down the road.
0: Brian, one of the things on my bucket list is running a marathon, and I have learned from studying that it's not about how fast that you can go, it's about pacing. So it's about pacing here. That's what we're talking about. This is not a sprint, it's a marathon, isn't it?
24: Well, that's a pretty good analogy there because, the idea of a marathon is there's a plan. You have a plan for many attributes. You have preparation for it. Hopefully, you put in a lot of practice. You have a plan for, hydration and the night before and carb loading or whatever that may be. I'm not a marathon runner, Jeff. I hate running long distances. But for those of you that are, I'm sure there is lots that goes into that. There's a plan for the race. There's a pace. Probably timing how long it takes you to run your miles, and it's not a win if you, I just beat that pace by 30 seconds 2 miles in a row, because 3 miles from now you'll be dogging it. You'll be walking probably or something because you ran them too fast. You loaded up too much early. So it's a good analogy that tax planning, income planning, all this stuff is interrelated, just like running a marathon, planning for it, practicing, getting prepared for it, and executing it in much the same way as running a marathon, which, by the way, again, Jeff, I will never do.
0: It is on my bucket list, but who knows if I'm going to get there. I think really the takeaway from the conversation here today, Brian, is that one financial decision can affect far more than your tax bill. It can change your Medicare premiums, impact your Social Security taxation, influence your required minimum distribution, and even affect how much wealth that you ultimately pass on to your family. So that's why retirement planning shouldn't happen in pieces. It should happen as one coordinated strategy. So if you'd like to understand how the ripple effect of today's decisions could shape your retirement tomorrow, schedule your complimentary consultation with the team here at Madrona Financial. We're standing by to do that at 833-673-7373. We're calling this the Madrona Analysis, and it's not going to cost you anything to take advantage of this opportunity. All you've got to do is call 833-673-7373 and set up that conversation. You can also go to MadronaFinancial.com and click on the Let's Talk button. Once again, it's 833-673-7373. Smarter retirement starts with a smarter plan. Brian, I want to continue the conversation here by talking about appreciated assets. Where do retirees often get caught off guard?
24: Yeah, a lot of the discussions that we have with people, there are things that we know are coming up, Social Security, pension discussions, annuity. These are all income discussions. Some of these we have flexibility, again, as to when we start them. We do get to choose between age 62 to 70 when to take our Social Security. Annuity decisions, we choose that. Pensions, generally, you know, they can have some discussion whether to even take a pension or take a lump sum. That's a big one. We go over that a lot with people, especially Boeing retirees. They have a decision to take that lump sum and invest it themselves or take the certainty of an annuity, essentially, which is a pension, same thing. And so we can run an analysis on that. Sometimes it's a good decision to do take the monthly amount. Sometimes it's not. So it's not a one-size-fit-all for that decision. But we're talking here about a different kind of thing. This is for those folks that have successful investments. They have flexibility. They have flexibility as to when you're going to sell your concentration.

0: exceptional appreciation of real estate. That is not the case countrywide. You can go to the Bay Area and see a similar kind of thing. There's certain pockets. Miami now certainly has gone way up in value. There's certain pockets, but for the most part, the country has not seen the appreciation that the Puget Sound has had. So people that just own basic rental houses or investment properties, or even your principal residence, maybe it was on water and it's just, you know, it's gone up 10x or more. We have investment decisions to make. That's why I talk a lot about 1031 exchanges on this show and Delaware Statutory Trust, because a lot of our clients have amassed a good chunk of their wealth in appreciated investment real estate, and they want options. And so this is a decision. Yeah, they have extra options, in fact. They can decide when to sell it and whether they even want to pay tax. Most times when you sell something, you don't get to tell the IRS, yeah, I've decided not to pay a tax on that. You sell your stock, you're probably paying them. You sell something, but with real estate, you have a choice. I did a 1031 exchange. I decided not to pay the IRS any tax. In fact, I may keep these Delaware Statutory Trusts until I pass away or my spouse passes away, and the IRS, you'll never get to collect tax on the gains on this. Well, that's a real thing. And so we have decisions we can make. So whether it's selling company stock, selling investment real estate, how about selling a vacation home? That can have tax implications. Liquidating a taxable investment portfolio or selling your business. Selling your business has lots of nuances. And are you taking an installment contract? Are you selling assets? Are you selling company stock? Are you selling goodwill? Do you have a non-compete agreement? All these kinds of things. They can all have different tax elements. But the one common theme of these topics is that you kind of decide when they happen. So if they're embedded in your portfolio, what a great opportunity to say, what would be some of the ramifications? What are some of my options? Wouldn't you like to know those before you make the decision? Again, early in my career, my clients were having these decisions made often by financial advisors that didn't take any of this into account. And they made the decision. They come to me to have their tax return done. And they said, how'd I do? And I said, not good. And they said, well, how do I get out of the taxes? And I said, you don't. This is last year. I can't go back in time and change any of this. And so proactively planning for this can be very critical.
1: Brian, earlier in the conversation, you mentioned business owners. Can you elaborate a little bit on how this affects them?
0: Yeah, you know, you have lots of options that I mentioned. I mentioned a few of those, maybe take an installment sale. How do you take that? I did want to mention, though, there's been a lot of private equity purchases of businesses, and it's very hot right now. A lot of small businesses are selling to larger company, private equity companies. There are many suitors out there for some certain businesses. For a while, the hot topics were veterinary firms and HVAC companies and electrical companies. Many financial firms now are, you know, even my own firm, you know, I get inquiries every day on the CPA firm and the investment advisory firm. So you might own a business that you're saying, yep, I'm talking to private equity or thinking about it. And there's a lot of attributes to that go beyond just who's going to give you the biggest number, because they might give you a number. But the reality is, there's different components of that. There's a cash piece. There is a tax-deferred capital gains piece. Now I got to consider the Washington capital gains tax on this, as well as the federal tax. There's an earnout. Earnouts are potentially not real money. They may make it so that you're not able to really hit the targets and you won't get paid for that piece. You know, when it comes to selling a business, you probably haven't done that a lot. Most people selling a business, they're selling it once in their lifetime. They don't have two businesses. They don't have five businesses that they've started and sold. Some people have, but most people, it's their business. They get to do this once. Now, you can get it right or get it wrong, but very few people have the experience it takes to understand what's out there. What are some of the nuances that the private equity firms are throwing out there? So that's something that if you have a small business and want some help with that, we do have our CPA firm. We do have experience with that we can help guide the process along with you and maybe help you not make a fatal error when it comes to selling a business. I've seen where people have done that and they're like, man,

0: If I had it to do over again, I would have done X, but I didn't know what I didn't know. Well, if it's possible to get to know some of that stuff ahead of time, wouldn't that be a good thing? So if you do have a small business, maybe consider talking to our CPA firm about that, because we might be able to help.
1: 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Well, Brian, we're out of time for this week. I want to thank you for your time. But as I do every week, I want to thank our great listeners right here in the Puget Sound area for joining us. So for Brian, I'm Jeff Shade. Have a great weekend, won't you? Join us again next week right here for another edition of Growing Your Wealth.
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10: Former President Biden's cancer has spread. That's according to his son, Hunter Biden, who gave an update on his father's health during a wide-ranging interview with the BBC on Friday. Hunter Biden got emotional when discussing his father's health. He said the cancer has metastasized into his bones and further, and added, it's very painful and it's very debilitating in many respects. The 83-year-old former president revealed his cancer diagnosis in May of last year, just months after his time in the White House ended. President Trump is acknowledging Republican voters may not show up in force for the upcoming midterms. Speaking to Punch Bowl News, Trump said the main issue is that he's not on the ballot. The president said he's stepping up his efforts to get out the vote, but added he thinks a lot of GOP voters are angry at Republicans. Trump went on to say he believes Republicans will keep control of the House and Senate after the 2026 midterms. Senate Republicans have reached a deal to put off acting on President Trump's voter ID bill until after the August recess. Lisa Carton reports.
11: Conservative leaders in the Senate told reporters late Friday they held a meeting with Majority Leader John Thune after speaking with the president and meeting with Republican colleagues and agreed to postpone action on a Senate budget resolution until after the five-week recess. They also agreed to put off voting on the Save America Act, but agreed to vote immediately on a portion of the bill, which requires voters to show a picture ID in federal elections. I'm Lisa Carton.
10: Before leaving on recess, the Senate confirmed Todd Blanche as Attorney General after weeks of debate. Two former NBA players have declared for the WNBA draft, saying they identify as transgender. Enes Kanter-Freedom and Royce White declared for the 2027 WNBA draft on Friday. Freedom said in a social media post, if simply declaring who you are is all that's required, then I meet every requirement necessary to compete in the WNBA. I'm Rob Martier.
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10: A University of Washington lecture featuring Twitch commentator Hassan Piker has been canceled. Piker, a progressive streamer and YouTube personality, was scheduled to appear in January as part of the school's 2026 to 2027 speaker series. The university said after a review of the process by which the event was planned, the event was canceled. The university said it found that the process for organizing the event did not meet the necessary level of rigor for university-hosted events in the speaker series. The university's cancellation of Piker has caused criticism from First Amendment advocates. In 2019, Piker said that America deserved 9/11. A Bay Area tech giant is laying off more local employees. Mark Mayfield fills us in.
14: Salesforce is going to be issuing layoffs for the fourth time in less than a year. A filing with the state this week lists 37 technology and product positions, 34 general administration positions, and 3 sales and distribution positions that will be permanently eliminated. The cuts start on October the 5th. Salesforce is San Francisco's largest employer.
10: Whataburger is celebrating its 76th anniversary this summer, and it's giving customers deals all month long. Today's deal is special in honor of National Whataburger Day. Whataburger Rewards members can get a buy one, get one Whataburger entree at participating Whataburger restaurants. Whataburger said participating locations will celebrate National Whataburger Day with selfie stations, balloons, and other fun offerings. The burger chain is also offering a different deal every Wednesday through August. After that Whataburger, you'll need to exercise, and adults may need a lot more exercise than current guidelines recommend to reduce the risk of heart attacks and strokes. A study published in the British Journal of Sports Medicine says greater heart health benefits may call for about 9 to 10 hours of walking, running, cycling, or similar activity a week. The new total is 3 to 4 times higher than current public health recommendations. I'm Rob Martier.
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25: All righty, here we go. This is the Markley, Van Camp, and Robbins Show. 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
26: Yes, indeed.
25: Apparently, there are some people that are upset with us when we say special assignment. Where is he really?
26: Well, I don't know.
25: We don't know. He didn't tell us.
26: I don't know what you want from me.
25: He's gone.
26: Yeah.
25: They always say special assignment. It's like, hey, man, what do you want us to say? Tell you exactly where he is and give the phone number out so you can call him and talk to him?
26: No. Yeah, get the GPS tracker.
25: Right. Yeah, we don't do that. Anyway, we're going to start things off today with one of my favorite clips from the weekend was Dana Bash, who got into a match with RFK Jr.
26: Yeah.
25: This is about COVID. This is about Anthony Fauci. This is about all the stuff that's come out.
26: Yeah.
25: And anyway, I thought it was very interesting because Dana is not backing down from her love of Fauci.
26: Oh, no. Well, Fauci wrote in his diary how, you know, he was friends with Dana Bash.
25: Dana Bash
26: would text him to complain about Republicans. I mean, they were tight.
25: Yes,
26: so
25: they were.
26: RFK let her have it. And I think this may be the first clip of RFK Jr. that you're not going to struggle through, Scott.
25: I think so, too.
26: Because it is satisfying, isn't it? Here we go.
25: Yes, it is.
27: But...
28: Yes, you were part of the problem.
27: No, I wasn't part of the problem.
28: There was absolute press malpractice. You weren't allowing your
27: job
28: is a fierce skepticism toward authority. And
27: yes,
28: you weren't doing that. You were beating up
27: my job
28: people
27: is also,
28: who were dissenting.
27: No. Okay, are you going to, you want to sit here and attack me, or do you want to have conversations
28: about public health? You're sitting here and attacking
27: me. I'm not attacking you. I'm asking questions about how to prevent the next pandemic.
28: Then let me ask the question, and I'll tell you.
27: That's what I'm trying to do. But I also don't want to use this interview to allow you to say things that aren't entirely true.
26: Of course, you know, CNN would definitely not want to ever repeat information that wasn't true.
25: This is like the third or fourth time they've done this little trick about how they're above the board. Yeah.
26: Okay. Oh, sure. Of course.
25: It's like 60 minutes and all the rest. Okay. Never mind.
26: Yeah, they are. And they went on.
27: Okay. Do you want to talk about, assertions that you can't support? I'll get there in a second. Let me just say, for the record, that I am not saying that the entire way that the COVID reaction was accurate. It was a scary time and people made mistakes. Absolutely.
28: You were scaring people.
27: Why are you saying that?
26: Because it's true.
25: That's what you were doing.
26: Yes.
25: What do you mean? Why do you say that?
26: Yeah, why do you say we were scaring people? You were. That was it. And we've got a montage coming up in a couple of minutes when this clip is over. But they had the death clock out there.
25: She acts shocked. Yes, it was a running clock. We used to talk about it all the time. Yeah. It was like the Dow Jones, only it was the death clock.
26: Yeah.
25: And that was constantly running and updating.
26: And again, I'll just repeat, the frustrating part to me, or the most frustrating part to me, is when they say, like, hey, everybody made mistakes. Well, that would be true, except they were sitting high atop moral science mountain and not letting anybody else say anything counter to what Fauci or anybody at the CDC was saying. Especially when it came to, like, shutting down schools and things like that. They went back and forth a little bit longer.
28: That was the job of CNN.
27: We were listening to the leaders in this country, including the president, who had a daily press conference explaining what was going on and trying to listen.
28: Were you listening? I want to talk to measles. Actually, were you reading the measles yourself?
26: Golly.
0: Well, I'll tell you this. He didn't let her off the hook.
26: No, he didn't.
0: I mean, that's tough to listen to because you got two people yapping and screaming at the same time, which is no fun.
26: Mm-hmm.
0: But Dana Bash knows she's cornered, and she knows what he's saying is true, and her job is to protect CNN and the brand.
26: Yeah.
0: And also herself, her own integrity, which, of course, she has none of.
26: Integrity.
0: But all that being said, when he talked about the porn, the fear porn, that was absolutely true.
26: Yes.
0: Because there were I know you have great examples of this right now. And that's the thing that irritates me the most. I've seen some of the defenders on social media of Fauci.
26: Mm-hmm.
0: And they're out there. You know, how dare you? Blah, blah, blah, blah. I have Dr. Fauci's integrity. Blah, blah, blah. Yeah. You know, I'm like, the guy lied. What is it about this you don't understand? But anyway, getting back to what we're talking about here.
26: Well, yeah. And I think it's important to have people get in Dana Bash's face. I know she was almost like the unlucky target right there.
0: Yeah,
26: because I would have loved to have seen Jake Tapper take on RFK Jr., because I'm sure that they would have brought up the dinner parties that he had with Anthony Fauci.
0: I mean, RFK Jr. walked in there headhunting.
26: Oh, yeah, absolutely.
0: I mean, he did. He was pissed when he walked in.
26: But it's important because the people who are still watching CNN probably don't know that side of it. They haven't really remembered it. And in fact, they're going out of their way to forget about it. But here's a montage of all the fear porn that was going on.
1: President Trump wrote on Twitter, don't be afraid.
26: Before I continue with that, I want to give a shout out. It was Tom Elliott with Gravian that put this
0: together. Oh, okay.
26: Yeah, always want to credit him.
1: President Trump wrote on Twitter, don't be afraid of COVID. Don't let it dominate your life. Don't let it dominate your life?
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36: Parents who say, well, I need to do my own research, makes you think of that cartoon I saw of the tombstone that said, I did my own research.
26: Yeah, that was Francis Collins, the guy who brought out his acoustic guitar when Doge was making all these cuts.
0: Oh, that's right.
26: Yeah, that guy.
0: He's a folk singer. Yes.
26: Yeah, he is, now that he's retired from the National Institutes of Health. But yeah, I mean, that stuff is why I think a lot of us don't want to let this go, because this kind of thing can't happen again.
0: I agree. I agree, but it still confounds me that there's a certain segment of the population who will not allow you ever to second guess Fauci or his minions.
26: Yeah.
0: I'm sorry, but we can if we want. If we have a compelling reason to second guess somebody, isn't that very American? Isn't that what we? I mean, seriously.
26: I thought so. Yeah.
0: We can second guess him. We can doubt him. We can say all of these things.
26: Mm-hmm.
0: Damn.
26: Yeah.
0: I mean, it's almost like that. That's the way it was during this whole time. You couldn't push back at all. Anyway. All right, I'm done now. 2 minutes of socialist candidates dodging defund the police. This is fun.
26: Yeah,
0: I've been following this story all over the place, and this is really fun.
26: Yeah, socialist Francesca Hong will probably be the Democrat nominee.
0: Oh, my God, she's a nut.
26: She is a nut. In Wisconsin is where she's running. And the thing is, with her, I don't know if you've seen this interview that she's done. I don't know when she did it. I just saw the clip that where she acknowledged that she is bipolar, overdosed on lithium, and also was engaged in self-harm. And look, I mean, mental illness is serious, and it's not something that should be disqualifying for, you know, multiple jobs. That being said, man, I see the way that she acts in public, and I'm like, are you actually, do you have this thing on the leash? But I'm not trying to be ableist over here. I'm just saying, like, man, it's a very odd situation. But anyway, she was all in on defunding the police and now is sort of moderated on that, or so she says. This was also on CNN. Here we go.
27: Did your opinion change then on defunding the police?
6: But I think that people can evolve, that I am going to be a sensible and practical government and governor that is going to make sure that public safety is a priority. And
27: so you evolved on
6: serious
27: that.
6: Safety. I think that what, you know, my values are where some of my beliefs are as well. But where my values are is in, you know, making sure that public safety is for everyone, that everyone has access to it. And I think that, you know, what I believed in the past, like, that can evolve. But I still know that I cannot defund police as governor. And what I want to do is making sure that we're fully funding and investing in the community programs that we know actually work. That data shows.
26: Yeah, go ahead. Go ahead, Scott.
0: Well, like a midnight basketball all over again. And by the way, since you're naming all these programs that work, how about let's start with one?
26: Yes.
0: Let's start with one that you can actually point to and go, yes, 10 years into this thing, a decade into it, this works.
26: Yeah.
0: You can't. Because throwing money into a problem is never the answer.
26: Well, right. And you know, what has been shown in, like, Oakland, for example, is they did do, you know, community outreach, things like that, which those things can work, but it also has to be backed up by the threat of law enforcement.
0: Of course it does. Yes.
26: Yeah.
0: And law enforcement trumps it, by the way. So.
26: Yeah. And look, man, I'm all in for looking at things that actually work, resident officer programs, things like that. That's fine, but you have to start first with triage, which involves getting bad guys off the streets, which involves actually holding people accountable when they break the law. So,
0: well, I think a public works project would be more prisons.
26: Well, I think so, too. Yes.
0: That's just my opinion. But you put a lot of people to work, right?
26: We have a massive under incarceration problem.
0: Yeah,
26: I
0: believe
26: country.
0: We do, too. Yes.
26: Yeah. That's anyway. So that, and she just goes on for another minute or so with that nonsense.
0: It's just insanity. Now, is she going? She's going to win, right?
26: She probably is going to win the nomination. Yeah.
0: Boy. Okay. Well, we'll see what happens in the general, I guess. Speaking of controversial issues, the Indiana Fever coach.
26: Yes.
0: This is the coach that the coaches Sophie Cunningham and Caitlin Clark.
26: Yes.
0: And she had some things to say, and when the question was directed at her because of all this trans stuff that's currently going on and the support of the WNBA for trans. Anyway, here we go.
26: Yeah. This is Indiana Fever coach Stephanie White. Again, being asked to take a stance on something that like 90% of Americans agree on, which is no, dudes should not be playing women's sports, period. Right.
7: What's your stance? What is your stance on men or athletes who test as biological male participating in women's sports? What's your personal stance?
8: Yeah, I mean, I don't know that I would say that I'm educated enough from a scientific standpoint. I don't ever believe that exclusion is an answer. I just don't. I do think, you know, when we think about various levels of sport, various governing bodies of sport and things that go into that, like I said, I'm not educated enough at the different levels. I know growing up, I played with the boys all the time.
7: So
8: there
7: weren't
8: girl sports.
7: Would you welcome a biological male in WNBA?
8: Again, it's like, I don't know. When we talk about biological male and scientifically where we are, I think it's a totally different scenario. You know, as I said, I'm not educated enough in terms of transgender and transitioning to give you a smart answer. I would say, though, that I just don't feel like exclusion is an answer. And I think
26: exclusion is not an answer. OK, then why do you have to make cuts for your roster?
0: Yeah.
26: I mean, sports is about exclusion. I hate to say it, but that, you know, not everybody's going to be in the starting five on a basketball team.
0: Nope.
26: That's just the reality of it.
0: Well, you've said America needs garbage time players, too.
26: That's true. Yes.
0: You know, yes.
26: That is where the Van Camps of the world shine.
0: That's right, brother. Yeah. Get 12th man on that bench. No, it's it's interesting because I'm glad somebody posed that question to her and she kind of McGurkined it.
26: Oh, she totally.
0: Well, I don't really. Yeah. I'm not a scientist. Maybe, yeah. You know, all this nonsense. And somebody's going to break the penis barrier. Somebody is, right? The glass ceiling will be broken. Yeah. Some guy is going to go, I can make a couple of hundred grand a year by playing basketball and dominating the WNBA. Yeah, why not?
26: It's the phallic ceiling, yes.
0: Yeah, the phallic ceiling will be broken. Yeah.
26: All right.
0: Be careful with glass, by the way.
26: All right.
0: It's dangerous at that point.
26: It's time for Mashup Monday, Scott. Today, I've been sitting on this for days. I really wanted to send this to you. Because I think you'll really like it. I know you're not a big fan of Rat, but you like The Temptations.
0: I do.
26: So this is Rat, Lack of Communication, mixed up with The Temptations, Get Ready.
0: Okay.
26: All right, here we go.
0: Let's rock.

0: There you go.
1: Yes, that works. It shouldn't work, but it does work.
0: Yeah, it totally does. Yeah.
1: Yes.
0: All right.
1: See, there should be a metal band that's doing that, like, live.
0: Oh, yeah, like rock versions
1: should,
0: of that.
1: They should have, like, do 20 songs, then put them all together. Yeah, and there you go. All right. Fun stuff, man. Okay, coming up, top five stories we are following this morning. We will get to that with Mr. Van Camp in just a minute. This is the Markley, Van Camp, and Robin Show.

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0: This is the Barkley Van Camp and Robbins Show. I'm Scott Robbins. That's David Van Camp right over there. All right, David, you know what it's time for. It's for the top five things that we are following, the top five stories we are following very closely today, and away we go.
1: Number five, this is kind of cool. A new rival to Wall Street is now open. The Texas Stock Exchange in Dallas went fully live for the first time on Friday. 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
2: What does it mean exactly?
1: Well, they're trying. There's a lot of interest in the financial world in moving out of New York City because, well, they've got a communist government now.
2: That's true.
1: And they're looking. I don't know how quickly that could happen, but this is actually a step in the direction that's been talked about for years, even before Zoran Mamdani. Just the tax. You know, when they're talking about taxing unrealized gains, which is money you haven't actually made.
2: Right. I know. Yeah, it's crazy.
1: It's insane. Number four, 9.2 million people, including illegal aliens, do not meet the federal requirement to qualify for the Obamacare Medicaid expansion program. That's about half of those enrolled that are not qualified to take advantage of this.
2: Half.
1: Yeah, that's a problem. Yeah.
2: My God.
1: Number three, almost 65,000 people have been evacuated from their homes in Spokane County, Washington, as crews battle three major wildfires. It is just a heartbreaking scene.
2: It is. It's terrible.
1: Out of there. I mean, it's hell on earth.
2: For our friends in Spokane, we are in our prayers, that's for sure. Holy
1: Absolutely. Two bystanders, number two, are being hailed as heroes for firing back during a deadly mass shooting at an In-N-Out Burger in Twin Falls, Idaho. The gunman took his own life after taking return fire from a citizen named Jordan Salinas and an off-duty law enforcement officer.
2: How about that guy, by the way?
1: Oh, that guy? Yeah, because he went like tactical bro in 2021.
2: Yes.
1: And yeah, so he's posted videos about him training with his firearms with the FN57 suppressed as well. He had it in his shoulder rig and just pulls it out. Yep.
2: Unbelievable.
1: Yeah, it is. And then number one, President Trump saying the U.S. military remains locked and loaded as a new round of Iran negotiations get underway, although Iran is saying there are no talks. Trump is complaining about it on Truth Social. I'm like, okay, you know, I know that's a big story. I want something to happen. You know, like.
2: You and me both. You and me both.
1: It's Groundhog Day, man. It's just back and forth all the time.
2: Well, the Iranian government says there are no new talks. Which part of the Iranian government? Right. There's like 16 factions. All right.

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11: All right, here we go. This is the Markley, Dan Camp, and Robin Show. I'm Scott Robbins. Right over there is David Ben Camp.
12: Yep.
11: All right. Well, Trump has made it clear that he's not looking to kill people.
12: Yeah, President Trump, he's holding off on more attacks against Iran, claiming there's some sort of negotiation going on and yada, yada, yada. Here we go again. And I think that is almost, it's like a virtue that turns into a hindrance with Trump, because I do believe him. I take him at his word when he says he doesn't want to cause a bunch of suffering.
11: But this is the thing. This is very consistent with the way he's always been.
12: Yeah.
11: He's not comfortable with that at all.
12: No, but then it's like, well, then don't start it.
11: You know? Exactly. Then what are we doing, okay? Then what are we
12: right.
11: doing here?
12: So here is the president speaking aboard Air Force One.
13: Would I rather make a deal? I'm not looking to kill people. Because people die, a lot of people die, and we don't want that. So they asked us, Iran specifically, but the other three said we really... I asked Saudi Arabia, the king. I said, the crown prince. I said, what would you rather do? Would you rather have us do this or not? And they said, we would much prefer a deal as opposed to an attack. Because you don't know where these attacks lead. I mean, will they be flooded with people pouring into their country and disaster? A lot of bad things can happen.
12: Yeah, so, but at the same time, you know, their borders are not our problem. You know, what is our problem is them playing, you know, this whole cat and mouse game in the Strait of Hormuz.
11: I agree with that.
12: And so that is an issue. And I understand that, yes, Gulf states would be a little bit worried about a massive refugee crisis. But then again, I mean, the Iranian people generally are, especially by Middle East standards, are very well educated. You know, you're not talking about, you know, basically a whole bunch of like this massive peasant class and criminal class that would be going out. I mean, there are the biggest thing would be, you know, they're the wrong branch of Islam for Saudi Arabia and the rest of the Middle East.
11: Mm-hmm. Yeah. And again, what do we see when we drive into work every day, when we look up and look at gas prices? Yeah. We see an exploding again to almost $4.50 a gallon where I'm at.
12: Dang.
11: And you know, so I'm sitting here and I'm thinking to myself, well, this is going to matter because everything and where the grocery store and everywhere else where prices go up, this is how you lose elections.
12: Yep.
11: But what I don't understand, and maybe you can help me here, but I see the price of crude has dropped again.
12: Yeah.
11: Crude oil has dropped, I mean, considerably over the last few days.
12: Yeah, I think part of that is because they're getting word about, you know, ships actually making it out.
11: So and not necessarily is there evidence of that happening as much as there's word that it could.
12: Yeah, well, that it is. Yeah, that's okay, that global right. supply is starting to catch up to the drop off that initially occurred. I don't know, man. But sometimes with these wild swings in the market, I can't help but think, man, someone's getting rich off of this. And it ain't me.
11: Yeah, no. Well, that makes two of us right there, buddy. Yeah. I'll tell you that right now. Holy smokes. Also, I want to get to this clip because Katie Wilson, all of a sudden, is in the white hot spotlight, the mayor of Seattle.
12: Yeah.
11: And we know that things in the, by the way, she knows that all of a sudden things are breaking bad all over the place.
12: Yeah. Well, she did a stunning press conference and I was watching it in reaction to, you know, the chief of police being, quote unquote, you know, told to resign. He was fired. And so a lot of people are upset. They're saying, hey, this isn't fair. You're making him the fall guy for your own incompetence, especially right. after the shooting at the Seattle Center. And, you know, the 5-hour delay between communicating with the public that there was another suspect on the loose and the shooting itself. And so, yeah, that's a big problem. And she just does look deer in the headlights. And so yes, it's like, what, a 30-minute press conference, something yeah. like a 25, 26 minutes. And, yeah, the press was out for blood in this case. I think everybody can see through this lady, this socialist who's never had to work a real job in her life. Never really had to provide. I mean, she's had odd jobs here and there, but she's never had to provide for herself.
11: Can you imagine that, like Mondami? I mean, can you imagine? I mean, you never really have built anything or done anything outside of the public sector.
12: Yes.
11: Anyway, and it's just amazing to me that these people get elected. But anyway, here's
12: the mayor, Katie Wilson, as she was getting grilled on Friday.
14: Mayor, you still haven't told the people of Seattle why. Was it him being...
12: Yeah, why is the police chief gone?
15: people of Seattle why. Was it him being out of the city too often? Was it taking too long to release information that night? Or was it the kerfuffle with the reporter? Or was it all four?
16: I will say that in the conversations that I had with Chief Barnes over the last few days that resulted in our mutual agreement to his resignation, there were multiple factors, some of which were related to the events of Sunday, but that certainly was not the only one.
17: Mayor Wilson, I wanted to ask about your relationship with the City Council, because many of them were very critical of this decision and very critical of your leadership in this moment. I want to give you a chance to respond to that and explain how you're going to improve relationships with City Council, especially as you need them to move forward with on policies for the city.
16: Absolutely. Thank you for that question. Yeah, I understand that many of my colleagues on the City Council disagree with the decision to move forward with a leadership change at SPD at this time. And I respect their differences of opinion. I guess what I'll say is that as the mayor, as the executive of the city, I do have a different window into our police department than they do. And I'm confident that as we move forward with our search for a permanent chief, we will be able to come together, because I really think that we want the same thing for our city, and I think we're looking for a lot of the same qualities in a leader for this department.
17: And could you also respond to their criticism of your leadership in this moment?
16: I am making what I firmly believe is the right decision at the right time.
12: Yeah.
11: You know, the McGurkin is so fluid out of their mouth.
12: Yeah,
11: they just talk for 2.5 minutes and say absolutely yes. Nothing. It's just a bunch of words strung together.
12: Right. City Council just doesn't know as much as I do.
11: Right. Blah, blah, their blah. Window. Yeah.
12: Right.
11: Yeah.
12: Well, the interim police chief also has a home outside of the state.
11: I was just going to say, the bar is pretty low. How about if you live there?
12: Yeah.
11: That would be nice.
12: Let's start there.
11: Yeah.
12: You're going to be the chief of police. You're going to have to buy a house. Okay.
11: Yeah, you got to have permanent residency here, not an apartment somewhere, not some bachelor pad on the weekends. You can't do that.
12: We're not doing remote work stuff, okay?
11: We're not doing that. Some jobs you can do that at, but this one you can't, all right?
12: Right.
11: So, yeah. Gosh, just my 2 cents. All right. Even PBS, I find this interesting. Even PBS can't believe when a candidate claims socialism lifts more people up than capitalism.
12: Yeah, Melot Kiros.
11: This is a crazy claim.
12: Yeah, she's the socialist running for Congress in Colorado. She ousted a longtime representative in the Democrat primary a few weeks ago. She was interviewed by Margaret Hoover on PBS and claimed that, yes, socialism is actually what lifts people out of poverty. And when you've lost PBS.
11: PBS, yeah.
12: You know you're in trouble here.
11: Oh, boy.
18: I don't think there's anything more American than subscribing to an economic philosophy that, as the evidence shows, is the only one that's actually capable of delivering things like life, liberty, and the pursuit of happiness. I really can't think
19: socialism
18: of anything
19: has proven to deliver on the values of the Declaration of Independence more than capitalism has.
18: Yeah. You know, when we talk about capitalism, you know, one of the things that folks talk about with capitalism as a theory is that it's responsible for, you know, delivering people out of poverty here in the U.S.
19: More people out of poverty around the world than any other economic system.
12: Yeah.
18: Yes, which isn't the entire story. At the same time, a lot of folks were getting delivered out of poverty. There were a lot of social safety programs that were also being created at the same time. A lot of fair labor laws that were being enacted. Rights that workers were taking back to make sure that they were not working in unsafe conditions, to make sure that they were earning fair wages. That is not capitalism, right? Unfettered capitalism is where the capitalists, the owners of the means of production, are the only ones that are calling the shots, and you are lucky to have the job, and you just have to deal with the conditions. Socialism is about delivering democracy in the workplace and making sure that workers have a say about the conditions that they're working in, about negotiating for the kind of wage that would be fair for the labor that they are contributing to whatever industry it is that they're working in.
12: Do you realize why a lot of the labor movement stuff actually worked?
11: Yeah.
12: Because they realized, we're going to fall behind our competitors if we don't do this.
11: Right, exactly.
12: Yeah, talk about workers' rights in socialist countries.
11: Yes.
12: Where the state essentially has a monopoly over every industry, and yet you will work your 14-hour shift for pennies a day, and if you don't like it, well, you can go starve to death or we'll shoot you.
11: Like, those are your choices.
12: That's the thing.
11: It's death. It's just how you want to die.
12: Yeah, these people are just idiots, man. All right, it's behind.
11: That's incredible.
12: Yeah, we're running a little bit behind.
11: You know what? You're getting.
12: Go ahead, Scott.
11: Now, what I was going to say was the problem with that is when you hear it and you know nothing about it, you might be persuaded.
12: Yes.
11: That certainly sounds good, doesn't it?
12: Right. Well, yeah, okay, yeah.
11: And if I don't know the difference, well, you know.
12: All right.
11: It's
12: time for What's Your Story. You know what? In the interest of time, I'll just make that my story since we're running up against it. Scott, what is your story this time around?
11: Well, this one's kind of bizarre. I read this story today. I had to read it twice. Politico has just recently dropped a story about Elise Slotkin.
12: Yeah.
11: Democrat out of Michigan, right? It's mostly about how she's doing in Michigan and how she's dealing with the fight between Haley Stevens and Abdul El Sayed for the Democratic nomination for Senate to replace Senator Gary Peters, right? But there's also a bit suggesting she might be interested in a presidential run.
12: Yeah.
11: There was ask about her if she might lean on staff for a presidential campaign. She said, I think that idea would be like a playbook for how to run for president. If you think there is, and you're just following that playbook, you're going to lose because the electorate is changing faster than consultants can figure it out. Yeah. Now, that goes on. She talked about being on the trail as a candidate for Senate in 2018.
12: Yeah.
11: She said on the trail, she went on to say, she made a name for herself when her Republican tracker, this is people who follow candidates around, right?
12: Yeah.
11: Who at that point had followed her for months, asked her on camera for her take on Medicare for All. Now, rather than answering, the former CIA analyst and member of the intelligence community under Bush and Obama, which is Elise Slotkin, replied with a question that spooked the operative. This guy's just following her around, right?
12: Yeah.
11: She said, how are Sloan and Leroy? Question mark. Betraying that she knew the names of the tracker's pets. Those were his dogs. She knew the name of them. He responded, how did you know the name of my dogs? She shut the door to her vehicle with a smile on her face. Now, it remains a mystery as to how she divined the names of those dogs since they weren't on social media anywhere.
12: Well,
11: holy smokes, man.
12: Yeah,
11: I know the names of your dogs. Don't mess with me, in other words.
12: Well, you know.
11: Holy smokes, that's like mafia crap right there. I mean, I know the names of your dogs.
12: Yeah.
11: I mean, gosh, dang.
12: I know where you live.
11: Yeah, I know where your parents live.
12: Yes,
11: I know
12: your social security number.
11: God.
12: And at the drop of a hat, I can have some unfortunate images downloaded onto your computer.
11: I mean, isn't that insanity? I mean, I found that story to be completely goon-like, on some level. But
12: that said, man, I can't. I hate the game, not the player.
11: Yeah, right.
12: I think she's a nut, but
11: I think she's a complete nut too. But
12: kind of impressed by that, honestly.
11: But I want you to say. I want to know everybody to know for the record. It was David Van Camp who said that. I didn't.
12: Right. She's gonna come in and just start naming all my, sorry to hear that Dexter died. Oh, that's terrible.
11: That must have been an awful mishap. Yeah.
12: Man, it must have been awful.
11: Yeah. Oh, man.
12: All right. We got a news update on the way. Also, Nimrod's in the news. Who defrauds Little Debbie's? Somebody did. And they're in trouble for it. We'll get to that next.

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12: All right, man, here we go. This is the Markley, Van Camp, and Robbins Show. Hi there, I'm Scott Robbins. Right over there, David Van Camp.
13: Nope. 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
13: All right. Here's a quick here's a quick news update. That Francesca Hong apparently hates everything. Like 4th of July tweeting out, "I do not enjoy fireworks. I miss working in a restaurant every day except on Valentine's Day."

0: Oh, she hates fireworks?
1: Yeah, and Valentine's Day. The worst of humanity comes out from folks celebrating on another day. Capitalism tells you how to show love.
0: God. Maybe you should give her some of the tranquilizers they give dogs.
1: No kidding. You know what was interesting is that one of her campaign videos, I think it was her actual launch for governor, she's running for governor of Wisconsin, talking about how she was running a restaurant. By the time they filmed that, she had already run her noodle shop into the ground. It was already closed. It had been closed for about a year. And also her parents had to bail her out because, well, credit card company was suing her for the $30,000 that she owed them.
0: Incredible.
2: Incredible.
0: It is incredible.
1: And there's These a good chance winning that she's going to be the next governor of a major state.
0: Oh, my God.
1: Oh, my goodness. All right. It is time for Nimrod's in the news.
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1: All right, we go to West Virginia for this round of Nimrod's in the News. Guy from West Virginia was arrested after stealing $17,000 worth of Little Debbie snacks.
0: What?
1: Yeah. So here is Detective Brady Stallings talking about this little caper.
6: 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They knew right off the bat that something wasn't adding up because when they got billed for the invoice, they don't pay it out without scanning the product first. So they didn't have the product to scan, so they just beaded the invoices with Key Foods.
1: And he's in trouble. That's Nimrod's in the News.
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13: Senate Republicans have reached a deal to put off acting on President Trump's voter ID bill until after the August recess. Conservative leaders in the upper chamber told reporters late Friday that they held a meeting with Majority Leader John Thune after speaking with the president and meeting with Republican colleagues and agreed to postpone action on a Senate budget resolution until after the five-week recess. They also agreed to put off voting on the Save America Act, but agreed to vote immediately on a portion of the bill, which requires voters to show a picture ID in federal elections. The Senate did, however, confirm Todd Blanche as Attorney General. Former President Biden's cancer has spread. That's according to his son, Hunter Biden, who gave an update on his father's health during a wide-ranging interview with the BBC on Friday. Hunter Biden got emotional when discussing his father's health. He